0: proud sponsor of Alabama football. This is Coach Kalen DeBoer. Roll Tide.
1: Hand off, no. Fake tip in the air. Picked off. Picked off Ray Hubbard. He deflected it. He caught it. Bama took it away. And now we'll try to do something that nobody's done this year, and that's take the lead on Georgia. And yes, indeed. Oop, there it is. That is another Bama takeaway defensively.
2: Crimson Tide getting it done on defense many times this year. Four scores on the season and getting things done in that regard. We welcome you back, Tay Coach, and the Kalen DeBoer Show. Submit your questions on the UA Athletics Hey Coach live stream on Facebook or YouTube. We welcome in now one of the standouts for the Crimson Tide. Again, trying to get the social media stuff figured out. He's going to get that done here in a second. Bray Hubbard, good to see you, sir.
3: Good to see
2: you. Doing?
3: Good. How are you?
2: I'm really good. That piece of it, the reaching out with the fans, that is a – look, I know you guys have had social media, but truly making it part of what you do – with your brand and your business is kind of a new piece, isn't it?
3: Yeah, it is a new piece. And I mean, with how everything is in the game nowadays with NIL and everything, using our platforms to, you know, put stuff out there and brands wanting to use us, it's truly cool. So,
2: anything about it that surprised you?
3: I guess just like how many people you can actually reach on social media.
2: Yeah.
3: Because obviously you can go when you make a post, you can look at all the insights of what people are looking at on your post, how many people that you don't follow are looking at your post. So it's honestly pretty cool of when you share something, how far it goes. So
2: my man Alex Thompson helps me on some stuff for you guys each week. And first one out of the gate, as a former baseball player, who you think is going to win the World Series and who do you want to win it all?
3: I mean, honestly, the Dodgers are probably the best team. Like, they're just well-rounded. They got a bunch of great players. And I know Coach DeBoer likes to hear that. So, I don't know.
2: His ears did perk up when he said that.
3: I think probably the Dodgers, just because I'm a big Freddie Freeman guy. I liked him when he was at the Braves. So, I've always liked him as a kid, too. So, I think the Dodgers are going to win it all. So.
2: You got a lot of guys in that secondary that are pretty good personalities. They probably fit in a baseball clubhouse as well. How do you describe that group in a word or a phrase? Stay within FCC guidelines. Let's go with that, too.
3: I mean, our DB room, we're very energetic. I'll just keep it that way. We got some wild ones in the room.
2: Yeah.
3: We got some funny ones in the room.
2: Like funniest one.
3: Probably Carmelo.
2: Okay.
3: Carmelo is hilarious, and it's fun to be around Carmelo, always smiling, always laughing, just always bringing life to us no matter what. So
2: yeah. Coach, I think that may be a piece that people don't tend to think about, but, yeah, you got the football element, but you got personalities you're dealing with too. How do you – deal with all that? I know position coaches may deal with it more frequently, but you've got to have a little feel and understanding of that as the head man as well for these guys.
4: That's what makes it so much fun, is that you have a football team and it's a lot of guys, and each room has, you know, its own personality, and there's personalities within that room. And so to me, it's how you bring it all together. That's the joy that I get as a football coach, and the challenge as well. But I love it. It's fun. It's fun seeing each guy add to our team. I always, you know, really feel like, you know, and that kind of part of what I talk about in our recruiting pitches is just like, we get the chance to have really good football players, but the key is that we have great people, but they all kind of are going to be counted on to bring something to add to, it adds to our culture. You know, they don't have to all be rah-rah and Mr. Vocal, but, you know, some guys are, and we need that. And then you got other guys that are, you know, just got this seriousness, and sometimes you wonder if they're ever going to crack a smile. You need that, too. Right. And so, you know, I love that about football, and you know, Bray and just the, you know, the guys he's talking about in his room, they all complement each other so well. And that, you know, you need a little bit of everything that each guy brings.
2: Bray, a couple of years ago is where you really got, I guess, your first significant playing time for Alabama. This Alabama-Tennessee game in Knoxville, you went in and took over for Keon Sabb in that game. What do you remember about the matchup or anything that was going through your mind when you got that chance?
3: I mean, I think it was kind of something where the coaches kind of give you a heads up of, hey, like, you know, he's dealing with this. You may have the opportunity if something happens. So you got to go step up in the game. Your role in the game is going to go up. Your plays are going to go up. So kind of get the heads up. But even before that game, I always prepared, you know, because obviously you don't want injury to happen. But if it does happen, like, my thought was, I don't ever want to let my brothers down. So my thing was prepare like a starter before you become a starter. So when my time was ready, I was ready to go. And obviously in that game, that was my first time where my role increased in the defense. And, you know, I had to make the best of it and just go out there and fly around.
2: A lot of guys that started other positions, offense or defense, do still start on special teams. But for a lot of you, that's your first chance to get on the field. Yeah. And I think that was the case for you. You've gone from just trying to find a role to now being a team captain. Tell me about some of the guys who've been most influential, or not just players, but who have been some of the people most influential to help get you where you are.
3: Yeah, I think player-wise, especially my sophomore year, it'd have to be Malachi. Malachi was on the field a great communicator. Obviously, he was a great leader across the board. And then just in our room, obviously, he played a lot of football. He was the older guy in the group. And, I mean, I think he started games as a freshman when he was here at Alabama. So just learning different things from him, hearing different things. He was a very, very smart football player. And even Keon. Keon had played a lot at Michigan before he came here. And, obviously, he taught me a lot, too. So just learning from those guys. And then, obviously, just our coaching staff. We have literally some of the best coaches in the country, especially defensively. And just all of our coaches working together, giving us different tips, different keys that, you know, we just put in our head. And then once we see it on the field, we're able to play fast. And say they get in some certain formation, we're like, all right, we know what we're getting, just because obviously our coaches have broke it down for us and gave us the tips. And then obviously us spending time together, talking to each other and noticing different things.
2: Bray Hubbard along with Coach Kalen DeBoer. Here on the Kalen DeBoer Show from Baumhauer's Victory Grill, I'm Chris Stewart. We head back to the phones. Let's go to Atlanta. Brandon, you're next up.
5: Hey, Coach. Wanted to ask you a quick question about Keelan Russell and the development of a young quarterback. Seems like Keelan has this natural instinct to make a play and push the ball down the field, which is obviously what makes him a talented guy. But at this level, learning when to take a check down and live for the next play is equally as important. How do you coach the balance without taking away that playmaking instinct that makes the quarterback special in the first place? And, Coach, I wanted to say something really quick. I have my undergrad from Alabama as well as my law degree. And I'm not sure you hear this enough, but Alabama fans want to win every game, and nobody is celebrating a loss to Georgia. There sure are a lot of people out there who are incredibly proud of the way you lead this team, the way you built this program, and the way you represent the University of Alabama and the state of Alabama. You're doing things the right way, and I hope you know that people recognize that. I think at the beginning of the show, you said you hadn't seen your daughter since Sunday. I got a newborn baby girl who's 3 months old, and when this is over, I hope you're able to give your daughter a big hug. So, roll time, and thanks.
4: That's awesome. Congratulations. And we appreciate that. It's, you know, what makes it awesome is you got all these guys that just make it, you know, a pleasure to come in the building every day because they work so hard. And they just want to keep getting better. And so that's the best part about it from my job. And I've got a staff that works extremely hard as well. In regards to Keelan, you know, I think when it comes to just, you know, you're talking about throwing the ball down the field, you're talking about checkdowns. Really, to me, it's a clock in your head. And really, it's your feet. As he continues to just get more comfortable and more comfortable with an expanding package of plays, especially in the pass game, you're going to see him when it gets to the back of his drop, you know, and his eyes and his just kind of where the ball goes to are always going to be tied to his feet. You know, the check in our progression from 1 to 2 to 3 to 4 on through his progression, it should be in sync, and it should just be kind of this clock in his head. And for him in particular, because he can run, you know, the last part obviously is to go take off too and go get those yards, get some positive yards, get potentially the chains moving depending on the down and distance.
2: Coach, I know that the guys are going to show up wherever you tell them to show up, but part of the enticement to have them join you on the radio show when you invite them is we get them fed.
4: Yeah, that's right.
2: Bray's got the large traditional buffalo wings, the mild sauce. That we've got gooey fries for you as well. Oh, we got you. Is that the fried cheese?
6: Fried mozzarella.
2: That is fire. And is that a little tomato soup as well?
3: I think it's just marinara.
2: Marinara. I'm sorry. I'm looking at an angle. That is exactly what it is. All right. We got you set. We're not going to just put it out here and then ask you another question. We'll let you nibble as we take a break, and we're back with more talking with Coach Kalen DeBoer and also with Braylon Hubbard. This show, this segment of the show brought to you by Coca-Cola. Passionate fans and an ice-cold Coca-Cola, that is a winning combo. Fan work is thirsty work. Enjoy a Coca-Cola. We're back with more in just a moment right here on the Crimson Tide Sports Network from Learfield.
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2: Brown stays in the game. He will work from the left side of the shotgun formation. Quarterback Kalen Russell, who's got two men left, one right. Russell looking fiery towards the end zone. Caught, touchdown, Marshall Pritchett, the tight end, down the sideline, 22 yards. Back. Chris Stewart back with you here at Baumhauer's Victory Grill. Continuing on for a few more minutes with the Kalen DeBoer Show. Our guest from the team tonight, Bray Hubbard, kind enough to spend some time with us. We gave him a couple of wings to gnaw on before or during the commercial break. I got to ask you, bunch of teammates over the years. You got a favorite? And if so, why? Oh, you don't have to limit it to one.
3: My favorite player over the years that I've been here, probably just Malachi. I think just everything that he did as a leader of our team and then just his personality. He's also got a great family. I don't know if you ever met his mom.
2: Yeah, I grew up with his uncle and his dad.
3: His mom is a character. And
2: yeah,
3: she is great. She is one of the nicest people I've ever met. But, you know, just the impact that he had on me, that's probably one of my favorite teammates that I've had.
2: Yeah.
3: Obviously, I've had a lot of great teammates. So, but just one in my position group that kind of made an impact on me, and I'd have to give it to him.
2: Yeah, phenomenal family. Played Little League baseball with his dad and his uncle.
3: So you go a little way back with that family.
2: I go way back. But when they got here, that's when I felt really old. I realized exactly who he was. And
3: that's hilarious.
2: Yeah, it's awesome. Great people. 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It says, Coach, Roll Tide from behind enemy lines. I've been impressed with our linebacker play this season. Can you comment on its importance for this game against the Vols as they are currently ranked number 2 in the SEC in rushing? Thank you, and beat Tennessee from Marcel in Chattanooga.
4: Yeah, no, it's going to be really critical. They got to set everything and communicate up front, you know, what our calls are, and then got to go execute, and then you got to get Bishop down, you know, and anyone else who's carrying the football. So a lot on their plate from not just communication, but, you know, execution and physicality. So, you know, those guys have all done a great job. Obviously, Caleb and Luke are the guys that kind of start the game, but it's a group effort for sure.
2: Got to ask you, Bray, you've got one degree already. You're going to get your master's in December. I've got to imagine that's an incredibly proud accomplishment.
3: Yeah, it is for sure. Honestly, I make a joke with my siblings because they're definitely a lot smarter than me. My brother's an engineer. My sister's a nurse. And I'm like, hey, look, I mean, y'all got a degree, but I'm about to have a master's. So
2: you
3: can say you're smarter than me, but I got the higher education. So.
2: There you go.
3: But, yeah, no, it's – I mean, my time with the academic staff in the classroom, obviously with UA Online now too, and my master's, I mean it's been great. But if you get the stuff done early that you need to get done in the classroom as you move along here in your years, it calms down a little bit. So, but you got to do the right things when you're young and you first get here. I mean they're going to throw it on you academic wise, but our academic support staff is great. And I can't thank Molly and my advisor, Lisa, enough for everything that they've done for me in the academic part to where, I mean, now I've been here 4 years, going on 4 years, and, I mean, I'm walking out with a master's degree. So
2: it's fantastic. Coach, I know you're proud of him as well, but it's kind of amazing how the guys that take care of business in the classroom tend to be the ones that take care of business in every other area as well, isn't it?
4: Well, when you're low maintenance and you have your priorities right, you take care of that stuff, you know, around football, and then it allows you to focus on football too. And so, you know, they can spend a lot of time, and Bray's, you know, lives in the facility for different reasons, you know, whether it's the treatments or the weight room, and obviously the film and just meetings. It allows him to just have a clear head because he knows he's taking care of all that stuff. You know, that's, you know, beyond even academics, just life in general.
2: Right. Speaking of that, you do a lot of community service work, a lot of volunteering that take place. Why is all that so important to you? And maybe tell our audience something that you're involved with that they may not be aware of.
3: Yeah, I mean, I love being able to get out in the community. And honestly, it's a joy to me to, you know, see the smile on people's face because most of the time, whether we're dealing with, say, crossing points, we've been to a nursing home before, we've been all around the community doing different things. And just the smile that they have on their face, because they're used to seeing us in shoulder pads and helmets. They don't ever get to see our face and the smile that we have. And honestly, it's a joy for us to be able to go out and spend time with people in the community. My favorite is probably crossing points is probably my favorite group that I've worked with. I actually had some that were my neighbors, and I would try to talk to them sometimes, even though we had worked with them different multiple times. They would look at me like I was crazy, and But, you know, just I talked to one of them. His name was Davis, and I talked to him the other day, and I was like, you remember me as your neighbor? And he was like, yeah, I do. And it's really cool because Crossing Points gives kids with, you know, special needs, gives them kind of the opportunity to come to campus and be kind of a normal student. Obviously, they teach them different things, different life skills, and I forget the exact number, but there's a certain percentage of them that actually go out and have their own jobs, get their own salary, and different things like that. So it's really cool to see those kids develop into just normal people and learn the different life skills. Obviously, it's a little delayed for them, just with their different disabilities. But seeing them learn how to, you know, whether it's cook, whether it's live on their own, because we had three of them next door to us that lived on their own, and they all had different kind of special needs, but it was honestly really cool to see how they kept up with everything and just lived normal life.
6: It's fantastic stuff. Coach, a few seconds left with you. Final thought before we let you guys go for the night.
4: Yeah, reset the week, and the guys have come back to work, and it's been a good week so far. So big game ahead, and looking forward to the challenge ahead, going to Tennessee, being on the road in a great environment, and, you know, just working every day to be our best.
6: Coach, appreciate you. Bray as well. Always good to see you both, and thanks so much for the time. Good luck this weekend. Roll Tide. Indeed. Coach Kalen DeBoer and Bray Hubbard with us here at Baumhauer's Victory Grill. 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
0: This Saturday's game day forecast for Alabama versus Tennessee, brought to you by Barkley GMC in Tuscaloosa. Barkley makes it easy. Well, this weekend we can promise no hurricanes to worry about. In fact, a refreshing air mass dropping into the deep south. It's going to be a glorious day in East Tennessee. Knoxville at 2:30, about 61 degrees at kickoff. Pretty good north breeze, about 10 to 15 miles per hour. Temperatures dropping back in the 50s by the second half of the ball game. The sky will be clear. There is absolutely no chance.

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Don't forget, you've got Alabama men's and women's basketball tomorrow in Birmingham. At noon, the women in exhibition play against UAH. Again, that's noon at Boutwell Auditorium. And then at 8 o'clock, it'll be the men taking on Ole Miss. Another exhibition game. 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That's Ballin' in Boutwell. 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Our studio engineer tonight has been Ethan Sargent. For our producer engineer here at Baumhauer's Victory Grill, Tom Stipe, I'm Chris Stewart. Glad to have you with us. Thanks for spending some time. We'll see you next week right here on the Crimson Tide Sports Network.

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3: Sandell steps it off to win Red River. Snap back, hold down, kick is away, driving kick, it looks good, it is good! It is good! You can unhitch the wagon! Put the ponies in the barn!
4: Direct snap tonight. Weaving his way, and now comes out the back door. UCLA, 35 yards.
5: Minchie, he can run it, and he does!
6: Oh my!
5: 2 points, and Kentucky wins the game in overtime!
6: Oh my goodness!
3: Got her over the middle, open, Leonard Humphreys, touchdown! Right down the right hash! A 20-yard scoring strike from Gunnar Stockton to London Humphreys.
7: If you were channel surfing this past weekend, you may have missed something. Like UCLA's biggest win under new coach Bob Chesney. Or how about the Kentucky Wildcats winning an OT again and again on a two-point conversion? Oklahoma pulled off the biggest upset of the day, knocking Texas from the top spot of the polls. And there to take the Longhorns' place, the Georgia Bulldogs, after a hard-fought victory over the Alabama Crimson Tide in T-Town. There were other highlights, but you get the picture.
8: Let's talk about the quarterbacks. You heard them in the highlight reel a little bit. Dylan Raiola, I want to apologize for putting him under the jinx because he led the country in pass efficiency last week and he put up one of the worst performances in the history of college football last week. Doesn't that happen?
7: Yes.
8: 6 of 19, 43 yards, 2 picks. John Mateer, the gorilla's off your back. Congrats in Red River. None, though, bigger than Gunnar Stockton against Alabama. Boy, he played his tail off. And since we're on quarterbacks, Kentucky's Kenny Minchie comes through again. Makes Will Stein's two fingers the most feared in college football.
7: There you go. We didn't mention also Indiana needed a comeback to beat upset minded Nebraska. South Carolina breaks an 8-game losing streak in the SEC and, for the moment, gets the stress off of Shane Beamer, who promptly handed it over to John Sumrall, who just 2 weeks ago was the toast of the Sunshine State.
8: Yeah. He have a chance to make it all right again against Texas this week.
7: He does. All right. Well, a lot of matchups need our attention. So let's lead off with a top 10 battle in Provo.

0: Second-ranked Fighting Irish of Notre Dame visits 8th-ranked BYU in a game that might have playoff implications as the season continues. This will be the 10th time these two teams have met, first time since 2022, when BYU coach Kalani Sitake led his team into Las Vegas as the 16th-ranked team in the country, only to lose to the unranked Irish. This time, both teams are ranked a first in the series. Sitake guarding against any rat poison laying ahead of this one.
1: We talk about our culture, love and learn, and our focus is, stay humble and stay hungry. So if it's something that's going to affect your humility, then let's stay away from it. I think Coach Saban and all those guys call it rat poison and things like that. And so I think it's okay to praise the players and to acknowledge that they're doing some really good things. But at the same time, are we putting in the work and are we getting in a position where we feel comfortable with what we've been able to accomplish and are we still progressing? So we need to be better this week than we were last week, and we need to progress, throughout the week and get better as a team. And individually, we have all our responsibilities to do that individually and then collectively as a team.
0: You could make the case that the Cougars are one of just a couple of teams on Notre Dame's remaining schedule with a shot at beating the Irish. Miami comes up 2 weeks later, and the way the playoffs have laid out, the Irish's chances to make it anything less than two losses gets them in.
2: Yeah, this is just like last year. The Fighting Irish, same boat. Two toughest foes beat them last year. They were left out because the resume wasn't good enough. Now, do you remember 2012?
0: I remember 2012.
2: Last time Notre Dame beat a top 10 team on the road.
0: Oh.
2: That's a long time.
0: I didn't remember that.
2: They don't play many. When you play cupcake schedules every year, you don't get many teams that are in the top 10. So that's the problem. And speaking of sweets, Notre Dame denied us the Pop-Tart Bowl matchup with the same BYU club last bowl season because they opted out.
0: Good point. I didn't think of that. No more Pop-Tarts for the Fighting Irish. The LSU Tigers are coming off a stinging loss at the hands of Kentucky, while the Mississippi State Bulldogs have had an extra week to lick their wounds after the loss to Alabama. Who might be hurting worse? Well, Bulldogs quarterback Kamario Taylor has been nursing a foot injury and is questionable for the game Saturday in Baton Rouge. LSU has dealt with several injuries since the first week of the season. None of that matters, as both teams must be flawless the rest of the way to make the playoffs. For LSU coach Lane Kiffin, it's as simple as play to a standard.
3: You know, that's why I don't set goals with numbers of wins and those things and stuff, like, because your standards are what matters. The goals will dictate how you work. If you have these goals at once, oh, well, this is what I was trying to get out of the goal. Or individually, the players put these stat goals on, and then, man, they're not playing as much. They're not having the stats. Well, then what? So it's about your process. It's about how that you work and how you come to work every day. Now, all of a sudden, do you not do the extra stuff on Sunday you've been coming in for? You know, that's the challenge to them, because that's why I point out in the meetings all the things in it, like, so that you don't, when you lose a game, now I need to change what I'm doing. Now you lose by 30 points, you got to look at some things. You have four chances to win. Here's all these plays that if one of these plays goes right and we win one of these plays, you're winning today. And everybody's like, man, you guys are really resilient. You handled a hostile crowd, man, way to overcome. Like, and it's 1 yard. You know, so I don't overreact either way. Just like, if we would have won, stop them on the two-point play or any of those four scenarios, I would have been up here saying, man, we played amazing. You know, we overcame adversity. I would say, hey, we got some issues.
0: Both of these teams are tops in the country in total offense. That is, if they have all their pieces to make it work. Scoring has not been a problem for either. The big question mark is Taylor and his availability.
2: Yeah, I think Mississippi State's chances drop considerably if he does not play. LSU's been struggling a little bit, though, after everybody put them in the playoff with a week one win over Clemson. The Bengal Tigers have won 5 of 6 in this series.
0: As have most everybody, but Mississippi State trying to change all that. Will Stein is the toast of Lexington these days. Not only does he have the Kentucky Wildcats sitting 5-1, but how they got there with consecutive overtime wins earned with a two-point conversion has everybody buzzing. But should that be a surprise? The Kentucky native cut his teeth at Oregon and bought a lot of the magic back home. Last week, they earned their second win over a top 10 team, moving back into the AP poll at number 15. The Cats face another team coming off an emotional win in Oklahoma, which beat arch rival Texas on a last second field goal. The success can be traced back to Kenny Minchie. You mentioned him earlier. The Cats quarterback. Sideline reporter Dick Gabriel on the UK Sports Network explains.
4: It's a new coach. with, you know, a new quarterback and new linemen, everything's new, at least half the team is, and you know about what he did at Oregon. He's got a track record. It's not one of these things where, gee, I hope this works. You know it works because you've seen it work. I think Stein's done a good job hitting the ground running with recruiting, and he is making this offense fit what he has. It's a basic scheme that he runs, but it's tailored to the people he has.
0: There is not much history in this matchup unless you go back to 1951, the Sugar Bowl, where the Wildcats ended Oklahoma's 31-game winning streak with Paul Bear Bryant at the helm.
2: Hmm. You'd think the Cats maybe are catching the Sooners at the right time after the, you know, big affair at the State Fair last weekend. But both of these teams come in flying high. And Will Stein compared the SEC to the NFL. And I think he's right. I mean, goodness, the competition is very close. We're seeing it each week. We saw it last week with both of these teams having last-second wins. Might as well go on and make a prediction. I know this is Lynn's job, but 35-34, Kentucky wins it on a two-point conversion. They've only done it last 2 weeks.
0: That's the same score, right?
2: Yeah, right.
0: Yeah, exactly. Well, it's Arch Manning garnering too much blame for the Texas Longhorns' loss to Oklahoma. His two fourth-quarter interceptions set up the Sooners for the upset last Saturday. Steve Sarkisian admitted the name might have created a higher level of expectations, but he's also reminded the media of the proficiency that Manning has shown in big games.
5: Playing really good offensive football is all 11. Playing 11 as one. I think it's scheme. I think it's the momentum of the game. I think if you took the name off the back of his jersey and you said, here's, you know, Joe Smith playing quarterback at the University of Texas, and here's a guy who's beaten four top 10 ranked teams in his last 13 starts, we'd be praising the guy. But the expectations are high for him. But he understands that. The expectations are high for all of us. So we got to put our nose back to the grind and get back to work.
0: The Longhorns face the Florida Gators, another team reeling after consecutive losses, including a head-scratcher against South Carolina at home.
2: I'm going to go back to what Steve Sarkisian just said. He's right. The expectations are off the charts for Arch Manning, and there's no way he could ever live up. But he can be better. And last week was not his best game, and he owned it in the post-game press conference. We know what his potential is. On the other side, let's talk about Florida. Talk about what we had early in the season with Jaden Ball. What happened to him? He's been shut down. And this won't be any easier because Texas leads the SEC in conference games against the run. They only give up 2 yards per carry.
0: By the way, you can put the name Dunn on the back of those jerseys and it would take all the pressure off, I promise. Is another third Saturday in October classic on the horizon? Possibly. But questions abound heading into the showdown on Rocky Top. Many of them to do with Alabama after the loss to the Georgia Bulldogs. Injuries could play a role for both teams, with the Crimson Tide possibly without top receiver Ryan Coleman-Williams and center Rayson Delgado. Tennessee has not named their starting quarterback. And how will the Tide bounce back after the disappointing loss? Lots of questions, but Rodney Orr of Tider Insider attempts to answer.
6: This is a beat-up football team after this physical game that they had with Georgia. I think, you know, it's an emotional game. You spent a lot out there on the field. You lost one. And people are still talking about the referees and, you know, this and that. And although I think the team can put that part behind them. Also, when you go to Knoxville, this is a lot of these guys that are playing. This is going to be their first time up there. And, you know, it could be a real challenge with the noise, the communication. You got a young quarterback. This is his first time up there. They're playing against a good defense. I mean, they may not be great, but they are a really good defense. They can get after you. They got after Arch Manning a few weeks ago, as you saw. So it could be a real challenge from that perspective. And I think those things, you know, again, the injuries, the you know, kind of the physical condition of this team, as well as just going up there in that environment, I think it could be a real challenge.
0: Tennessee has won the last two meetings in Knoxville, but the Vols have been the underdog in every game, home or away, since 2007.
2: That's a crazy stat. Yeah, the advantage this week, I think, goes to Tennessee because of what a showcase game that was last week in Tuscaloosa for Alabama. They got to come back and play another big matchup. Keelan Russell, he's been on the road a couple of times with starts under his belt, but none with 100,000 in orange in the stands. And guess what? This week we got orange versus crimson. Haven't seen that since the 1970s. Whoever starts at quarterback for Tennessee this week needs to be efficient for them to pull the upset this time.
0: And they got to run the football. Well, are we getting used to this? Indiana and Ohio State playing another headliner with a winner, all but securing a playoff bid. The Hoosiers won the last meeting in the Big Ten Championship back in December, but to consider how far this program has come, back in 2022, Ohio State was a 40-point favorite against the Hoosiers and won 56-14. Kirk Cignetti has changed all that, but don't think he doesn't have respect for the Buckeyes.
7: Got an opponent coming in here that's used to winning and winning championships and as strong a brand as there is, you know, in America, Ohio State football for years and years and years. So, you know, we're a team that's developing still, and I'm sure they would say the same thing about their team. And, you know, it ought to be a great environment.
0: The Buckeyes had won 30 consecutive games against Indiana, not counting that vacated win in 2010, before that loss in the championship game. That was a season ago. They are the favorite again this time, despite the game being in Bloomington.
2: I'll backtrack to 1988. You talked about all those wins in a row. That's the last time that Indiana had won prior to last year's Big Ten championship game. And Cignetti is right. It's the brand. Ohio State's got it, and Indiana, well, they're trying to erase theirs, really. You know, they used to be the losingest program. I think they moved up one notch. The Buckeyes, first-ranked opponent for Indiana this season.
0: Wow.
2: Haven't played any. And USC's the only one left on the schedule, at least of today, ranked in the top 25. But IU did play these teams, Graham. And thank you for doing it. North Texas, Howard, and Western Kentucky out of conference.
0: Wow. Cupcake Central. And one more thing. Should you watch Alabama and Tennessee this weekend, you might think you need to readjust your set. That's because both teams will be wearing their home colors. Bama in the crimson jersey and, of course, the Vols in the home orange. It'll be the first time for both to wear home duds since 1970, and a rivalry that dates back to 1901. It's not unusual for teams to wear their home jerseys in the same game. Tune into a USC-UCLA battle, and you're bound to see the teams in their majestic scarlet and baby blue colors, a tradition that actually began in 1928 when the LA Coliseum was the home to both teams. There have been other matchups that have pulled off the trick, including Utah and BYU, Arkansas and Missouri, and Florida and Georgia did it back in 2014. This all came about in 2009 when the NCAA gave the blessing that two teams could wear home colors in a game, provided both sides agreed and both had significant contrasting colors. The unofficial rule of visitors wearing white was put in place when more games were being televised in the 1950s, making the teams more recognizable on the old black and white TVs. The NFL did it first in 1957. One team that doesn't adhere to visiting white jerseys is LSU, which prefers to wear white at home. That tradition began in 1958 with a national championship team. So unless black and white TVs makes a comeback, expect more of this practice in the future. For this week's U.S. Farm Raised Catfish Catch of the Week, we travel to Lincoln, Nebraska, where the Indiana Hoosiers needed a fourth quarter comeback to knock off the upset-minded Cornhuskers on this Josh Hoover 44-yard pass to Nick Marsh for the winning points. Don Fisher has the call on the Indiana Hoosiers Network.
8: Now, Hoover takes the stab, fakes it, gets Marsh out here, wide open! Nick Marsh, 30, 20, down to the 10, touchdown, Indiana! 44 yards, and Indiana scores again, and this crowd goes quiet!
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0: Time to bring in Lynn Scarborough from Lindy's and lindysports.com. Well, Lynn, each week is giving us upsets. Same time, feels like the top teams are kind of separating themselves.
11: Well, they are. I believe to an extent you got still several teams that are undefeated and some just have one loss. That's going to change. I mean, this weekend you got a couple of teams that are undefeated that are playing. You got Indiana still hanging in there and got Ohio State, the last team that beat them. But I think we got to get ready for the fact that some of these teams that we thought were going to be really good, we meaning Lindy's as well as the preseason polls, you got some of these teams that just aren't keeping up with what was supposed to be. And, I know, Texas A&M's won, LSU. You got a number of teams that have multiple losses. And I think this is what we're seeing with the teams, separating themselves, but also having so many transfer portals and name, image, likeness changes.
0: Then there's Texas losing to Oklahoma last week. And listen to the press conference earlier in the week. Steve Sarkisian asked about Arch Manning and getting blame. Is he getting too much blame, you think, for that loss?
11: Well, the old saying, the quarterback always gets too much credit if they win and too much blame if they lose. And that's probably the case here, too. That was an unexpected win for Oklahoma. Oklahoma had some real up and down times this year. And I felt pretty confident Texas would win the game. But we'll see what happens this next week. Oklahoma has an interesting ball game that they're going to be having based on what happened this week. So we'll see what happens.
0: Yep, we will. All right. Well, we got so many games. In fact, we can't pick them all. We don't have time. But we've got several here, and we're going to start with a big one in the Big Ten. That's Indiana, Ohio State.
11: Yeah, I like Ohio State in the game. Indiana's eventually going to lose the game, and the shoe never drops. Where do they play that game, Graham?
0: It's in Bloomington.
11: In Bloomington. I'm still going to take Ohio State. I think they're going to slip up somewhere along the line. But, again, I've gotten to where I'm not going to be surprised whatever happens with Indiana.
0: The other big one not in the SEC is out in Provo. BYU playing host to Notre Dame.
11: Yeah, I got to take Notre Dame. Brigham Young's doing mighty good. But they've had this kind of season before, but when they were in the Mountain West or another conference. Notre Dame didn't have many games they could lose to start the season and still don't. I like Notre Dame to win that ball game.
0: All right, let's look at the SEC now. Two teams riding high, Kentucky and Oklahoma.
11: Yeah, that's the two I was mentioning a minute ago. Kentucky's certainly one of the big surprises in the conference, along with Mississippi State. Oklahoma certainly a surprise now after what they did with Texas. Because they're playing at home, I'm going to take Oklahoma. If it was played at Kentucky, I might pick that. But I think Kentucky, has got to be coming down a little bit going on the road. I like Oklahoma to win the game.
0: All right. And two teams not on a high. Florida and Texas, both losers last week.
11: Yeah, Texas, it was reasonably close. Florida, they looked really good beating Auburn, and then they looked really good beating Mississippi. And then since then, they've just flopped. Florida needs a big win, a big win. I don't see them getting it over Texas. I think Texas wins the game and gives Florida a third loss.
0: All right, how about this one? LSU and Mississippi State, there is a question mark about Kamario Taylor getting healthy enough to play.
11: Yeah, absolutely. And that, look, this is a game that LSU's got to win. I mean, for them to have spent the kind of money they did on Kiffin and all the talk was given about them being a national contender, they still got to play Alabama. They still got to go to Auburn. They still got to play one of the Texas teams at home. If LSU loses this ball game, it's their third loss, and they're not only out of the conference championship picture, they're probably out of the CFP picture. And this is one LSU's got to win. They're playing at home. I'm taking LSU.
0: All right, let's go to Rocky Top, Tennessee and Alabama.
11: Yeah, I like Alabama. I mean, I think the worst thing that could have happened for Tennessee was for Alabama to lose that ball game because Alabama is in a similar situation to a couple of the others we've mentioned. They can't lose this ball game, and still have the dreams that they thought they were going to have. You've got too many other teams that are one loss and zero loss teams that if Alabama goes in and loses this ball game and still got another couple they could lose. So I think Alabama's going to have to come back and win the game.
0: And then Auburn, Georgia.
11: Oh, you got that, Georgia. Georgia's, you know, the last time Auburn beat Georgia was in 2017, and that I believe they gave them even in the longest played series in the South. Georgia, if they win this one, they go up by 10. So, I mean, this has been, it's been some games Auburn's come mighty close in, but close is only, you know, working, you know, in hand grenades. You know, I got to go with Georgia. You know, until I see that somebody's going to come in there and beat Georgia, I'm going to go with Georgia.
0: And how about your upset?
11: I'm going to stay in the state of Alabama. I'm going with Troy to beat the Raging Cajuns out of Louisiana. And I'm going to give a plug to the quarterback, Goose Crowder. He's a good quarterback. They got a guy named Jordan Leavitt that's a great running back. They put 55 points on Southern Miss in the last ball game. So these are two good teams, but I'm going to go with Troy, led by their quarterback, Goose Crowder.
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13: I'm Ben Thomas with an AP News Minute. It's autumn and the sun's lower in the sky, but that doesn't mean you can abandon sunscreen. And at Donahue reports...
14: For the first time in 25 years, there is a new sunscreen option. It's already popular in Europe. In June, the Food and Drug Administration approved the chemical ingredient BEMT. It's now available in products from brands including Neutrogena. Dermatologists say BEMT fills a market gap by providing strong protection from ultraviolet light without leaving white streaks. It also has minimal skin absorption. To be effective, sunscreens must protect against both forms of ultraviolet light that can damage the skin, UVB rays, which cause most sunburn, and UVA rays, which pose the greatest risk of skin cancer and wrinkles. BEMT is the first chemical-based sunscreen in the U.S. that offers this dual protection. Ed Donahue, Washington.
13: And I'm Ben Thomas.
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6: With SRN News, I'm Keith Peters in Washington. President Trump is in Montana as latest GOP midterm stop, with midterms just 20 days out. Trump is appearing in the city of Kalispell for a rally with congressional candidate Aaron Flint. Earlier today, Trump told a crowd in Bullhead City, Arizona, to back Republican nominee for governor, Congressman Andy Biggs. Iowa, Kansas, and six other states are filing a lawsuit against OpenAI. The lawsuit alleges ChatGPT had caused children to harm themselves or others by coaching them. The states are seeking orders requiring OpenAI to change how the AI tool operates for young users. They're also asking the company to give up profits generated from child users. On Wall Street, the Dow down by 48 points. More details at SRNNews.com.
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4: With SRN News, I'm John Scott. The roadshow continues for President Trump. He's in Big Sky Country for his latest GOP midterm rally. The president appearing in the city of Kalispell, Montana, for a rally with congressional candidate Aaron Flint. Earlier today, the president told a crowd in Bullhead City, Arizona, to back Republican nominee for governor, Congressman Andy Biggs. Inflation numbers for last month, a little higher than anticipated. The consumer price index for September rose to a 12-month rate of 3.7%. President Trump wishing Pope Leo well following his lung cancer diagnosis. Speaking to reporters, the president said the prognosis seems to be good. California moving additional firefighting resources into position this week ahead of dangerous Santa Ana winds, expected to increase wildfire danger across much of Southern California. This is SRN News.
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1: We're JJ Fat, and we're here to rock. 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
4: With SRN News, I'm John Scott. President Trump continues his midterm travels for his latest GOP midterm rally. The president appeared in the city of Kalispell, Montana, for a rally with congressional candidate Aaron Flint. Earlier in Bullhead City, Arizona, he was backing another Republican, Congressman Andy Biggs, for governor. His midterm blitz will continue with future stops in Kentucky, Kansas, North Carolina, and elsewhere. 4 days after a man fell to his death on a roller coaster, Six Flags Over Georgia is preparing to reopen. The man died Monday on the Goliath ride, which will remain closed. Social Security checks, they're going up. The Social Security Administration says benefits will increase by 3.6% in January. That amounts to an average hike of $75 a month. This is SRN News.
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0: All your charge counts. Yeah. I stuck you up every piece of jewelry I ever bought you. Yeah, that's right. Everything. Everything. Did fly with me. Nah, don't go looking in that closet. Cause you ain't got nothing in there. Everything you came here with is packed up and waiting for you in the guest room. That's right. What was you thinking about? Huh? What you trying to prove? Huh? This with the juice. You know, I gave you silk suits, Gucci handbags, blue diamonds. I gave you things you couldn't even pronounce. Now I can't give you nothing but advice. Cause you still young. That's right, you still young. I hope you learn a valuable lesson from all this. You know? You're gonna find somebody like me one of these days. Until then, know what you gotta do? You gotta get on out of here with that Alley Cat coat wearing, hush puppy shoe wearing, crumb cake I saw you with. Cause you dismissed.
1: That's right. Silly rabbit tricks are made for kids. Did you know that? You without me like cornflake without the milk. It's my world. You just a squirrel.

got Spuds McKenzie, Alex from Strohs. 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
1: With SRN News, I'm John Scott. President Trump was in Montana, his latest GOP midterm stop. With the midterms just 20 days out, the president appeared in the city of Kalispell for a rally with congressional candidate Aaron Flint. A hurricane hitting Mexico, fueling a massive flood risk for the central U.S. Forecasters say the upper-level winds are funneling moisture from Hurricane Simon to the southern plains and Midwest. And that's causing torrential rains to 1 to 2 inches per hour to fall, affecting up to 35 million people from Texas to West Virginia. Netflix laying off 1,000 employees, or 6% of its workforce. It's the company's largest round of layoffs since 2022. CNBC reports most of the impacted employees work in product, tech, HR, and legal departments. This is SRN News.
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0: 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Brittany's in Charlotte, North Carolina. Hi, Brittany. How are you?
1: Hi, Dave Ramsey. I'm good, and how are you?
0: Better than I deserve. What's up?
1: Great. So I've got a question. My fiancé recently won the lottery. He's from South Africa, so he's in quite a tax-friendly country when it comes to the lottery winnings. And I'm currently about $200,000 in debt, and he's been thinking that, you know, he's been looking through ChatGPT, and I don't really know exactly how to go around the processes, that it's probably better for me to file for bankruptcy with the current debt that I have so that we can start on a clean slate.
0: So it's just inconvenient for you to pay the debt that you owe.
1: Sorry, can you repeat that?
0: I'm sorry?
1: Sorry, I'm just struggling to hear you.
0: Yeah. So, what kind of debt is the $200,000 that you owe?
1: So I've got about $50,000 in student loans, $50,000 for my car, and then $100,000 credit cards, medical debt, and some personal loans that I took out.
0: Okay. You understand that you pay the car or you lose the car in bankruptcy, right?
1: Yes, yeah.
0: So you're just going to give up the car?
1: So what we're thinking of doing is I file for bankruptcy, I give up the car. I also just write off the other debt that I have, the $100,000 that I've got in the credit and the medical. And then we can take care of the student loans with his winnings. And if I don't do that, then we might have to look at getting a prenup.
2: Mm-hmm. Why not just sell the car?
1: I could look at selling the car, but where I'm just a little bit worried about is, you know, how will I be traveling around?
2: You get a cheaper car. I'm not saying go without transportation.
0: Wait a minute. If you give up the car in bankruptcy, you don't have transportation until you buy another car, right?
1: Yes.
0: Yeah, so if you sell this car, you give up the transportation until you buy another car, right?
1: Yes.
0: Yeah. And the student loans aren't bankruptible anyway. So $100,000 of the $200,000 of this scheme of your all's is bullcrap. Because you can't bankrupt the student loans anyway, and you're either gonna pay the car off or you could sell it and pay it off anyway. I have a different view on this than you and your fiance have, so I don't think you're going to do what we tell you to do. I think you see things differently than I do. You're able to pay your bills, and you should if you can. I don't like that your fiance thinks it's inconvenient, and I really don't like it that you think it's inconvenient. And to the point that the only way he's going to marry you if you keep this debt is if you sign a prenup because you didn't do it the way he wanted to. So there's so much fish in this kitchen that stinks that somebody's getting food poisoned before we're done. This is going to go bad. So I'm old school, and I understand when people get in a pinch and can't pay their bills. That's different than won't pay my bills. For me.
2: Yeah, regardless of where the money comes from, lottery, savings, if you have all that money and you have this pile of debt and you go, I don't really feel like paying that.
0: Yeah. So what would I do? I would sell the car and I'd work my way through these other debts, plus or minus this fiance, the lottery winner from South Africa. This is bad. No. I would not tell you to do that because it's not what I would do. And if you were my little sister, I would tell you not to do that because I love you and I want good things for you in your life. And I want you to live a life where of honor, of integrity, of dignity, not where paying your bills is just inconvenient for him. And so now, but I don't think you guys are going to do that because I think you think differently than I do. And that's okay. You're allowed to do that. But you called here, so you have to get our opinion, because that's like what you pay for, right? So.
2: Oh, that's a tough one. Yeah, and the other thing is, either way, you're not changing the behavior that got you here. Whether it was through bankruptcy or the lottery winnings paying off the debt, you got to go, why did I go into all of this debt in the first place? Why did I buy a $50,000 car I couldn't afford? And so that's the other piece of the puzzle to solve before you guys get married, is align on your values. Because otherwise, those lottery winnings are gone. You're going to blow right through those, too.
0: Yeah. Well, we don't have that piece of information as to the amount, but it's just a matter of time. You can burn through any amount of money, right? Ouch. Jordan's in Spokane, Washington. Hi, Jordan. How are you?
3: Hi. It's an honor to talk to you guys.
0: You too.
3: Thank
0: how
3: you
0: can we
3: taking
0: help?
3: My call.
0: Sure. What's up?
3: I am experiencing paralysis of analysis, and I can't decide if I should pay myself back out of my HSA or leave it alone. And I should say ours, because my husband and I, we had our daughter earlier this year.
0: Mm-hmm. Congratulations.
3: When I was 7 months, oh, thank you. When I was 7 months pregnant, he lost his job with his health care and everything. And so we went into, you know, modified stork mode. And now we have a pile of cash that we could use, thankfully, to pay off the remaining medical debt and just be free and clear.
0: How much is it?
3: We have $50,000.
0: $50,000 from the baby.
3: Yeah.
0: Without insurance.
3: Correct.
0: Okay.
3: No. Sorry. That's the pile of money that we have.
0: Oh, I'm sorry. How much are the medical bills?
3: $8,000.
0: Okay.
3: So
0: do I pay that out of, the HSA, or do I pay it out of the 50?
3: Correct.
0: Okay.
3: And the only reason I'm experiencing that I'm pausing is because I don't know whether or not we now need to figure out how to begin and start and everything with retirement options. My husband was able to find a job, mm-hmm. And with a new company that we're both really excited about and on board with, we'll reevaluate that at the end of the year to see. I expect that we'll stay there only because we aren't expecting any additional high medical bills or anything like that.
0: And how much is in your

0: question
1: HSA
0: is,
1: account.
0: That's the other thing, is there's only like 40 in there, and so I don't know whether it's worth conserving or not.
1: As much volatility as there is in your life, I would use the HSA. What would you do, George?
2: I mean, if you can leave it invested and you don't need it, then do it. But if it's going to make you lose sleep at night, just use it if you need it.
1: I think
2: the $50K
1: is for buying your next house and for making sure you got retirement going and getting through this job change and new baby. And I'm probably using the HSA money.
3: Hey, what's up, guys? 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

0: 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Matthew's in Lubbock, Texas. Hi, Matthew. How are you?
1: Excellent, Dave. Thanks for taking my call.
0: Sure.
1: Just a quick question. I've got 6 months of savings in Big Bank of America, and I'm not getting any kind of a return on that investment. I want to try to stay ahead of the inflation, and I've heard that online high-yield savings accounts are getting like 4% or higher. Is it worth it? Is it safe to move my 6 months of savings into an online savings account?
2: 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Two things, either FDIC or NCUA. And that is insurance covering your account up to a certain amount. So if you're a single guy, it's going to be $250,000. If you're married filing jointly, you have a joint account, that'd be up to $500,000 with that bank.
1: Okay.
2: And so if the bank goes under, you're covered up to that amount.
0: Yeah. And so, but just because Bank of America sucks doesn't mean that there's not a bank that pays a high rate that's not 100% online. So, for instance, Fairwinds Credit Union is a national credit union that we endorse. They're the sponsor of the studio. You're in the Fairwinds Credit Union studio, right? And they've got great rates on, you know, your HYSA. I don't know what
2: it is
0: today.
2: It's over 3% currently. So the rates have been going down over the last couple of months. So 4% would be a very high rate. I haven't seen that anywhere currently. That's not like a temporary bonus kind of thing.
0: Yeah, but good interest rates on your high-yield savings account is not unique to online banks. Other people have it, okay? My bank, a local regional bank, is, you know, we've got cash reserves at Ramsey that they're paying us very well on. It's not 4%. But your money that you're parking like that is not even going to keep up with inflation usually. It's, the purpose is not to that account is not an investment account. That account is insurance against bad things happening when you're dealing with your emergency fund. And
2: which is why you want to keep it liquid. You don't want to invest your emergency fund. So
0: if it makes zero, it's still doing its job. But there's no reason to not try to get. I mean, you got $20,000 or $30,000 or whatever it is there, not try to get 3% some change on it. But I wouldn't go out on a limb with something that looks sketchy to try to get an extra half a percent either.
2: There's usually a lot of fine print involved, and you got to know the reputation of the bank. How easy is it to use? Are there fees involved? 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They've got a great smart bundle just for our fans to get you going.
0: Anna is in Sacramento. Hi, Anna. What's up?
3: Hi, guys. So I, like most people my age, I have student loans. I have about $50,000 of student loan debt. And I have a 401k from my old company that has $42,000 in it. And my current company has an ESOP program. And so I've only been with them now 2 years, and it's already worth more than the 401k of my old job. And so I'm wondering if it would be a good idea to just pull out the 401k from my old job and use it for paying down my student loans.
2: Please don't do that. I'm begging you, Anna. Here's why. You are going to pay a steep penalty. You sound like a nice young lady. You're not 60, right?
3: No, I'm not. I'm 30.
2: So you're going to pay taxes on that money plus a penalty. So it would be the equivalent of you going out and borrowing at 35% interest to then go pay off your student loans, which we would agree that's a bad idea.
3: I would agree.
2: And how old are you now?
3: Yep.
0: 30.
3: I'm 30.
2: So let's say at 65, I'm going to play this out. If you just left that money alone and it grew at 10% average for the next 35 years to 65, it's $1.3 million.
0: So what you need to do instead is work your way through the student loan out of your cash flow, even though that's harder, but it's not worth it. 35% hit is George's point.
3: Okay.
0: And get with a SmartVestor Pro and roll this old 401k into an IRA in some good mutual funds that are growing faster, because it sounds like the 401k is underperforming also, the old 401k, because you said it's not doing anywhere near what your ESOP's doing.
2: And it sounds like this: the employee stock, you know, that part scares me a little bit, to have a lot sitting in there in one stock. So you may want to cash out anyways and invest it on your own, or use it to pay off student loans.
0: Well, that one you can't. That's her current job.
2: Yeah.
0: Can't be cashing out of a 401k in your current
2: job. Well, she's saying she has the employee stock options.
0: The ESOP is pouring into the 401k.
2: Mm.
0: And so she's getting profit match there, is what it amounts to.
2: That's why it's
0: you can't mess
2: starting
0: with that
2: to beat that old one.
0: Yeah, of course it's going to. But yeah, on your old one, I would roll it to an IRA with a SmartVestor Pro, and then I'd work my way through the student loan debt with your income, and just, you know, I would, believe it or not, I would stop adding to any 401ks until I get these student loans paid off. But I don't know if you'll do that or not, but that's what we teach, and that's what you should be doing. So, good question. Thanks for joining us. Brianna is in Washington, D.C. Hey, Brianna, what's up?
4: Hey, guys. Me and my partner were wondering if we should switch to a 15-year mortgage because the interest rate went down, even though that will bring us over our 25% of our monthly income for our mortgage a month.
0: How much over?
4: $4,600 would be the payment, and right now we pay $4,000.
0: Yeah. And are your careers going well?
4: Yeah, so we both have pretty good careers in IT. Obviously, if one of us lost a job for some reason, we only worry we're, like, locked into this 15-year payment, and property taxes go up and unforeseen things happen, and now we're locked into something that we're not sure
0: we
4: want
0: to be. $600 shouldn't put you out of business if your careers are going well.
4: Yeah, I guess that's true. I guess we're just kind of like, do we lock in or not?
0: Yes, I would take a lower interest rate and be out of debt sooner.
2: What's your current rate?
4: 6.3, and this is 5% with, like, a local credit union.
0: Ooh, wow. Love it. What's your loan balance?
4: 491.
0: Okay. So we're talking about $5,000 a year in savings. That's $500 a month almost.
2: That'll ROI pretty fast.
0: Oh, wait a minute. That's almost what you're paying extra in payments.
4: Yeah.
0: You're going to be saving that much in interest, and you're going to put it right back in the payment.
4: Okay.
0: If you save 1.3% on $500,000, that's going to be about $500 a month in savings.
4: Okay.
0: Yeah. But the way you're structuring it is it's all going on the loan. All going on, you're using that to get out of debt faster, right?
2: So more is going to principal.
0: It's built into your 15-year. But my point is you're saving. You're not giving the bank wasted money called interest to the tune of about $500 a month. Meanwhile, your payment went up $600. And so all of that is the reason you're getting out in 15 years. I really like this plan. Yes, do a 15-year. Yes. Yes, yes, yes, yes, yes. And look up 10 years from now and pay it off. Look up 7 years from now and pay it off completely. That's where you're headed. So very cool stuff.

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1: 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Listen, I need everyone to put your phones down. Yes, put it down. You're going to live. 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We are wired to have deep, meaningful, and even fun relationships, not to stay glued to our phones, swiping right, swiping left, and thumbs down on everybody that we're mad at. 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
3: Hey guys, Rachel Cruz here. 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
1: 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Hey, guys, how are you?
2: Hey, how are you?
1: Welcome, hey welcome. Where do y'all live?
3: We currently live in Chicago, Illinois, but I do want to make it clear, we are from North Carolina.
1: Okay, very cool. Well, welcome to Nashville. We're glad to have y'all here to do a debt-free scream. How much debt have you paid off?
2: $160,000.
1: Wow, and how long did that take?
3: 7 years.
1: Okay, cool. And your range of income during that time?
3: Dave, we started off at $50,000 and we finished off at $300,000.
1: Very cool. What do y'all do for a living?
2: I am a social worker currently.
3: And we also have our own pest control and wildlife firm.
1: Okay, and that's you then?
3: Yes, sir.
1: Okay, good for you. Very cool. Good deal. So 7 years, $160,000. What kind of debt was that?
2: 32 was student loans.
3: Then we also had some cars. We had some credit cards. So we were pretty normal. But the one thing I did want to make sure you knew is I spent a lot of money on an engagement ring, Dave.
4: You would have, oh boy. Did you go into debt for it?
3: I definitely went into debt, George. And how about this? It was $497.
4: Wow.
1: You big spender, you.
3: You know me.
1: I love it. Good for you. So what happened 7 years ago? Is that when you got married?
3: So if you ask her, I believe we got married 8 years ago.
1: Okay.
3: And we moved to Chicago. And about a week after we all moved up here, I lost my job.
1: Uh-oh.
3: So we were trying to figure out what we were going to do. Finally ended up, you know, landing the job. But I was still like up to my eyeballs in debt. I was literally getting calls from the debt collectors telling me that I owed money on the $497 ring.
1: No way.
3: So I knew I had to do something there, Dave. So I was calling one of my friends. You know, he mentioned Dave Ramsey. So I went and I started going down this tunnel of just looking on YouTube and looking at all of your videos. And I told myself I was going to watch every video you ever made. And then I realized there were decades of videos to watch. finally, I just called my wife and I said, we're not going to make it. And she said, what do you mean we're not going to make it? And then I explained to her, you know, what was going on. And she said, well, what are you going to do? And then I said, well, look, I got something for you. I ended up showing her Dave Ramsey, and we've been going hard ever since then, Dave.
1: Wow. Following the baby steps.
3: Yes, sir.
2: Yes.
1: And 7 years later, through all of that, you get completely free.
2: Yes.
1: What was the one you paid off that you went, I hate you people, I'm so glad you're gone?
2: Student loans.
3: Student loans, Dave.
1: Yeah. Sally Mae is an ugly woman.
3: Yes, sir. Yeah.
1: Ugly woman with a wart on her nose. Get her out of my house. I like it. You guys are awesome. So glad for you. Congratulations.
4: So 7 years is a pretty long journey as far as baby step two goes. How did you guys maintain momentum while still needing to live life?
3: Well, outside of, you know, my Lord and Savior Jesus Christ helping me along the way whenever I did get weak, I did want to say, when I say my wife came kicking and screaming, the most important part of that is not the kicking and screaming. The most important part is that she came, because we would not have been able to do this alone.
4: So she was sort of the reluctant spouse at first.
3: Oh, my goodness. She was my cheerleader one way or the other. Let's put it that way.
4: An accountability partner.
3: There you go. Yes, sir.
4: So, Latasha, for you, what was the hardest part as the reluctant spouse to go, all right, I get it now, I'm in? Like, what was the turning points for you?
2: Not spending. Not being able to spend. So the turning point was like, oh gosh, we really are stretching ourselves thin. Well, I'm stretching us thin because, you know, he's on this page and I'm on this half a page. And it's just like I had to get on the full page in order to, you know, make our family be able to be in this position that we are now.
1: Yeah.
2: So
1: you kind of woke up and saw this is the only way out.
2: Yes.
3: I'll tell you what it was, Dave. We were headed out of town, and I had just sold my 2010 Dodge Challenger.
1: Ooh.
3: And I had $6,000 hard cold cash in my hand. And before we got to the airport, we had to ride together to the ATM because the bank was already closed. We put that cash inside the ATM. And her seeing all those transactions we had to make with all that money in our hand, I noticed a twitch in her eye then, and everything changed.
1: I sold my Challenger, baby.
2: Yes.
1: Wow. That's serious right there. That's when we knew he was doing it.
4: Yeah.
2: He sold it for a minivan.
4: That's true sacrifice.
1: Whoa.
4: That's the ultimate sacrifice.
1: Right. That's so stereotyped, it's unbelievable.
4: Yeah, so you guys, speaking of minivan, I see some beautiful children over here. Most of them don't look like they're older than 7 or 8. So was there a bunch of kids that came along during the debt-free journey?
2: Yes, 3.
4: Wow.
2: Yes.
4: So how did that work out? As you guys are trying to maintain momentum, you got babies coming left and right.
3: It was actually momentum, believe it or not. You know, because I had a daughter, I said, well, I got to get a second job, you know.
4: Mm. And so then it made you work harder.
3: Oh, yes. And then I had another daughter, and I said, I got to get a third job. And then I had another daughter, I said, I get a fourth job. So
1: I
3: got to
1: go in business for myself.
3: Might as well, right?
2: Yeah.
4: That's amazing. So every extra kid just added more motivation of here's why we're doing this.
3: There you go.
4: Was that your why? What was underneath all of this?
3: Yeah, so most definitely that was a why. Just looking at them and looking at the future that they could have, that was definitely something that pushed us forward. Our oldest son, our oldest child, Calvin Lee, he was kind of there with us through it all. You know, we saw some of the struggles that he had to sacrifice with as far as, you know, going to schools that weren't the best, you know, living in areas that weren't the best. And we didn't want that for everyone, and we didn't want that for him for the rest of his life either. So it helped us to push to do further, go further and do more.
2: Yes.
1: Now that you're 100% free, how's it feel?
3: Feels great. We haven't went outside and walked on the grass yet barefoot, but I'm excited about doing it.
4: That's the next step, is getting rid of the mortgage.
3: There we go.
2: Yes.
1: That's good. I like that. So what do you tell people now that you've gotten through $160,000 in debt? It's gone. What do you tell people when they say, how did you do that? What do you tell them the key is?
2: Consistency is the big one. It's the huge one.
1: Don't stop.
2: No.
1: Just don't stop.
2: Never give up.
1: Never give up. Never quit. Never quit.
3: So I would say get that consistent budget and stick to that consistent budget that you're doing with that written down budget, and have those conversations with your spouse ongoing. It's not a one-time conversation, but it's ongoing. And having those conversations helped us to be able to grow financially, spiritually, and as far as our relationship was concerned, because it uncovered a lot of stories, backstories that we had that we didn't know about one another until we began to have these conversations.
1: Mm. Yeah, you got to get the family worked out of you.
2: Yes.
3: There you go. You know
1: the parts of the family, anyway. We'll keep the good parts. Yes. But the rest of it, yeah. Some of these people, yeah. No, thank you. No, thank you. All right. Let's bring the kiddos up and introduce them and give us their names and ages. A beautiful family.
2: All righty. So we have Calvin. He's our oldest one. He's 13.
1: Mm-hmm.
2: We have Natalie. And we have Natalie 7, we have Haley, and then who's 5, and we have Emily, who's 4.
1: All right. Very good. Now, you guys are come all the way from Chicago to do a debt-free scream. Have they been practicing?
3: They have been practicing the entire time. Hi, Mom. Hey, Miss Nettie.
1: I love it. Very cool. All right, Calvin and Latasha. Calvin, Natalie, Haley, and Emily, Chicago, Illinois. $160,000 paid off in 7 years, making $50,000 to $300,000. Count it down. Let's hear a debt-free scream.
5: Three, two, one.
6: We're debt-free!
1: Yeah! Woo-hoo-hoo-hoo! That's how that is done.
4: Wow. I love that. I love looking back going, do you think they 7 years from now completely debt-free making $300,000? I mean, just what a wild journey. People often overestimate what they can accomplish in a year. They underestimate what they can accomplish in a decade or 7 years. It's hard to look that far out, but the progress is unbelievable when you're that diligent over time.
1: Yeah, and 7 years from today, where will they be? Yeah.
4: Probably back here for a mortgage debt-free scream.
1: And heading towards $1 million net worth. Yeah.
4: And that's 14 years. You'll blink and that'll happen. So you
1: get to
4: decide.
1: It's going to happen anyway.
4: Yeah.
1: So you might as well do some smart stuff while you're there.
4: Or you can be Eeyore and say, well, I can't make progress, so what's the point? It's too much debt.
1: Eeyore. Yeah. Well, Eeyore is not in their vocabulary. Mm-hmm. So these are can-do people, rock stars. I'm so proud of y'all. Very, very well done. Excellent, excellent work. This is The Ramsey Show.

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0: Our scripture of the day, Numbers 6, 24, 26. The Lord bless you and keep you. The Lord make his face shine upon you and be gracious to you. The Lord turn his face toward you and give you peace. James Crook said, a man who wants to lead the orchestra must turn his back on the crowd. Brody is in New York. Hey, Brody, how are you?
1: Hey, Dave, I'm doing great. Thanks for having me.
0: Sure. What's up?
1: So I have a question. I've been, my wife and I are not on the same page in terms of budgeting. So I've downloaded the Every Dollar app. I started using it, but it's hard to use if only one spouse is on board. And what I've really been doing is using it as like a reactive tool to say, hey, this is what we spent, and now let's put it in these categories and stuff.
0: I bet that makes you popular.
1: Yeah. Well, no, I don't really bring it up because I guess the question is, you know, I know if we were on a budget, we would save a lot more. But and the reason my wife doesn't really want to do a budget or really, you know, limit spending is because when she was really young, her dad passed away. And, you know, that, you know, a lot of times she brings up, you know, I don't know if we'll be here for retirement and we shouldn't wait till we are retired to go on all the trips we want and stuff. So we go on a lot of vacations, which I do enjoy. But my punchline question is,
0: how are you paying for those?
1: In cash. The only debt we have is our mortgage.
0: Okay, so what would be different about writing it down and planning to spend the money in cash and doing exactly what you're doing now? What would be different? That's a budget.
1: Just sitting down together and saying, how much do we want to spend on a vacation? How much do we want? But I guess my question is it, obviously we would save more if we were on a budget.
0: It's not about saving money. It's about if you worked for me and ran a business unit for me, I would fire you for incompetence.
1: Yeah.
0: You're not managing your money well, and she's not acting like an adult. I mean, you guys need, she doesn't work for the Congress. There are limits on her life. I don't care. I'm sorry her dad died, but there are limits on her life. I mean, what if she just decided to spend $100,000 on a cruise? What would you have to say?
1: Well, we don't have the money. We are not even close to, like, you know, putting anything on a credit card or anything.
0: The point is that she wants to act as if there's no boundaries while there is actually boundaries.
2: And a budget is just admitting that.
1: My question is, do we need boundaries?
0: Yes. But you don't need to use the budget as a punishment tool. It's not a form of medieval torture. It's simply you say, before the month begins, honey, here's what we are agreeing. We can spend our money however we want to. We're just going to tell it what to do instead of wondering where it went. And we probably will do almost exactly the same thing we're doing now, but we're going to be adults and be on top of it and telling it what to do. I'm not asking you to cut your spending on these trips in half. I don't know if that's the case. That's up to y'all. But the idea that a budget somehow automatically means restriction, automatically means lack, automatically means sacrifice, it doesn't automatically mean that unless you two decide it does.
1: Got it. So
0: my budget allows me to do anything I want to do.
2: It sounds like the real rub is that you're the saver and she's the spender, and we haven't called that out and come to an agreement on what that looks like.
0: Yeah. And so want you to use it as a whip and a chair on her. No, we could do almost exactly the same thing we're doing now, but I simply want us to be in agreement about that before it happens, not after, because this is, it's not maturity. It's not emotional maturity. And it's not about whether we save more or spend more or save less or spend less. We together will sit down and look at that and decide that together. But I'm telling you, man, the data is in. The people that don't do budgets don't win with money. They simply don't. I don't care what you make. I mean, you can out-earn it for a period of time, but if you don't keep up with what's going on with your money, you don't have any eventually. And we studied 10,000 millionaires. Almost all of them do a budget with their spouse, and they're in agreement. But they're not necessarily penny pinchers. Some of them are. Some of them are tightwads. But some of them go on cruises. Some of them buy cars. They do whatever they want to do. And it sounds like you've got a great life. I would keep doing your great life and just write it down and let that be your starting point. And then the two of you adjust that and go, here we are. But this idea that we don't need to save for retirement, what are you going to eat? Dog food? I mean, you don't want to be on social insecurity. Of course you need to save for retirement. That's completely ridiculous. That's juvenile. Of course you need to have some wealth built so that you have some money, you have some food to eat when you're old.
2: It's just an intentionality tool, because if you guys work too hard to not have any plan for where this goes and just hope there's enough in the bank account. So that's all we're saying is there is a boundary here. Let's make a plan for it so we feel good about it instead of guilty.
0: Telling your money what to do instead of wondering where it went. That's all it is. And again, both of you have a vote. She has a vote. This is not a tool to
2: control,
0: rein her in or control her or something like that. She gets a vote. And if her vote is we were spending $10,000 on a trip and now we're going to spend $10,000 on a trip still, that's okay. That's her vote. And we'll sit and look at that and talk about that together. That's fine. We both get a say in this. We both get a – and that's where you get this wonderful communication tool in your marriage and this combining of your values and sharing of your goals instead of she tolerates you managing the money and you tolerate her spending. That's not a high-quality situation. So, but I think the problem is that she probably views a budget as somehow she got the message that you're going to use that as a way to rein her in and control her. And that is not what we teach.
2: It's not a straitjacket.
0: No, not a form of medieval torture. It's simply telling your money what to do. Anthony is next. He is in Albany, New York. Hi, Anthony. How are you?
3: How you doing, Dave? Thanks for having me on.
0: Sure. What's up?
3: So I just have a quick question. I'm going to try to keep it as brief as possible. So I'm on baby step 3. I literally just paid my car off today.
0: Way to go.
2: Awesome.
3: Yes, it was nerve-wracking. Trust me. It was nerve-wracking.
0: I love it.
3: I've been binging your shows for the last 3 days because I already had the inkling I wanted to do it because of you. And today I just pulled the trigger and went with it. So at this point, I'm completely out of debt. Listening to your show, but that wasn't really the basis of the call. I wanted to know a little more about the next step, because that next step I have absolutely no knowledge of, and if you could help me, you know, even get the ball rolling in that direction, that'd be extremely helpful.
2: Sure. So you're talking about investing.
3: Yes.
2: Once you're done paying for the past, I'll start building for the future. Well, it's simple. You want your money to beat inflation. You want to harness the power of compound growth, which is where your money makes money, the new pile of money makes money. And we found the best way to do that, a best way to start, is through tax advantage retirement accounts. Most people have those through their employer, or you can always open up something called a Roth IRA. And the Roth word just means after-tax money that's going to then grow tax-free. So you're paying the taxes now instead of later. And if you just do that, if you just fully fund a Roth IRA for the year, that's a $7,500 limit for you for the year. You're going to be a multimillionaire if you invest it in some good growth stock mutual funds. Now, we don't have time to go into what mutual funds are, but I'm going to send you a link to our free investing guide. So your homework, Anthony, is to read through this guide so that you have a full understanding before you ever invest a dime.
3: Oh, that would be helpful. That's great.
0: And then if you actually need somebody to help you do it, you just sit down with one of the SmartVestor pros you hear us talking about. Just go to RamseySolutions.com and find a financial guy, gal, and they can sit down. They help you get set up that Roth IRA, and it can come automatically out of your checking account once a month if you want it to.
2: That's the best way to do it. If you've got like a 401k, a Roth 401k, even better, just dial it up to 15%. Never touch it. Make sure you're in some good funds that are diversified. We recommend 4 different types. We'll walk you through that in our guide. And for anyone listening, we'll send you a link as well. It's RamseySolutions.com/guide. We'll also drop a link in the description of this episode.
0: Gotta love it. That puts this hour of the Ramsey Show in the books. We'll be back with you before you know it. In the meantime, remember, there's ultimately only one way to financial peace, and that's to walk daily with the Prince of Peace, Christ Jesus.

0: If you want to win with money in 2026, you can't keep living normal. 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
3: With SRN News, I'm John Scott. President Trump was in Montana, his latest GOP midterm stop. With the midterms just 20 days out, the president appeared in the city of Kalispell for a rally with congressional candidate Aaron Flint. A hurricane hitting Mexico, fueling a massive flood risk for the central U.S. Forecasters say the upper-level winds are funneling moisture from Hurricane Simon to the southern plains and Midwest. And that's causing torrential rains to 1 to 2 inches per hour to fall, affecting up to 35 million people from Texas to West Virginia. Netflix laying off 1,000 employees, or 6% of its workforce. It's the company's largest round of layoffs since 2022. CNBC reports most of the impacted employees work in product, tech, HR, and legal departments. This is SRN News.
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6: With new Medicare coverage making weight loss drugs more affordable, a lot of older adults are now asking, are these GLP-1 medications right for me? Well, here's what the science says. Researchers, including a team at Johns Hopkins, found that the drugs do work about as well after age 65 as they do in younger people. Roughly 15% of body weight is lost with these semaglutides. But there are things older adults especially need to look out for. When you lose weight quickly, you lose muscle and bone, along with fat. So resistance exercises like lifting weights become really essential to stay strong on your feet. Older adults might also sense thirst less, so dehydration becomes a real risk. Just because you can lose weight doesn't mean you should. Now, if you're considering one of these drugs, don't just chase a number on the scale. Chase strength and function as well. I'm Dr. Sanjay Gupta, helping you live a better life.
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0: Normal is broke and common sense is weird. 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George Camel, number one best-selling author, Ramsey Personality, is my co-host today. James is in Springfield, Missouri. Hey, James, how are you?
1: I'm doing well, sir. Thank you.
0: Sure. What's up?
1: I own two houses, and I'm wondering if I need to go bankrupt or let one of them go in foreclosure. I've been paying both mortgages since my children, who were my tenants, moved out in late July, and I'm running out of my savings.
0: Okay, so the house that they moved out of, what is it worth?
1: It is right around 400.
0: And what do you owe on it?
1: 260 with a HELOC of 100,000.
0: Okay. So is it for sale?
1: It is for sale. It's been for sale since July.
0: Mm-hmm. Why is it not sold?
1: I think the market, my wife and I combined families about 7 years ago. I converted the carport into a garage, into a room so that all of our eight children could live in one house. And that seems to be the biggest gripe from the buyers right now, that there is no garage in Phoenix, Arizona.
0: The house is in Phoenix. Okay.
1: Yes, sir.
0: All right. Ouch. Okay. Yeah, I mean, I'm going to keep dropping the price. And who has the HELOC, the local bank in Missouri or the local bank in Phoenix?
1: In Phoenix, Bank of America.
0: Oh, Lord Jesus. Okay. You're dealing with the evil empire. All right. Well, what I would do is, what's your real estate agent like?
1: He is, he's okay. He was a high school friend.
0: Wrong answer. Fire him.
1: Okay.
0: He's okay. He was a high school friend is not how we pick a real estate agent when we're standing over the fire and they're getting ready to light it.
1: Yes.
0: Okay.
1: Yes,
0: so
1: sir.
0: You need a high octane, high protein pro. 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And if the offer is less than you owe, take the offer to Bank of America. That's called a short sale, and a good agent can show you how to do that. But if you don't have them, I'm guessing you don't. How much cash do you have in savings?
1: It's depleted after my.
0: I know. How much cash do you have in savings?
1: $6,000.
0: Okay. Not enough to help with this. Okay. All right.
2: So, what's your income?
1: Since January, we knew that we were going to be letting the kids leave the house. I got a second job. So I make good money, $6,900 for my primary source of income and roughly $2,000 a month from my second job.
2: Okay. And so that, you know, $8,900 bucks is not enough to cover all the bills in both mortgages right now?
0: Buying your kids a house to live in is causing you to face bankruptcy. I want everybody to hear that out there, okay?
1: Yes, sir.
0: Yeah, next time one of you call in here wanting to buy your kid a house to live in, I'm going to yell at you because of James, okay? And people like James that I've talked to for the last 30 years that do this stuff. Oh, my gosh, I'm so sorry. You're not bankrupt. You might get foreclosed on. Is your primary residence up for sale?
1: My primary residence we live in Missouri.
0: That's your primary residence.
1: It's not up for sale. We live in it.
0: Yeah. What do you owe on it?
1: We just moved here from Arizona, so $385 I owe on it. It's probably worth $425.
0: Okay. All right. And you can pay that payment pretty easy if you stop paying the other one, right?
1: Yes, sir. Yeah.
0: Yeah. Okay. So... Here's your number one, you take care of food. Number two, lights and water in Missouri. Number three, you make sure your house payment is paid in Missouri. And you keep your lights on and burning there in Missouri. The other thing is the problem. Agreed?
1: Yes, sir.
0: So if something's going to go bye-bye, it's going to be the thing in Arizona. So put the house on the market with a good real estate agent. Get an offer, a short sale offer. Take it to Bank of America. If they don't take it, tell them to come take it. Maybe they want it worse than you do. So if they, you know, so you owe $100,000 to them, if they offer nets them $70,000 and they won't take that, then say, all right, guys, here's the keys. Now, good luck with
1: that. How does it work if my mortgage is with another?
0: That's okay. Your first mortgage is not the problem. Your second mortgage is the problem. I mean, if you could sell it for $260,000, it'd be gone.
1: Yeah.
0: Yeah, but you've got you got this big butt home equity loan on there. And the whole deal. So
2: you got other consumer debts too, on top of that.
1: $6,000 in credit card.
0: Mm-hmm.
1: I have a car loan for $13,000, but that's it.
0: Okay. Well, you need to plow through those and keep the house in Missouri afloat, and let the other one go. And hopefully, you can sell it before they foreclose on it for something in short sale. And if you quit paying the payments on the Arizona house, both payments, the home equity and the first mortgage, you can stay afloat in Missouri with the numbers you gave me. Am I right?
1: Yes, sir. Absolutely. Yeah.
0: You've just got to prioritize. Pain is coming. You should choose it.
1: Okay.
0: That's what I'm saying. And this thing of I've got one foot on the boat, one on the dock, and the boat's leaving, you're going to end up in the water, okay? So choose the dock. Let the boat go, right? If they foreclose on you, they may push you into bankruptcy 4 or 5 years from now, but I doubt it.
1: Okay.
0: In the event of foreclosure, probably at the foreclosure sale, the first mortgage will get covered because it's got a lot of equity above the first mortgage. Then all you've got to deal with is the evil empire of Bank of America. And if Bank of America, if you owe them $100,000, it gets foreclosed on, they get $20,000 of that or so, they're going to come after you for $80,000. You're going to settle that for $20,000 or $30,000 5 years from now.
1: Okay.
0: But Bank of America is completely incompetent. It takes them forever to get around to doing anything. It may go 4 years before they foreclose even. The first mortgage might foreclose before they do. They truly are completely incompetent. News came out yesterday. They're getting ready to get a $1.2 billion fine for misbehavior with the Federal Trade Commission. This is how bad Bank of America is. It is truly a cesspool. But that's not your fault right now. It's really not even your problem. Your problem is you made a dumb decision to try to keep this house afloat for your kids. And when they told you in January they were moving, you should have put it on the market right then and given it away. And put them in a street where they belonged. But instead, you got caught in this thing trying to be super dad, and you don't have the money to be super dad. Man, I'm so sorry. Yeah, let that thing rot over there and then deal with it when you have to deal with it. But you're not bankrupt until somebody chases you and starts taking stuff. If they foreclose on it, whoop-de-doop-de, you got a foreclosure.

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2: 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Yes, put it down. 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

0: Olivia is in Houston. Hey, Olivia, how are you?
1: Oh, my gosh, this is so cool. I'm doing good.
0: Good. How can we help?
1: Okay, so I'm going to try to keep this brief. My son turned 18 in August, and he's in his senior year of high school, and he leaves in June for the United States Marine Corps. And I was going to give him a small graduation, like, gift, like $1,000. But he blew through the $1,000 I gave him on his 18th birthday in August in, like, 3 weeks. And he just... he works, he has really good work ethic, and but he blows all his money every month. And so I feel like, am I enabling bad spending behavior? And should I, instead of giving him the $1,000 cash, put it in some type of savings account for him? Or what advice do you have?
0: He's got a much larger problem than $1,000. He's getting ready to go into the military at 18 years old with no supervision whatsoever and blow every single thing he makes there.
1: Yeah.
0: When you leave the base, we do a lot of work with the military. When you leave the average base in America and you go driving out through the gates, as soon as you drive through the gates, you see every stupid human thing that can be done on each side of the road for the next 2 miles. The predators... oh. Feed on these young, naive people like your son, and they suck the marrow out of their bones. It's sad. And so it's not unusual at all for us to meet an 18-year-old or a 20-year-old or a 22-year-old who spent 4 years in the military and has spent every single dime they've ever made, plus some, and gone into debt because they get scammed by all these people just outside the gates. So that's a bigger problem than him blowing your little $1,000.
2: His first paycheck's going to be more than that, right?
1: Yeah, I mean, I would assume so. Like, with the ranking, I think he'll be making around $2,000,
0: When does he go to the military?
1: So he should be leaving in June. He's in the delayed entry program right now, so he gets to finish out high school, and so he'll be leaving.
0: So he graduates in May from high school.
1: Mm-hmm.
0: Okay, all right. So what I would do is nothing to do with the $1,000 or nothing to do with your question. Instead, it just raises the bigger thing. He's not been taught how to handle money.
1: Well, so, I've tried.
0: I know, but he didn't work.
1: True.
0: He sucks at it. And he's headed straight for the wall. We got to stop him, hon. I'm scared for him. And you are, too. That's why you called. You're a good mom. Now, are you married?
1: I am.
0: Where's his dad?
1: I am not married to his dad, but his dad is in the picture a lot.
0: And what about the stepfather? What's his relationship with him?
1: It's good. Yeah, they have a good relationship.
0: Okay. Have you been involved with the recruiting process into the military? Do you know the recruiter?
1: Yes.
0: Yeah. Okay. I'm going to put all three of those men in his face. Father, stepfather, and recruiter. And go, you have just a few months to learn how to not be stupid.
1: Okay.
0: The recruiter will completely agree with me, I promise you. Which branch of the service?
1: Marine Corps.
0: Oh, definitely he'll agree with me. Okay. For sure. Go down and you and your husband and maybe his dad go down and see the recruiter and y'all gang up on this kid and put him in financial boot camp from now until May. Put him through all of our materials. I'll give it to you for free. I'm going to give you our homeschool curriculum for high schoolers, okay?
1: Oh, okay.
0: For free, right now. And you guys got to make him go through that. And then you can tell him when he completes that and proves that he has learned it and is going to live that way, then I will give you $1,000.
1: Okay.
2: So dangle the
1: carrot. So I help him with gas now, $100 a month. Should I not be doing that?
2: What does he
0: call it? Once again... let's not treat the symptom. Let's go to the problem. The problem is he sucks at money. That's the problem. Okay? If he didn't suck at money, I don't care how much money you give him. It's not, you're not enabling then. But right now, you're giving a drunk a drink for sure.
1: Okay.
0: And so we've got to get upstream for this for his sake. Because I'm telling you, the third largest reason for dishonorable discharge in the military is financial irresponsibility. These young people get in, they blow everything, they get deeply in debt, they got payday lenders coming out their ears, they've been screwed by every pawn shop and everybody up and down through there, and they got four tattoos to prove it. And it's just, it's unbelievable. And then they get, and they lose their security clearance, so their pay goes down. This is the stuff we deal with when we're trying to help folks in the military. And the senior officers and people like this recruiter, they know exactly what we're talking about, and it's an opportunity for this young boy to become a man and learn some stuff as he goes into the military here. So we'll put him in financial boot camp until he goes to real boot camp. And then get those three men in his life and bust it on him. Stepdad, dad, and recruiter. And holding him accountable for learning how to behave with money. Because if not, you're turning a child loose in the middle of a nightmare. You folks don't believe me? Go to a military base, drive outside the gates. You'll see exactly what I'm talking about in 20 seconds. It's strip clubs, tattoo parlors, tote-the-note lots, payday lenders. I mean, it's just like every stupid thing you can do with your life or with your money is right outside the gate. And so, and they're 18 years old.
2: He's going to walk out of that tote-the-note lot with a truck payment of $1,000 with a 15% interest rate.
0: That's what's going to happen. But I got my F-150. Yeah, you're killing me. Yeah, so that's what he's facing, Olivia, and I'm glad you're realizing there's a problem, but I want you to go deep under the soil and dig out the roots of the weeds so no more weeds are there. And then the $1,000 or the $100 for gas or all that stuff doesn't matter. And you can be a hard worker and be stupid. I've done it.
2: Work ethic is one part of it, but if you just spend it all, you got nothing to show for it.
0: Exactly. So it's a real opportunity for him. I'm so glad you called, and thank you for raising a young man that wants to serve his country. That's incredible. We appreciate you. All right, George is with us in New York. Hi, George. How are you?
3: Hey, how you doing today?
0: Better than I deserve. What's up?
3: All right, so I have a settlement that I received, and I kind of trying to figure out what to do exactly with that money. I have $50,000 in cash.
0: Mm-hmm.
3: I am in debt. I have student loans, credit card debt, and a car loan.
0: How much is each of those?
3: So, credit card, I have about $8,000 in total.
0: Mm-hmm.
3: Student loans is about $10,000,
0: mm-hmm.
3: and my car loan is about $16,000.
0: Cool.
2: You just became debt free. Congrats.
3: Not yet. That's why I'm trying to figure out exactly, you know, do I use that settlement to become fully debt free and from there start saving and, you know, building up?
2: How much do you have saved right now in cash?
3: I have my Roth, the cash I have around like $2,000. My Roth IRA, I have it halfway maxed.
2: Okay. Well, we've got a system here where we pay off the debt first, then we get the emergency fund, then we build wealth. There's a prerequisite, and it's for a good reason. If you invest while you're carrying debt, you're not going to invest very much. And you have one emergency, and you slip back into debt. So if you clean up this debt now and promise yourself and God you're not going to go back into debt, you've got a good situation where the rest of your income is going to help you build wealth instead of go to lenders. So even if you paid off all your debt, you got $16,000 left for an emergency fund. 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
0: And then you start investing.
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0: 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You get one get-out-of-jail-free card. So use it. 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
1: Most people know me as the guy who did stupid with a lot of zeros on the end. I made my first $1 million in my 20s the wrong way and then went bankrupt. That's when I set out to learn God's ways of managing money and developed the Ramsey Baby Steps. By following these steps, I became a millionaire again, and this time the right way. After 3 decades of guiding millions of others through the plan, the evidence is undeniable. 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
0: Hey guys, Rachel Cruz here. 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
1: Hey guys, Dave Ramsey here. 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

0: country, and we'll ship them out then. But you can get a serious bargain if you go ahead and buy it ahead of time. 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It's a talk he gave at the Money and Marriage event with he and Rachel do together. So this is an incredible book, Practical Tools to Reconnect in Marriage, to Build a Stronger Marriage. I've read a bunch of marriage books over the years because I read books on anything I'm concerned about. And this is really, really good. So Building the Marriage You Want, officially available right now at RamseySolutions.com. And go ahead and get the pre-order in so you get all the bargains. Melissa's in Tampa. Hey, Melissa, what's up?
1: Hey, what's up, Dave? I will be turning 50 years old in 10 days.
0: Happy birthday.
1: Thank you. I decided that I don't want to spend the next half of my life the way I spent the first half of my life. And I was a single mom at 19 years old, worked a corporate job for about 17 years, and then decided to open my own company. I spent all of my 401k opening that I built over that 17 years, maintaining that company, and then eventually over 15 years of owning that company, I accumulated almost $200,000 worth of debt. And that's not owning a home, that's just debt in my business by itself. And so last year I decided that, of course, I'm getting ready to head into 50. I can't keep scrambling like this. And so I decided to file bankruptcy. And I am now with a clean slate since about April, May of this year. I have a completely clean slate now. I don't own a home. I don't have any debt at all whatsoever. Don't even own a car. I gave the car back. I gave everything back. And I've never felt better in my life. And so I want to determine how to move forward from here because I have to hurry up and create a nest egg for myself for my retirement.
0: No, you don't. You don't have to hurry up. You just need to be you need to be the tortoise. Steady.
1: Okay.
0: So how are you eating? Where's your income coming from?
1: Well, I started a new business when I closed the other business. And this new business, I'm able to scale a lot better. My revenue in that business is about $10,000 a month. About $9,000 of it comes in my pocket. I have very, very low overhead. And then with my rent and other bills that I have, I probably pocket about $5,000 to $6,000 a month. And so I feel like, should I be saving for my business and for myself? I'm kind of split of where
0: what
1: I should
0: what
1: be
0: kind
1: putting
0: of
1: the
0: business
1: money.
0: Do you have?
1: It's a training company, and I'm in the process of scaling it. So by the end of next year, my income will probably be double because I'm pushing out online content, online courses, and things of
0: Did
1: that nature.
0: Did you learn your lesson about borrowing money to scale your business?
1: Absolutely. It's horrific, and I'll never do it again. I'm at a point now that that I've gotten rid of the car. I don't even want a car anymore.
0: How are you getting around? If you don't have transportation, how are you
1: Uber. I work from home, and if I need to go to a meeting or I need to handle business, Uber. I'll use my son's car. I've like actually been enjoying not owning a vehicle. Eventually, I will purchase one cash, but right now I'm just enjoying not having the stress of having a car and the bills.
0: Okay.
1: It won't be long. I won't be like that for long, I promise.
0: Okay. Well, the thing that, if you're going to go through something as horrible as bankruptcy and the story mm-hmm. you've told me, you just want to make sure you check the boxes and learn the lessons that God had for you in that horrible experience. And so for me, mm-hmm. when I went through bankruptcy in my 20s, it was I learned I never borrow money again. And it was I always mm-hmm. give. I'm always generous. It was I always have retained earnings. I always have a stack of cash. And so I'll never be without mm-hmm. savings. I'll never be without giving. And I will never be in debt again. I had a whole lot of nevers after I went bankrupt. And I think you need to establish those and make sure they're really firmly there. And then you just get to growing and stacking this cash. It sounds like you have the ability to earn money. I'm proud
1: of that. Absolutely.
2: How much savings do you have right now?
1: Right now I have about $6,000 in savings. After the bankruptcy, I still had some things to clear up. Like right now I have the only thing I couldn't clear up was my IRS debt. And I owe the IRS right now about $10,000. And so I plan on paying that off over the next probably 5 to 6 months. So
0: No. You pay that off this month.
1: No.
0: Immediately.
1: This month?
2: As soon as you have $10,000.
0: Okay. As immediately. You get the KGB out of your life.
1: Okay.
2: So
0: now what other debt do you still have after you're so clean that you're not clean?
1: That's the only debt. That's the only one.
0: Okay.
1: That's the only person I'm paying.
0: Yeah.
1: And
0: get rid of that.
1: So I just started paying on it, so just go ahead and get rid of
0: it. As soon as you possibly can. And if you're making $5,000 or $6,000 a month net of your expenses, you should be done with that.
1: Yeah. Okay.
2: So 30 days from now, that's gone. You got couple grand in your savings. Now let's build that up to a fully funded emergency fund of 3 to 6 months of expenses, and you need some retained earnings in your business. Do you have anything in your business savings account?
1: No. Yeah, that's the part I was because it's like, do I save for me first or do I save for the business first?
0: First thing you do is eat. Second thing you do is clear the IRS. And once you've done that, I want you to take a percentage of your profits each month. 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I don't care, 5%, 10%, 15%, whatever, and set that aside for in-business retained earnings for future growth.
1: Okay.
0: You use that money to grow with because you're not borrowing money anymore.
1: No.
0: And then you take everything else home, and you work the baby steps at home.
1: Okay. 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
0: 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Not only the old bill, but be setting aside the money for the new bill.
2: That'll sneak up on people who are self-employed, even if they're going, hey, I'm debt-free. Well, unless you owe the IRS money. That's scary. So make sure you're setting that money aside, and a good CPA will help you figure out how much to set aside and when to pay it and all that good stuff.
0: I'm going to okay, Melissa, I'm going to tell you what's bothering me because I know this person because I've looked at him in the mirror. I've always had the ability to make money. I haven't always, until the last half of my life, or sooner than that, the last three quarters of my life, learned how to manage the money that I had. And your language and the way you're talking about this business shifted two or three different times inside the conversation, which all of it was around this idea. You're really good at making money. You're not very good at systematizing and managing it. And you cannot out-earn your stupidity. I tried it. And I make a lot of money. I've made a lot of money in my life, but I cannot out-earn my stupidity. My stupidity would always trump any amount of money I can make. So you have to systematize and get detailed. It's not your nature. You are an entrepreneur's entrepreneur. Your nature is to go leave the cave, kill something, drag it home, and then let someone else do the butchering, right? 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

0: Fred's in Philadelphia. Hi, Fred. How are you?
1: I'm doing well. How are you and George, Dave?
0: Better than we deserve, sir. How can we help?
1: Good. I was calling with the where my wife and I are looking at buying a house together. We currently still own our previous, and the houses we were looking at were in a certain price range that we had kind of accepted and were good with. And then we're seeing these other houses, because the market's pretty tight, we're seeing these other houses that are more appealing. They're above that range. I think most people would say that we're fine, we're good, but those are also the people that can get a $600,000 mortgage for a house they can't afford. So,
2: well, they're letting the bank set their budget.
1: Yeah, well, that's exactly it. And I've been listening to the show for 20 years and kind of glad Delaney's not on today, because I'm a psychotherapist, so I know he'd probably bust my chops about it, but figured I would call and get your feedback on it.
0: So what price range home are you thinking of buying?
1: $700,000 to $750,000.
0: Are you paying cash?
1: Mostly cash.
0: Okay. And you're keeping the other two properties?
1: No, actually, we would be selling both of those properties. We have about $485,000 in equity from the two of them.
0: Mm-hmm.
1: I also have a small business and own an office outright, which is about $400,000, but we're not touching that.
2: So you got $485,000 equity you're going to use toward the down payment, plus other cash savings?
1: Mm-hmm. Yes, another $100,000 on top of that.
2: So you got $585,000 down on $750,000, let's say.
1: Correct.
2: Okay.
0: And so what's, like $100,000 in debt. Yeah, okay. And your household income's what?
1: Household income is $300,000 to $350,000 a year.
0: Okay.
2: You can afford a $2,400 payment on a 15-year fixed.
1: And we figured we would throw extra money into it. I guess what I got stuck on, and going down a rabbit hole, I couldn't find anything online about the amount of wealth you have and how much of that is tied up in a home.
0: Okay.
1: Like, I guess I was looking for a percentage.
0: What's your,
1: I'm looking at
0: that's a good question. And the data that we have, just from anecdotal observation, tells us that the higher your net worth, the smaller a percentage of your net worth is in your home. Well, no duh.
1: Mm-hmm.
0: Okay. I mean, if you got a $1 million net worth and you have a $600,000 house, that's not a big deal. That's 60%, right? But if you've got a $100 million net worth, you really wouldn't want a $60 million house. That'd be weird.
1: Right.
0: Okay.
1: Right.
0: And so that would be out of range. So you can't use a straight percentage. It skews the higher your net worth goes, the smaller amount you would use on consumption and on house and on cars and so forth.
1: Mm-hmm.
0: I mean, if you have a $100,000 net worth, the percentage you have in cars alone is way higher than it would be if you had a $1 million net worth, that kind of thing. So it would be on a curve in that regard. So what is the rest of your nest egg?
1: Okay. Our retirement, we have about 1.5.
0: Mm-hmm.
1: And I guess I get stuck on that number. We've got 1.5, which we can live on together. We've got a number of years to work left.
0: Well, and it'll grow. I mean, it's not over. You're not touching it.
2: Our millionaire study showed about a third was real estate, two-thirds was their nest egg. So
0: that's about where
2: you're
0: you
2: right
0: are.
2: There.
0: Yeah, I think you're fine. Yeah, your ratios are just fine. If you told me you had $200,000, and I might go, you're probably a little high on this house. You know, like 750 as a percentage of 200 of a million total. You know, that might be touched it, but I think you're in great shape. This is perfectly. I would recommend you do what you're doing, and then I'd recommend you pay off that $100,000 mortgage as fast as you can, and so that you're freed up to just invest and save and enjoy your life, right?
1: Wonderful.
2: Way to go.
0: Good job, man. Well played.
2: It's nice to give someone the green light once in a while on buying, quote-unquote, too much house. You did great.
0: Sam's in Franklin, Tennessee, right here in our neighborhood. What's up, Sam?
3: Hey, Dave. How you doing?
0: Better than I deserve. How can I help?
3: Thanks for taking the call. So I'm just trying to see if I'm in a financial position to purchase a luxury watch.
0: Okay. How much is it?
3: It'll be between $12,000 and $14,000.
0: Okay. Net worth, what's your nest egg, that kind of stuff?
3: So I make a $92,000 a year. But more importantly, in 2028, I'll be receiving a large bonus between $80,000 to $90,000, which is what I would be using to cash flow that purchase.
0: In 2028?
3: Yes, sir.
0: Okay. And how much is the large bonus?
3: Between $80,000 to $90,000.
0: And what's your net worth now?
3: Right around $200,000.
0: Okay. It's probably not going to cause you to go bankrupt or anything like that, and it's, you know, you're asking a question about something you're going to do in 3 years. Right?
2: You're not doing this now.
0: Yeah, so this is going
3: to come. No, I would do it once I have the once I have the cash in hand, then I would make the purchase.
0: Yeah.
2: And you're debt-free?
3: Debt-free. The only thing I have is the mortgage, investing 15%.
0: Yeah. So the rule of thumb I use on luxury purchases when Sharon and I are doing that, or something like an expensive trip, travel, whatever like that, is we just use the burn the money in the middle of the floor rule. If you took $12,000 after you got this check and burned it in the middle of the floor, does your life change?
3: No, not necessarily, no.
0: Right. But it's still kind of a lot based on the numbers you're giving me.
3: It is.
0: It's not like you're sitting on $1 million and you're spending 12 grand.
3: Right.
2: It's currently, that's a pretty good chunk of your net worth. Now, in the future, it won't be. It will be a moot point when you're worth $2 million.
0: And the thing I will not tell you to do, and I have several friends that have a watch problem. It's going to be a problem, Sam.
2: Some call it an addiction.
0: You only got one arm to wear a watch on. But anyway, do not fall for this, and the same thing's true of diamonds. I have a diamond problem because I buy them for my wife. But do not fall into the trap that this is an investment. It's not. Some Rolexes, a few of them go up in value, but if you go online and pull up 30-year-old Rolexes, they really are not appreciating, not that much. A little bit maybe, depending on the watch, and there's some special ones and that kind of crap. But you really can't predict that today, and so don't buy it as an investment. Buy it as a consumption. Same thing with diamonds. Yeah. Diamonds go up in value. No, they don't. I've been buying them for 30 years. I couldn't sell them for what I got in them. And so, and I know because Sharon wanted to get rid of some of these that she had, and we're just like, for that, we'll just keep them.
2: It's like, not worth taking the loss. It hurts you too much.
0: It just hurts my feelings knowing about it. But, yeah, so these are just consumption things, but they fall in the category of, Rolexes, they go up in value, and no, not necessarily.
2: Yeah, there's a couple of super collectible versions, but at that price point, it's probably not going to be something that is going to be worth 30 grand one day.
0: But if it is, when you back out the percentage rate of return, it sucks. So, just don't buy it for that reason. That's my only advice. Buy it if it passes the smell test of burn the money in the middle of the floor. And I think you can do that, Sam. You're right on the bubble, though. It doesn't. If you told me a $50,000 watch, I'd tell you no. And there's plenty of those, even Rolexes. Yeah. So, wow.
2: I still go, man, I would love to see that mortgage paid off. That's just me. I'm a nerd. I like to dangle the carrot. I'm going, hey, that'd be a pretty cool thing to.
0: Much better than owning a watch.
2: Yeah, if I had 12 grand right now, would I rather put it toward the mortgage to see that balance go down or have a watch in my drawer? That's kind of an interesting question as well, is what's the best use of the money.
0: You don't have a watch problem, though.
2: No. And maybe one day I might. That might be my only hobby because I'm terrible at golf.
0: You might.
2: But wearing something that's $50,000 on my wrist would just freak me out. I'm like target demo to get mugged. So I just, I just try to, you don't want to look too nice in the streets. I look like easy money, so I'm not doing that. That just scares me. You see these pickpocketers, and if you're traveling especially, you're traveling internationally, you got some nice watches on, people take note.
0: Mm.
2: Be careful out there, guys. Mm. Dave's watching.
0: People take note.

0: 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Normal's broke. You need a plan. 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
2: With SRN News, I'm John Scott. President Trump was in Montana, his latest GOP midterm stop. With the midterms just 20 days out, the president appeared in the city of Kalispell for a rally with congressional candidate Aaron Flint. A hurricane hitting Mexico, fueling a massive flood risk for the central U.S. Forecasters say the upper-level winds are funneling moisture from Hurricane Simon to the southern plains and Midwest. And that's causing torrential rains to 1 to 2 inches per hour to fall, affecting up to 35 million people from Texas to West Virginia. Netflix laying off 1,000 employees, or 6% of its workforce. It's the company's largest round of layoffs since 2022. CNBC reports most of the impacted employees work in product, tech, HR, and legal departments. This is SRN News.
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5: If you're a coffee drinker, I think I got news you're going to like. This is a rare case for keeping a habit you enjoy. Large new study from Cedars-Sinai followed more than 350,000 people for more than a decade and found that coffee drinkers had a substantially lower risk of liver disease and liver cancer and of dying from liver problems, with the benefit growing the more they drank, up to about 5 cups per day. At the high end, nearly a 50% lower risk of liver cancer. And get this, decaffeinated work too, which tells researcher it isn't just the caffeine, it's the antioxidants in coffee itself. This is a strong association. It is not proof. And one thing that really does matter, what you stir into your coffee. Pouring in a lot of sugar and heavy creamers, that can hurt you. So enjoy your coffee. Enjoy a lot of it. Just try to keep it as close to black. I'm Dr. Sanjay Gupta, helping you live a better life.
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0: Welcome back to the Ramsey Show in the Fair Winds Credit Union studio. George Camel, Ramsey personality, is my co-host today. John is in Raleigh, North Carolina. Hey, John, how are you?
1: I'm good, Dave. How are you doing?
0: Better than I deserve. What's up?
1: Yes, sir. So I'm 29, married, kids, and I built a solar company that does residential solar back in 2024. We did about $350,000 and then about $750,000 in 2025.
0: And then the law changed.
1: Yes, sir. Yes, then the law changed. Whenever that happened, our finance partner about 5 months ago filed for bankruptcy. And a lot of our deals that were tied up with them, we just didn't get paid out on. So then we were trying to figure out how to run the company, you know, with cash deals, which the pool of people that buy solar in cash is pretty small. And now over the last 6 months, have accumulated about $220,000 in debt. And we just got reprimanded on our license for not being able to pay a customer back on time. And so now I am at a crossroads. Our monthly expenses, we do not own a home, we're renting a home, are about $9,000 a month because started making money and decided that it was a good idea to start living like I made money. And now I'm not making money and I'm just trying to figure out what to do, considering bankruptcy and, just kind of at a loss.
0: Yeah, I'm sorry. I was exactly your age when I was facing the same thing. And so you said you're married?
1: Yes, sir. Married, one kid.
0: How old's your baby?
1: She's two.
0: Okay. How long have you been married?
1: 3 years.
0: Okay. All right. Would you allow me to just start at the beginning before I answer your question?
1: Yes, sir.
0: The most important thing when this is over is you and your wife. Nothing else in this conversation matters until you have that and you keep that. Because the number one cause of bankrupt or the number one cause of divorce is money fights and money stress. And when Sharon and I were in the situation you're in, we just about killed each other.
1: Yes, sir.
0: We would have. She would have left, but she didn't have a car.
1: Yes, sir. That's the exact situation we're in right now.
0: I mean, ironically. And so you need to go back home. And here's the reason, and here's where that comes from. And if you understand the reason, that it helps you to battle it. Number one, ladies are more security-based than men in general. Not all, but in general terms, okay? Stereotypical terms, if you want to call it that. And my wife's security gland was going into spasm mode because, you know, because she could see everything falling around us and she was terrified. And when you're running a business like this and you've been successful, followed by not being successful for you, that is a major blow in confidence and in identity and in self-worth. And when she's afraid and gets her claws out, you're not in a position, it makes your self-worth go down, which makes her get more terrified. And it is a vicious cycle that's ugly.
1: Yes, sir.
0: So when you first thing you do is when you get off the phone, you hug her and you say, we're going to get through this together. We started with nothing. We can go again if we have to. As long as you and me and baby are okay, and we're going to be okay, I can make money. I can get a job, okay?
1: Yes, sir.
0: And then detach yourself emotionally from whether you're okay if this business makes it or this business doesn't. Instead, you're emotionally just going, oh, this is a round of Monopoly and I'm getting beat.
1: Yes,
0: but I'm not going to die from it. Okay, so hang on to your marriage, hang on to your worth, and let her know it's going to be okay and that we're going to be together and we're going to get through this. And you need to say that like every morning to each other.
1: Yes, sir.
0: All right. Now, then, thank you for letting me go back there because I do remember that. And I've coached with a lot of families in your situation and my situation that didn't make it. And so I always want to start with you make it first. Now, okay, now let's play Monopoly. What's going on? All right, so what kind of debt is this $220,000?
1: So So it's $120,000 in customer obligations. So people that paid cash, the finance company that filed for bankruptcy.
0: What do you? How do you? If they pay cash for solar panels, why do you owe them money?
1: Because whenever we had the reprimand on our license, we had told everyone that we were waiting for the approval to be able to do the installations again, and we gave everyone a timeline.
0: Oh, so they've given you money you haven't done the installation?
1: Yes, sir. Yes, sir.
2: The work's not completed. The deadline passed. Now you just owe them the money back. It's over.
1: Yes, sir. Yes, sir. Yeah, and we have to pay a 20% restocking fee on all the equipment on top of that. So on the customers that canceled, we have to pay. We send the equipment
0: back. $120,000 of them have canceled. $120,000 worth.
1: Yes, sir. Yeah, the other ones are, they're fine with waiting. And so we have those.
0: Have you already restocked the equipment?
1: Yes, sir. We've already sent it all back.
0: Okay. All right. So that's a done deal.
1: So we're just waiting. Water under the bridge. We're just waiting on that. Mm-hmm.
0: Yeah, water under the bridge. So what happens if you don't pay those people? They take your license?
1: Our license is already suspended. So, I mean, I'm kind of operating under the idea that I have to generate another form of income. There's no way for us to generate income with the business right now. I'm actually on a trip with a different company out of state right now because I have to pay bills. So
2: the business can't produce a dollar in income until you repay the $120.
1: Yes, sir.
2: What's the other $100?
1: The other $100 is a line of credit with a different distributor. It's tied with the finance company, so it's not directly affecting us yet, but it will if we do not pay it. But the finance company, pretty much, we would finance a deal, the line of credit would go through the finance company, and then through the distributor, and
0: Then they'd flip the they'd pay you out on the paper,
1: Yes, sir.
2: What are you making now with this other business?
1: I'm going to be making, I make about $20,000 a month, so about $240,000 a year.
2: Good.
0: Okay. All right. So, before you file bankruptcy, what I would do is nothing and just let it sit and see how long it burns.
1: Okay.
0: Okay. And who knows, it may turn around. Something might come loose. But you're filing bankruptcy on what might happen. They might sue you for this money. The customer might. The finance company might. These debtors might sue you, but they haven't yet.
1: Yes, sir.
0: And you can't produce any revenue with that company, and because of this mess. And so, if enough of them come at you that you can't cash flow settlements with them later, a year from now, you might be forced into a Chapter 7, but you're not there yet.
1: Okay.
0: And if you can emotionally set this aside and say, I didn't set out to screw these people. I'm not a bad person. The market changed because the law changed, and then the finance company went broke. None of those are things I could have affected, so I didn't set out for this to happen. So I'm going to do the best I can do to work through this, and if I can't, I can't. And just push it over to the side, and then you guys go live your life and see if you can work your way through this.

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1: Hey, John Deloney here. 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
1: Not too much. How are y'all?
0: Better than we deserve. How can we help?
1: Absolutely. Well, I'm looking at possibly getting a vehicle equity loan for an attorney because my ex-wife wants to leave with our children, and actually I move out there to Tennessee. So I'm just scared. I'm not sure exactly what to do. And their $7,500 retention fee for this attorney is just money I don't have laying around.
0: Okay. What do you make a year?
1: It'd be somewhere around $48,000. Bring home about $3,600 a month.
0: Do you have any money?
1: No.
0: Mm-hmm. How much debt do you have?
1: Let's see here. Just under $4,500.
0: Hmm. What's your car worth?
1: I just did KBB on hold. It's worth about $11,000.
0: Hmm. Well, I mean, a vehicle equity loan is a very sweet, sugary way of saying title pawn.
1: Right.
0: Which is a ridiculous interest rate. So you're going to the loan sharks.
1: Yeah, they told me about somewhere between 25 and 27%.
0: Yeah. Well, first thing I'm going to do is shop attorneys and see if I can get one to take the case for $3,000 to $5,000 retainer. And because it may be that some letters and just having an attorney slows her roll. Okay.
1: Okay.
0: And might not be $7,500. It might not be you just found this guy. Okay. But maybe you can find someone to take a case for a smaller retainer. Before I would take on 27% on title pawn and get screwed, I'd just sell the car and buy a $2,000 car and use the cash to pay the attorney.
1: Uh-huh. I would think you'd probably say something like that. What was I just going to say? I have shopped around attorneys. This one seems to be one of the better options. But even they said, Anthony, this might rack up to a $15,000 case, which is, that's another big concern of mine. If I am to sell the vehicle, then I have to go out and try to get some other loan again, but now I don't have.
0: No, you don't. No, you sell the car for $11,000 and you buy a $2,000 car. That puts $9,000 in your pocket.
2: Is the car paid for?
1: Okay. It is.
2: Great. So it's all profit to you when you sell.
1: Right.
2: And then you take the $9,000 and apply it to get the attorney, and you still have some money left over. So the goal is use the money towards the attorney and use the leftovers to get you whatever car you can get from, Facebook Marketplace.
0: Yeah, just get you some kind of
2: car
0: cheap
2: dealership
0: beater car. And because here's the thing. This is going to set, you're creating two problems instead of one. One problem is a big butt attorney fee. But now we've got another problem, 27% interest. And you're going to look up and be underwater on this thing in a heartbeat. And they're going to have you in handcuffs, not literally, but figuratively. So if I were in your shoes, I would fight for my kids. I can appreciate that anybody wants to do that. And I still think if I were in your shoes, I would look at other attorneys as well. I'm not in love with attorneys. I've never found one that I loved. So not married to one. Don't want to get married to one. So
2: literally or figuratively.
0: Either one. So and if he says it might go to $15,000, say, well, really not an option. If you want to get paid, that is, because I don't have $15,000. And I don't have any money. This is the money I've got. And so we're going to go as far as we can go for this amount of money. Because I can't do any more. And so if you're planning on running this up, we already are starting with a bad plan. So one more reason I don't like your guy. So, yeah, it could. It could run to $82,000 if you want to fight that long. And if you want to fight that hard, you could do that. But you are going to be in a mess when you do that. You're going to bankrupt yourself with these attorney's fees. So it could be that if you get an attorney that does know how to posture and negotiate and threaten, that you could slow her roll, you know, for a lot less. You know, it may be that just once somebody stands up to her, she goes, oh, okay, whatever. Maybe she thinks you're not going to. And so, but once she gets a letter and once she gets a filing with it but to come before the judge, then we've got a different issue. So that's, wow, I'm sorry you're facing this. It's tough. Janet is in Wilmington, Delaware. Hey, Janet, how are you?
3: Hi, I'm good. How are you today?
0: Better than I deserve. What's up?
3: Well, I've been listening to you on and off, and kind of to a point where I keep looking at my finances to try to start putting something aside, and I figure if I could, like, maybe just start with like $25 a month, at least like putting it someplace and not touching it, and if like some kind of a savings, would that be a good start?
0: No.
3: Okay.
0: You can't buy a biscuit for $25.
2: Why is the number so small?
3: Yeah. I'm practically living paycheck to paycheck.
2: How old are you?
3: I'm 62.
2: And how much do you make a month?
3: About 2,000.
2: And that's working full time, 40 hours a week?
3: Yes.
0: What do you do?
3: I work at Walmart.
0: Hmm. Okay. Have you considered working on your career?
3: I keep batting that around of like moving to a different position or like a completely different job.
0: Yeah.
3: And it's like, I'm established where I am. Do I want to start?
0: Oh, we've established you don't make any money is what we've established. You're starving to death.
3: I have a car to drive. I have a bed to sleep in, a roof over my head. And I actually help my church. We have a food pantry. And we're allowed to bring things home. So that definitely helps with the grocery, though.
2: So what's your game plan for the future? When are you going to retire?
3: Well, at this point, probably be like 5-10 years I'm looking at. And, you know, right now, because it's hard for me to save because growing up, we weren't taught anything.
0: It's hard for you to save because you don't make any money.
3: Yeah.
0: You're below the poverty level on your income.
3: I have done it. I have done it. And I know I can do it again. But it's just really hard.
0: Yeah, you mean made more money?
3: No.
0: Okay, you need to make more money, Janet. For the fifth time. In this conversation, you need to make more money. You don't make enough money.
2: The more you can save.
0: The answer is not $25 a month. The answer is double your income. You need a new job.

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2: 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We've got a quiz to help you find out. 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

0: quiz.
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4: 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Yes, put it down. 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

0: into the category of a brand new car? Interesting question. Well, I mean, used simply is you're not the first owner. But as far as the actual parameters here, if you're paying cash and the value of all the things in your life with wheels and motors is no more than half your annual income, and this is not a big part of your world, you could go buy that car.
1: Yeah, I mean, the 27 models are out. 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It's a used car.
0: So is that car significantly cheaper than if you bought brand new? Probably.
1: Yeah.
0: Because I did something similar, and my car was, I think, 25 to 30% off, just because I waited for one person to drive it 4,000 miles.
1: There you go.
0: So you're still not taking the hit on depreciation up front.
1: Stacy's in Detroit. Hi, Stacy. How are you?
2: Hi. Doing well. How are you?
1: Better than I deserve. What's up?
2: My husband and I are on baby step number 6 and really have been trying to chip away at the mortgage.
1: Good.
2: But we've been thrown a large curveball with a data center potentially moving in, about a half a mile from us. And we're looking at exploring, do we move, and take a hold of the equity that we have had in our house before we potentially lose that? And just kind of derail a little things financially that we have set up.
1: Well, my guess is that anyone buying the home would know about the data center.
2: Potentially. It's not, I mean, yes and no, right? It's not a for sure thing.
1: Yeah, it's been all over the news.
2: Not in our area. Other areas, have been.
1: Okay, so I'm sorry.
2: In
1: potentially.
2: Yes.
1: Potentially has not happened.
2: Correct. Right. That's why we're trying to figure out, okay, do we
1: Yeah, but I mean, what if you move and then it doesn't come?
2: It's a done thing.
1: How sure are you this is coming?
2: Right.
1: How sure are you this is coming?
2: I mean, probably about 80%.
1: Then other people know about it.
2: They do, yes.
1: Then you've already taken the loss.
2: Well, our neighbor just sold their home for what we would want to sell in that ballpark.
1: Okay.
2: And still have equity.
1: All right. What is the price range of your home?
2: We could sell for around 600.
1: Okay. And what's your household income?
2: 250.
1: Okay. And you're under the impression that the value has not decreased on an 80% probability of a data center coming in?
2: Correct.
1: That's just not logical to me. But
0: were you guys wanting to move anyways?
2: I mean, this is our first home that we ever purchased. So, and we didn't think that this would be our forever home. So we were open to it, to potentially get into a different school district and things like that. Just wasn't really on our radar right at the moment.
1: Okay. All right. Well, hey, all right. Let me think about this. The number one, if you can get a price that you want to get out of a house and you want to sell your house, that's always a good thing. You should always do that.
2: Mm-hmm.
1: And then just move, okay, for whatever reason, okay? The second thing is that I don't want to overreact for something that's not 100%. And even if a data center does come in a half mile down the road, there may be a drop in values, but they may be temporary. Because we don't have any, I mean, the fear is the data centers, whatever, people are raising hell about it because it's going to lower the property values in the area. Maybe not. I've seen things like this happen where everybody thinks, oh, this is going to destroy property values. And, you know, for 6 or 8 months, a few people panic sell because they think that's going to happen and then property values drop. But 4 years later, they're up, and you're fine, and the actual physical impact on your living there is zero. And if that ends up being the case, then you've panicked and run out the back door because somebody screamed fire, and there's no fire. And I don't want you to do that, overreact, okay?
2: Mm-hmm.
1: So I've got a friend that owned a home that backed up to a piece of commercial property. In a subdivision like you're in, And that piece of commercial property had been there, a blank piece of ground for a long time. And a Walmart announced they were going to build on it. And all the neighbors rose up and raised Cain that Walmart was going to come in and it was going to destroy their property values. And, of course, you can guess the end of the story. Walmart came in and their property values didn't flinch because there was always a piece of commercial property back there. Nothing was different. I mean, you got a little light pollution. You probably got a little extra traffic and some noise with the Walmart backing up to you. But it did not destroy their lives like they were carrying on the drama queen version, you know. So I don't know what's going to happen with the data center. It could have major impact. I don't know. But I always force myself to not overreact. If I pull up the weather in the morning and it says that there is a 56% chance of rain, in my mind there's a 44% chance it's not going to. And so I don't want to, I'm going to stay home today because it's going to rain, you know, which people do that crap. I mean, we even close schools around here because it might be a tornado Friday, you know, and because we've lost our minds. But I mean, that kind of stuff, because it might happen. Dave, you want little children to die? No, I don't, you drama queen. But anyway, so I'm the guy the other side of this, Stacey. So I'm, you know, have you seen any data on data centers?
0: Here's what I'm finding currently is that homes within a mile of a newly announced large data center fell 7% on average over the following 5 years. Homes within 3 miles fell 3% on average. So let's say it's 6%. Her home value goes down. But it's going to cost her 3% in agent fees to sell, 3% to buy.
1: They don't like go in half or something.
0: No. And it said over time there were some areas that actually they went sold up for more because these data centers tend to locate near strong infrastructure, airports, jobs, all these other things. So
1: things that cause your property to go up anyway.
0: It really is going to depend on location, what the data center is. Is it gigantic? Is it an eyesore?
1: You know, that does make a difference.
0: Right?
1: So if the average bad news is 7%, I'm not selling unless I want.
0: Factor that in.
1: And
0: in
1: her
0: hassle.
1: Case, she said, you know, she told her phone screener she's got a low interest rate and she's going to have to give up that, you know, 2%, 3%
0: mortgage.
1: So if
0: you go double your interest rate on top of paying 3% fees to this agent, 3% for the buying agent over here, you're going to end up
1: on what is
0: losing
1: potentially,
0: that.
1: Maybe,
0: yeah,
1: could be.
0: The town could come and fight against
1: it. Might rain.
0: And it doesn't happen.
1: Yeah.
0: So
1: I just don't want to overreact, Stacey. I mean, it could be a problem, but that's interesting data. How reliable is that? Is that ChatGPT
0: crap? You got to wonder. This is from there's a UC Berkeley study, it looks like, that was in from September. So that feels legitimate. There's a research paper involved.
1: Maybe. If you didn't say Berkeley.
0: Who is funding the research? Now I get to the bottom of this.
1: Yeah. The data center. Brought to you by data centers.
0: Yeah. That would make sense.
1: It's opened a new professor chair at Berkeley. Yeah. I don't know. If it's only 7%, then I wouldn't worry about it. I'd just ride it out. Unless you want to move anyway, and this is a good time to move.

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0: John is in Miami. Hey, John, how are you?
1: I'm good. And yourself?
0: Better than I deserve. How can I help?
1: So I have a quick career question. I'm currently a general manager with some elevated responsibility at a gym down in Miami. The senior director that was currently or previously working with us moved to another gym company, is in Jacksonville currently, and is offering me an area manager position. So it would be an elevated title. I would go from about $60,000 a year to $90,000 potentially, with at least $80,000 as my annual. My wife, considering the move, in order to interview for the position, I've had to doctor my resume slightly.
0: What does doctor mean? Lie?
1: Not necessarily. I mean, yes, basically. So I have, like I said, I have a lot of elevated experience and responsibilities here. I'm helping the area managers in our region when it comes to developing the team, doing like audits and oversight for
0: John,
1: other clubs.
0: If you have to lie, you shouldn't do it.
1: Okay, that's why I'm having some second thoughts.
0: Well,
1: honestly.
0: Sure.
2: What's the piece they require that you're having a doctor?
1: Well, I'm really just changing the title for my position. So the senior director had mentioned, hey, just go ahead, keep your experience levels the same and notate that you are an area manager rather than just, we call it a senior general manager. So it's the title is changed, but my responsibilities are the same. And so that's not sitting right with me.
0: Yeah. Yeah, you're not going to like me. I wouldn't go to work for this guy.
1: Okay.
0: He lied to you. He's teaching you to lie. He's going to cut your throat.
1: Okay. Yeah, that's fair. And I mean, in the past when he was working with us, he's what's helped me. He helped me kind of move into the general manager position. I've been with this gym for five, almost 6 years now. So he kind of helped me work the way up. And after he left, I'm finding out that there's stuff that he did with other employees. So I was considering the position because, again, it is a title increase. It is a pay increase.
0: Yeah, but you're moving under a toxic guy that can't be trusted. His integrity is bad, and he's telling you to sacrifice your integrity.
1: Okay. Yeah, that's what I was thinking. I just wanted a better
0: so
1: I guess,
0: there was
1: more expertise.
0: There was a book out on this that was very interesting to me. Tom Stanley did a book in 1992 called The Millionaire Next Door, where he studied millionaires. And he came back later and studied Deca millionaires. And I can't remember the name of that book. It was called Millionaire something, Millionaire Mindset or something like that by Tom Stanley. And he studied people that had $10 million net worths or greater. And he found 38 characteristics of these Deca millionaires, 10 million or more. And everything from education level to number of hours worked a week, what are the habits, what are the character traits, and those among the study. And so the ones that appeared most often were at the top of the list. The ones that appeared least often were at the bottom of the 1 through 38 list. Does that make sense?
1: Yeah.
0: You know what the number one thing was among all of them? That showed up every single time, integrity.
1: Yep, that's what would have been my guess.
0: Yeah, and that's the reason for my sermon. But yeah.
2: The Millionaire Mind.
0: Is that it?
2: That's the book.
0: Thank you. Yeah, and Tom passed away in a car wreck a few years ago, and his daughter Sarah, we still interact with her. She does great research on millionaires and so forth, too. Still, she's in Atlanta. But yeah, that stuck with me, that if someone will lie to, is asking you to lie, that means they're going to lie to you. And if they're a known liar, then you're going to get, you know, you're stepping into a bear trap. And whatever amount of money is promised to you really isn't, the promise isn't good because his word isn't good. And, yeah, so people, you know, I cheat on my taxes, someone says, then they're going to cheat you. Well, I hate the government. I hate the IRS. I hate paying taxes. But I pay every stinking dime exactly what I owe, not because the IRS is worth it, not because the U.S. government deserves it, but because it's a statement about who I am. So you do exactly what you're supposed to do because that's a statement about who you are, and be a person of integrity.
2: And then you create a culture of that. I mean, that's what you've done at Ramsey with almost 1,000 team members here is we try to hire people of integrity. And you can sniff it out pretty fast.
0: And
2: people with integrity can sniff it out.
0: And we don't keep them when they don't.
2: Yeah.
0: So So just, yeah.
2: And the stat's interesting. 95% of surveyed millionaires rated being honest with all people as a very important factor in their financial success, tied for number one with being well-disciplined. That's okay. Interesting.
0: That was from that book.
2: That's the book, yeah.
0: Look at that. All from my memory file.
2: That's okay. Pretty good.
0: And you found it on that thing called the internet.
2: Memory of an elephant.
0: Pretty cool.
2: I can't keep much up here.
0: That was before there were elephants or internets, but yeah. Yeah. Anyway, yeah, it's interesting. You know, we had a thing a few years ago. People were talking about business ethics. And when we're teaching our small business people, what do you do with business ethics? Business ethics. Do we need to teach business ethics in college now while you're going through and getting a business degree? Should you have to get, you know, take two semesters of business ethics? And, you know, it's pretty simple. Just switch moccasins. Walk a mile in the other guy's shoes. And if what would you want someone to do with that? And so if I'm looking at a team member here, how would I want to be treated if I were them? If I were the team member and I'm going to go, you know, if you're interviewing, if you were the person doing the interview and you own that gym company, would you want someone to lie on their resume to get the job? Well, the answer is no. Because if they're going to lie about that, they're going to lie about something else. And so it's you know, but just business ethics is pretty simple. Switch places. And how would you want to be treated if you were on the other side of that? And you go, oh, well, that's the ethical answer. Treat other people like you want to be treated. It kind of comes from Jesus' own mouth. Yeah, and that helps you. Solves all your business ethics questions all the way top to bottom. It's an interesting call, though, because the data, and you probably can pull this up while we're talking, too, because you've done it so good in this call, but the data that I have read a couple things lately that, like, some huge percentage of resumes, 80, 90%, have falsehoods on them.
2: That does not surprise
0: me. And when we're hiring here, we consider resumes a bit of a joke. Because, I mean, they'll embellish something. I mean, the guy's job was to mop the floor, and by the time you finish, you thought he was the head of surgery after you read the, you know, after you read the write-up on his work. It's like crazy. So we don't even look at that. We just talk to the people in the interview, actually learn about the people, check them out, do a background check on them, that kind of stuff, and cut through all the BS.
2: That's why referrals are so important to us.
0: Yes. Yeah.
2: Our team member referrals are one of the best ways to actually get your foot in the door and get an interview. It's a recommendation. Someone with integrity, someone with skills. Versus, I have experience in Microsoft Word. Whoop-de-doo. My toddler can figure that one out. I don't know why we're all still stuck on that one.
0: Hey, wait a minute. That's insulting. I can't. So.
2: Dave struggles.
0: I'm struggling. Word I can do. Excel gives me a fit. But yeah.
2: Those pivot tables. Tricky.
0: Those will get you every time.
2: But it's a good reminder that we are always hiring. RamseySolutions.com/careers. If you're a person of integrity.
0: Look at that.
2: Don't doctor
0: look
2: it up.
0: Look at you doing an insert there. Look at that.
2: We need good people, Dave, and a lot of our listeners are good people.
0: They are. So, yeah, when in doubt, don't be in doubt. Tell the truth. And that'll answer your ethics question. And if it means you don't get the deal, you don't get the deal. And that probably God protecting you from people that you shouldn't be dealing with in the first place. So, I mean, I've got a situation right now on a project we're working on outside of Ramsey that the some of the players involved are they're crooks. And so I just pulled the plug.
2: We're not doing it. That's
0: and it. The people around the project on my team are like, wait a minute. I'm like, no, the guy's a crook. And if we expect him to be anything but a crook, after he showed us he's a crook, then we're the stupid butt people. We're the idiots. Once you know the guy's a crocodile, expect to be eaten.
2: I mean, you always say you play with snakes, you get bit. So once you realize, oh, he's a snake, let's not play this game.
0: Yeah. The simple continues on after seeing a problem. Mm. The wise stops and is safe for it. This is the Ramsey Show.

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2: With SRN News, I'm John Scott. President Trump was in Montana, his latest GOP midterm stop. With the midterms just 20 days out, the president appeared in the city of Kalispell for a rally with congressional candidate Aaron Flint. A hurricane hitting Mexico, fueling a massive flood risk for the central U.S. Forecasters say the upper-level winds are funneling moisture from Hurricane Simon to the southern plains and Midwest. And that's causing torrential rains to 1 to 2 inches per hour to fall, affecting up to 35 million people from Texas to West Virginia. Netflix laying off 1,000 employees, or 6% of its workforce. It's the company's largest round of layoffs since 2022. CNBC reports most of the impacted employees work in product, tech, HR, and legal departments. This is SRN News.
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4: The Dodgers home for the Brewers tonight in Game 3 of the NLCS, trying to dig themselves out of an 0-2 hole. With rain in the forecast in Ohio tomorrow night, Game 3 between the Guardians and Rays has been moved up some 5 hours to start just after 1 Eastern. Joe Espada fired as manager of the Astros. Don Mattingly will continue as Phillies manager, getting a 2-year deal. One of the bigger disappointments in the NFL this season are the 0-5 Chargers. Justin Herbert has thrown 7 interceptions and has lost 2 fumbles, but his coach Jim Harbaugh is standing behind him.
5: He's competing, you know, trying to help his team win, you know, and there are definitely times when he is trying to make a play, you know, and you know, too many times this season there's been at desperation time, you know, that's what I attribute that to. You know, he's just doing anything and everything he can.
4: LA is at Kansas City on Sunday. That's sports. I'm Frank Arity.
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17: Just slobber a whole tube of lip gloss all over the president's behind.
18: The propaganda apparatus of the hate-filled American left. Boy, they're good at one thing. They're good at hating everybody, aren't they? Isn't that sexist? I remember when Joe Biden had that inflatable that stuffed doll of a White House press secretary who didn't know much. But you're not allowed to be critical of Democrat spokesmodels, no matter how dim-witted and bimbo-like they may be. Okay, well, I am, but, you know, nobody else is allowed to be critical. I prefer to, maintain American social norms, Western civilizational norms. The left, not so much. The left, they're not on the side of civilization, are they? No, they're not. Well, very good Wednesday to Hump Day. It's the middle of the week, and it is Mailbag Day here on the Chris Plant Show. I think perhaps, I don't know, Michael, maybe not too late to get questions in on Twitter or Facebook or some other way. I don't know if we got any questions, mailbag questions, in the U.S. mail today. We often do with stamps on envelopes and all that good. So remember that? That worked for a long time. Good stuff. But it is Mailbag Day here on the Chris Plant Show, so it is Hump Day in the Clinton household. And Hillary, as of just about 7 minutes ago, Hillary Clinton required to be out of the house, out, because the Energizer Bunny may be coming by, or maybe his cardiovascular expert. It's hard to say. But the Clinton household, it's different. than it is here on the Chris Plant Show. And we do have Mailbag Day on Wednesday. So we have that. And that's Ilhan Omar, Congresswoman Ilhan Omar. She's got a lot on her plate today, doesn't she? She wishes she just had Mailbag today. But it's a little bit of a mailbag thing. In the mail, she's got subpoenas, and the whole family is being subpoenaed, and she's got to produce documents. And it turns out that her whole family lied about her age and immigration, and there are all kinds of – she's got immigration issues. She's got finance issues. You may remember when members of Congress are required to fill out forms every now and then saying, this is how much money I have and how much I have in the bank and how much I'm worth. And she and her husband put down $30 million. They were worth $30 million a while back. And somebody said, well, wait a minute, you don't own anything. You barely have a job. And your husband, he's no better. So where this $30 million come from? You just crawled out of the big sandbox where scorpions are crawling over the dead bodies of your family's enemies. And said, did I say $30 million? Really, I meant to say $84,000. We're just worth $84,000. That's not $30 million like I just said a minute ago. And that didn't cause any issues for the people at CNN or at the New York Times or the Washington Post. They didn't see anything in that. They didn't look into it. Not a thing. And apparently her birth date has changed more than once, because they had to lie and say she was under 18 when they were cheating the immigration system, and her father, the terrorist colonel from Somalia, the military terrorist from Somalia, he was, here's my daughter over here, and she's married to her brother or something, and she's only 17 years old, so she comes in under the family umbrella rather than having to go through the immigration process herself, specifically herself, because she's just a child then, a dependent child to her colonel father, who fled Somalia, where everything was corrupt and the tradition carries on here in the United States of America. So Ilhan Omar, they had the raid on her home in Washington, D.C. The other day, and now it turns out there's a lot more. I've got Jeanine Pirro for you, the U.S. attorney in Washington, D.C., and Ilhan Omar looks like she's going to need a bunch of lawyers. She might need $30 million because lawyers in this town are very, very expensive. They all live in giant houses and drive $100,000 cars, so they're going to need to milk her for a lot of money. But, family subpoenas going out. And what's with the finances in the Ilhan Omar family and the whole immigration history of the family? Everybody's taking a look at it now. Well, not the Washington Post or CNN or the New York Times, but other people are taking a look at it. It's good to be a Democrat because, the New York Times doesn't come after you. They give you a hot, oily back massage, and they're your buddies. Also, speaking of Democrat Muslim radical extremists, there is Abdulrahman Mohammed al-Sayed running for the Senate in Michigan, the United States Senate, and it turns out these documents have surfaced, that emails and text messages from Abdulrahman al-Sayed, Mohammed al-Sayed's sister, talking about how their family is so cozy with the Muslim Brotherhood in Egypt. The Muslim Brotherhood in Egypt, kind of one of the granddaddy organizations over lots of other radical Islamic terrorist organizations, vicious kidnapping, torture, rape organizations, and al-Sayed. Abdul, they just call him Abdul for sure. Get your name out my mouth, Abdulrahman Mohammed al-Sayed, and the Muslim Brotherhood. And what are the ties in there to al-Qaeda, too, funding al-Qaeda? They're terrorists, radical Islamic jihadi terrorists. And Democrats are fine with all that because they're terrorists, too. They created the KKK and the SDS and the Weather Underground and the bombing armored cars and police stations, and they terrorize and assassinate police officers and then become tenured professors or maybe escape to Cuba, as at least one, if not more, of the Democrat terrorists of yesteryear has done. Speaking of which, Saudi Arabia, a man from Saudi Arabia has been arrested here in the United States. He placed listening device or listening devices inside the conference room behind the TV at OpenAI. It's a bug, it's kind of a bug These Saudis, they're good with bugs, and they and jerboas, they're like rats, but they live in the desert. Saudi, a man from Saudi Arabia, where I had the fun of spending several months one time, and Saudi arrested here in the United States, placing a listening device, a bug, in the conference room at OpenAI to steal all kinds of, you know, confidential stuff, stuff they'd rather not have Saudis recording. Why the Saudi? Kind of weird, I got to say. So we've got that, the Saudi AI, OpenAI. That's kind of a big deal. The Pope Leo XIV, was diagnosed yesterday with apparently with lung cancer, and surgically removed nodes from one of his lungs, and it's kind of a big deal. In the right lung, a lobe has been surgically removed, and I don't believe they've officially said yes, it's cancer. I think it's being biopsied, but I gotta tell you, I know somebody I'm close to lives in New York and smoked cigarettes forever and ever and quit smoking, but long ago said, hey, let's take a look at your lungs. So went and got a scan of the lungs, grown man, New York City, lives in Manhattan, and got a scan, and they said, oh, well, you got a thing on your lung over here. We should go in and pluck it out and biopsy it and see what's going on with that. So went into a nice fancy clinic in Manhattan, and they performed laparoscopic surgery, you know, with the probes going in, little tiny incisions, and removed a lump from one of his lungs, and took it away to be biopsied, and they said, but they sealed it right up and said, yeah, we'll get back to you. So they sealed it up with the laparoscopic surgery, and he walked home from the clinic, came out of the anesthetic, said, okay, we're done. Yeah, I removed a piece of your lung. Going to send it out for biopsy. You're free to go. Said, okay, walked home from the clinic, you know, like an hour after the surgery. And they sent it out and said, oh, yeah, it's lung cancer, all right. That's lung cancer. And so what do we do now? Said, well, we got it all. We just plucked it out. Now there is no chemotherapy for you. There is no radiation for you. We plucked it out, and now it's gone, because this is healthcare in the United States in New York. And the laparoscopic, so little tiny incisions, removed this lump from one lung, said, we got it all, no more treatment necessary. Now you could just walk home and go get lunch. That's pretty amazing. And hopefully hopefully Pope Leo will have a circumstance that is similarly satisfactory, because that was an absolutely amazing story when I heard that story. Genuinely was. Quite remarkable stuff. Pope Leo, I'm sure he's getting top flight healthcare. Of course he is. It's Rome, after all, and you know, not Ouagadougou. So I'm sure that he'll be fine. He's a tough guy from South Side of Chicago and all that good stuff. So we got that going, and that matters. That's a big deal. We have that. Yes, sir. But the Ilhan Omar story is maybe the biggest political story going right now. I don't think there's any doubt about that. It's pretty wild. Wild and crazy, I'm telling you. And Ilhan Omar reporting a net worth of $30 million just a little while ago then. Let's take another look at that. Oh, that's my mistake. Did I say $30 million? I meant $100,000. $82,000. Don't even think about me. So we got that. And you know, welcome to the United States of America. That's a pound of rock on the table. Real loud to get her attention. Just amazing. These people, they've got all this going. We are at 888-630-9625. And as you heard at the opening soundbite from late night TV, the new White House spokeswoman, the new White House press secretary, Katie Zachariah, and she held her first briefing at the White House yesterday, and as just being attacked from every direction, because that's what the filthy propagandists in our media, it's not just the news media, it's the entertainment media too. When you're a Republican, you're constantly bombarded from every direction by these cross-dressing lunatics. And when you're a Democrat, it doesn't matter. You could blow up school buses full of babies, and they'd say that you're saving global warming. Did you see the global warming, the penguins? You know, perhaps that my best girl and I, we went to Antarctica a couple of years ago, sailing out of Tierra del Fuego, Ushuaia, the city of Ushuaia, the world's southernmost city. It's in Tierra del Fuego, southern tip of South America. Sailed out of there, went to Antarctica, and had a great trip. And I came back and I told you that penguins aren't as tasty as I had hoped, and all that good stuff, but they're okay. And now it turns out, and the penguins, they leave their, they eat, all they do is kind of walk around, waddle around, and they eat. And they're causing global warming, this is the problem. They're causing climate change because they, and this is, I hate to say it, it's because they poop so much. And this is what they're saying, that the penguins poop so much that they have created an ice melt in Antarctica that's causing rising sea levels, which Barack Obama was going to fix. Remember that? Barack Obama was planning to fix that. Penguin poop is melting Antarctic snow. There's one of the big headlines on the penguins. But I thought the penguins were the perfect environmental beast. Penguins are messy, gathering in dense huddles where their guano, that's their poop, piles up on the ice. In fact, their poop piles up so dense, I would say densely, that they then show up on satellite images, and the guano stains aren't just the spots where penguins let loose their balls, but they also track where they waddle around in the snow. And moreover, a new study published today by the Journal of Geophysical Research, Biogeosciences, found that penguin guano has far-reaching impacts on the Antarctic landscape by nourishing snow algae that grow on the surface. The study's authors traveled through the blustery Drake Passage. Our Drake Passage crossing was epic. It was great. There was a storm, and it was really wonderful. Links the Antarctic, the Atlantic and Pacific Oceans to reach the West Antarctic Peninsula, where we went. And they gathered samples of snow algae, and appears red, and some of which appears green. Sure it does. Back to the lab, extracted pigments and nutrients for the sample. But here's what they've discovered. There's so much of it that it's causing ice melt and snow melt in Antarctica, and that's leading to rising sea levels. So now I think the Democrats, they've got a new solution for this, I think. Kill all the penguins and eat them. Feed them to the illegal alien homeless. I think that'd be one way to go. But the penguins, they're the villain now, which I think is fun. I think that penguins the bad guy. That's a lot of fun. Next will be whales. Next is going to be whales causing climate change, global warming, rising sea levels. That's all fine with me though. I'm in favor of global warming. I've always been a little bit chilly, and honestly, sea levels could be a bit higher. I'm nowhere near the ocean, so if it got higher, maybe it'd be more convenient for me, but probably not. We're all supposed to live in fear of this. We're at 888-630-9625. Damn penguins.
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0: We are at 888-630-9625. Let's go to the telephones, Michael. Let's go to Greg calling from Manassas, Virginia. Gregory, you're on the Chris Plant Show.
1: Hey, Chris. How you doing?
0: I'm good, Greg.
1: Good. My wife went through that same type of surgery. She had lung cancer, and what they do is they get a nodule. It was a nodule, and they do a biopsy, and then she had the top third of her right lung removed sometime later. And now she's on, she did the chemo, there's additional nodules, and then she's on medication for 3 years, and she's on the last year of it now. So
0: wow.
1: Everything seems to be working out okay.
0: Wow, and it looks like when you saw what the Pope was going through yesterday, you said, well, I recognize that. That's all too familiar, huh?
1: Absolutely, yeah, same stuff.
0: Yeah, yeah, and I've seen, actually, in my family, I've seen, I can think of three off the top of my head in my family that have had lung cancer. One, my mother died of lung cancer more than 20 years ago now, and a couple of family members. But I got to tell you, this New York story was the most amazing thing I'd ever heard. They said they went in and plucked it out laparoscopically, which is preferred, and then no chemo and no radiation, said, we got it all, you can go home now. And I was slack-jawed when I heard that. And the Pope has been diagnosed. They've removed a piece of his lower right lung. Nodule was found, diagnosed it as adenocarcinoma, not the best.
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5: A code orange air quality alert is in effect today for Jefferson and Shelby counties. Ground level ozone concentrations expected to reach levels unhealthy for sensitive groups, including children and people with asthma. And as investigators are working to determine the cause of that deadly roller coaster accident at Six Flags over Georgia, an Alabama family is telling their story. Brooke Foster of Tuscaloosa County says her family rode the Goliath coaster just 1 hour before a man was thrown to his death. Hearing the screams, Foster said she asked a park employee what happened.
6: And she said, ma'am, you don't want to know. She said someone got slung from the ride and they're fighting for their life. So we got the kids, you know, and got out of there the best we could, but it was just, it was chaos.
5: Foster says that incident left her with questions about park safety. I'm Leah Brandon.
4: And you're up to date around the world, around your state. This is the Alabama Radio Network.
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2: I'm Dan Lody with Your Money Now. Wall Street was in the red today as the inflation report was hotter than expected. The Dow was off 48 points, ending the day at 51,621. NASDAQ lost 511 points, and the S&P 500 fell 86. That latest inflation report, the CPI, showed inflation at a rate of 3.7% in September. Core CPI, which removes food and energy costs, had an annual reading of up 2.6%. Navy Federal Credit Union Chief Economist Heather Long said that the Fed will need to raise rates in December, especially with wages growing at only a 3% rate. Shares of CoreWeave were down 15% today. The AI cloud computing company sees its bonds selling off sharply as there are more concerns by investors about the amount being spent on AI build-out. Unsecured debt due in 2032 is trading below 80 cents on the dollar. West Texas crude was up about 1% today at $95 a barrel. And that is Your Money Now.
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10: The Democrats are celebrating today. They don't celebrate Columbus Day on Monday. They celebrate Indigenous Peoples. They like to say peoples. It's not even possessive. Indigenous Peoples Day, me, I celebrate the United States of America and European discovery and, humanity and civilization. But the Democrats, they don't. They're angry about things that happened centuries ago, most of them done by them. But today they've got a big celebration because today, October 14th, is George Floyd's birthday. George Floyd's birthday. You know, he died of cardiac failure while resisting arrest for the who knows how many times, George Floyd. In 2020, that was, about 6 years ago that George Floyd was being arrested for passing counterfeit money to an immigrant man running a neighborhood store. He was ripping him off and robbing him. Then he resisted arrest. And then because of all the fentanyl and methamphetamine in his system, he died of cardiac failure. And you got to watch, what is it? Minneapolis has fallen on Al Gore's amazing internet, a great documentary on the whole George Floyd thing. We were lied to so much about that. It was almost as bad as like Russia.

0: Russia and wear your masks and get your vaccine. We get lied to a lot, and the George Floyd lie was a huge lie, just a giant lie. And Officer Derek Chauvin, who they lynched and sentenced to prison forever, then a Democrat stabbed Derek Chauvin 22 times in prison because the Democrats, you know. George Floyd had been working as a bouncer. He's a bouncer. And he's the hero of the story. He's the hero of the story. Now, you might have seen this story because it kind of goes with this. A guy, and it's a sad story, obviously, a man was killed at Six Flags over Georgia riding this roller coaster called the Goliath. And the guy, nice picture of him. He's got a fun shirt and a fun hat and a beard and glasses. Looks like a nice guy. He's got a nice face. And he apparently was thrown out of this or fell out of this roller coaster at about 200 feet. And he bounced off other cars and hit a couple of other people on the roller coaster and then fell to his death. And it's a terrible thing. It really is a terrible thing. And, of course, it's Six Flags and they've got deep pockets. So you expect a lawsuit, right? And surprise, surprise, hey, there's a lawsuit. But it gets even wackier because going back to George Floyd and, the Democrat Party's racial division stuff, the party of the bullwhip and the plantation, the Democrat Party. But here it is. Here's the tweet with a picture of the guy. It's a nice picture. Says, the man who witnesses say fell from the Goliath roller coaster at Six Flags over Georgia has been identified as Hassan Jihad. His name is Hassan Jihad. It's Hassan Jihad Ibn Karim. Hassan Jihad Ibn Karim. A passionate educator. Listen to this. Is the tweet that I'm reading here. A passionate educator, a beloved member of his school community, and a man invested in bringing families together. Okay. He deserved to come home from a day at the amusement park. His family deserves answers. Now, here's the thing. This is a tweet by Ben Crump, you know, the America's maybe number one crash and burn lawyer at this point. He's really something. But it's they've got a lawyer. The family has a lawyer, and it's Benjamin Crump. It's Ben Crump, which means it's going to be racialized, and the news media will be all over it. Yeah, the fact that the guy that fell and was killed is a black guy, was a black guy. But I guess the Hassan Jihad Ibn Karim might have been a clue as to that. A passionate educator, naturally educating the next generation. Amazing stuff. 42-year-old guy, Hassan Jihad Ibn Karim. And Six Flags over Georgia and the greater Atlanta Metroplex. And it's terrible, obviously, that it happens every now and then. Somebody falls from one of these big roller coasters and gets killed, and it's very bad. And the guy, the picture of the guy's face, he looks very nice. And now I'm a little skeptical because you got Ben Crump, the Ben Crump lawyer thing. That's not good. Just remarkable. Now, I'm looking at the big board with callers on the line, and I've got to start thinking about Mailbag Day because Mailbag is today too. But this is a remarkable development. Now Benjamin Crump, the lawyer Ben Crump, is in there. So there's going to be it's going to be a race story because that is what Ben Crump does, and he's a Democrat. It's what the Democrat Party does. No sense of irony. Jefferson Davis, Democrat. Nathan Bedford Forrest, Democrat. Jim Crow, no such person, but if there had been, it would be a Democrat. Remarkable stuff. All right, let's go tell you, Michael, let's go to the telephones. Let's go to Randy calling from Knoxville, Tennessee. Randy Randall, you're on the Chris Plant Show.
1: Hey, good morning, Chris.
0: Hey, Randy.
1: Hey, how are you?
0: Great, just great.
1: Hey, terrific. I guess it's a couple mailbag questions. That guy that fell off the roller coaster, I've been on that roller coaster. I used to live down in the Atlanta area. With his name, that's kind of concerning. How do you fall off that roller coaster? I mean, there's a big bar that comes over your lap. This guy have been up to no good. When your middle name is Holy War Jihad, I'm wondering, do you think it might be a good idea for everybody to just stay off roller coasters until we can get a handle on exactly what went on there?
0: Well, it is a it's a very unusual thing, as you know, Randy, but it does happen from time to time. And everyone, you and I and my best girl, were watching it last night, and you see these, you're right, these very elaborate bars. I'm using my arms to go like this, because these bar systems come down and kind of lock you in your seat, right? And they're designed very specifically so that no one can fall out. And so you've ridden that, the Goliath, that roller coaster, Six Flags Over Georgia. And it seems to me, and I've ridden some of those roller coasters, you're so trapped in those seats with the bars on you and stuff. I don't know how you could even get out of them. But the guy did fall out, and he did die, and he crashed into people. What do you make of that, Randy?
1: Well, I'd like to just ask, like, was he, as he was falling, was he yelling "Ooh la la Akbar" or whatever it is that those guys yell? That's, I'd like to get some witnesses there. And then I had one other mailbag question, if you have time.
0: Sure.
1: Do you think that tiger didn't eat that guy because he knew there was something wrong with him?
0: You know, I think the tiger is probably pretty well fed and not out there starving. I think they give him big old honking steaks every day. This in the UK, the tiger mauled the guy and crushed his head, and people looked on in horror. He jumped in, and did you see that he was wagging? And I mentioned this when I first saw the video. He was sitting there, like with his legs crossed, wagging his finger in the nose of the Bengal tiger, and he was telling him. Apparently, he was chastising the tiger and telling the tiger that he's misbehaving.
1: I did see that.
0: Yeah, and it didn't work. It didn't calm the. It was an amazing story. Wagging his finger, and I saw that, and then I saw an article afterward saying that the tiger mauling. Here's the latest headline: Tiger victim identified as a dearly loved child actor. Struggling with, quote, significant mental illness. And I think that makes sense, because what he did, first of all, jumping in the tiger enclosure, which is not recommended, and then sitting there wagging his finger and chastising the Bengal tiger, who had already been chewing on his head and was about to kill him. And the guy, now they are saying that he had significant mental illness, and that is an explanation, at least, because otherwise it doesn't make any sense at all that anybody would jump into a Bengal tiger enclosure in the United Kingdom. Because you'd expect, I think, Randy, to be mauled by the tiger, right? It's a wild animal, one of the most beautiful animals on earth.
1: Absolutely.
0: And
1: fantastic.
0: Yeah, Chris.
1: I've got a big yellow house cat. He's cool. He's 13 years old. He's healthy. He's great. Last night, he jumped up on the bed. My wife got mad. She wagged her finger at him, just like that guy did. And she got mad at me because I looked over and said, "He's going to go Bengal tiger on you." She said, "No, he wouldn't." But yeah, they don't like to have their fingers wagged in their face. Little cats, big cats, they don't like that. That guy made a big mistake.
0: Yeah, he made a big mistake, and I've got to say, Randy, one of the things that I liked about this is the people at the wildlife refuge, whatever the zoo where he jumped in. They said, well, they're not going to euthanize the tiger, and that's the right thing to do. You don't euthanize the tiger because of this, the poor tiger. I mean, you know, it'd be terrible if you killed the tiger too. The tiger did what tigers do. And just a reminder to everyone that's why you don't jump into the Bengal tiger enclosure.
1: Absolutely. That's what tigers do. I think he was doing his job. He was probably protecting the other tigers from some lunatic who jumped in their territory.
0: Yeah, honestly, the guy is William Chapman, 23 years old, in the Yorkshire Wildlife Park in northern England. And he just decided to jump in there on Saturday to see what happens. And now we all saw what happened. And I don't know if you've watched the video. Not everybody wants to watch the video, and that's perfectly understandable. But I've always loved the big cats. And it's before I knew the guy had this mental illness and stuff, I had to watch the video because, you know, it was there. You got to see what the tiger does. You don't get to see that every day. And it's a sad thing.
1: No, absolutely.
0: And now this guy falling out of the roller coaster, you see his lawyer is Benjamin Crump now, who's, you know, he's brought in for, like, you know, black police shootings and to racialize things and racially polarize things. And now he's in here because the guy fell. The guy who fell out of the roller coaster was a black guy, so named Jihad, as you said. So Ben Crump is in the middle of it. And it'll be now the media will cover the story with great interest. And it's a crazy world out there, isn't it, Randy?
1: It sure is. I'm staying off roller coasters until we can figure out just what's going on. This could be some kind of conspiracy.
0: Yeah. Yeah. Well, I got to say it is. It's an unusual occurrence. And the guy who fell out looks like he's not a skinny little guy who'd slip between the cracks of the bars and the seat. He looks like a guy who should be in there safely ensconced. But you know that when you got in, as soon as I saw this happen, you know that there's a giant lawsuit because Six Flags has deep pockets and there are lawyers everywhere that want beach houses. So they want to sue Six Flags and the parent corp and all of that stuff. And that's a part of the, you know, that's a part of the landscape of everything today. You know, I think most lawyers get rich from giant lawsuits like this, don't they? Well, how else do lawyers get rich? Just getting drug dealers off in court? I don't think that's it.
1: Slip and fall lawyers like Mark Levin talks about, they're the worst. The people that he hit and injured as he was bouncing off of everybody on his way to the ground, they ought to sue him and get some lawyer, because they're probably pretty injured by some grown man plowing into them as he jumped out of the roller coaster.
0: Honestly, if it is learned that it was deliberate, that he was planning this ahead of time, that it was if they learn something like that, then it's true there would be another layer to all of that. Randy, thank you. Big fun, a lot of stuff going on out there. It's a mad world. All right, let's go to Dr. Bob. Dr. Bob calling from Elgin, Illinois. Dr. Bob, you're on the Chris Plant Show.
2: So nice to talk to you again, Chris. I just wanted to comment on the Pope's diagnosis of adenocarcinoma.
0: Uh-huh.
2: And, you know, you've had some people call in about their family members. Well, there's a guy, I think he's a biochemist, I'm not exactly sure, a PhD bright guy. One of his family members got a solid organ tumor, So in cancer stuff, there's liquid tumors like leukemia, lymphoma, and then there's solid tumors like adenocarcinoma, cancer in the liver and pancreatic cancer and stuff like that.
0: Mm-hmm.
2: But he discovered that an antiparasitic agent called fenbendazole, that's F-E-N-B-E-N-D-A-Z-O-L-E, fenbendazole, actually has a seems to be significantly impactful in the treatment of solid tumors.
0: Hmm.
2: And it's not that the tumor is a parasite, but there's a metabolic pathway in the tumor where they make these microtubules and stuff, and just like a parasite. And this medicine actually inhibits that, and the cancers in many cases, remarkably respond to it. And he wrote a book called Cancer is a Parasite. And again, it's not really a parasite. He's just saying that, wow, this antiparasitic medicine seems to stop these solid cancer tumor cells in their tracks. Now, unfortunately, the medicine, you know, it's not available for humans. It's not FDA licensed for humans. So I'm an infectious disease doctor and an internist, and I don't tell people to go on this stuff. But I've had a couple of patients who went on. I see them later, and they tell me that they took the stuff, and it worked really well for them. So there's reports all over the place, anecdotal reports, no scientific study, about how impactful it's been in some tumors like pancreatic cancer. So.
0: We're seeing a lot of developments recently in cancer treatments where unexpected treatments and drugs and are are making cancer respond the way that we want it to respond by going away. But we're getting much better at fighting cancer, and this is just in the last couple of years. Am I right about that, Bob, or am I over-interpreting what I've been reading?
2: No, you're absolutely correct about that, and I think it's because Joe Biden worked on the cancer moonshot for so many years.
0: Right, yeah, that's right. Yeah, you remember Joe Biden, that was, it was going to be the cancer moonshot. He was going to cure cancer, and it never came up again once he was in the White House. Never came up again. President Trump's talked about it more. But there are all these because the Democrats hate big pharma, and they hate the police, and they hate ICE, and they hate human beings. But, you know, we are pharmaceutical companies, big pharma, who they hate, and big medicine, who they hate. Just performing miracles, creating miracles all over the place, Bob. And I've seen a bunch of it myself. It's quite remarkable what we're witnessing right now. And you're right to mock Joe Biden with his. And I thought it was a great idea. He said, you're going to do a cancer moonshot. And I'm like, well, we've already been doing that for like 50 years, haven't we? Funneling tons and tons of money into cancer research and making great advancements, great leaps forward. And I'm not aware that Joe Biden changed that one iota.
2: Yeah, and in this book, Cancer is a Parasite, the author, he uncovered research documents where this medicine was treating cancer patients, and it was dramatically effective. But the thing is, it's so dirt cheap, it kind of got deep-sixed and marginalized, you know. So it's interesting. And then, you know, this medicine has effects that you wouldn't expect. And it was just like Joe Biden, you wouldn't expect anything he did to be effective. And as you know, I was joking about the cancer moonshot because he didn't do anything in there.
0: That's right.
2: It's just like Harris controlling the border. It didn't happen. So.
0: Yeah, right, exactly. Dr. Bob, thank you very much, Dr. Bob. Good stuff, yeah. And so the Pope, we should expect the Pope is going to recover. I think that's what we should expect, right? They're gonna treat him, they're gonna help him out, and he's gonna get past this, right?
2: Yeah, absolutely, yeah. I would think so. I don't know how or why he got the screening CT scan in the first place, but apparently the doctor said it was what we thought it was. And, you know, before he had the surgery, they're telling everybody, oh, it's just a well-encapsulated, nothing to worry about here, nothing to see here. And they resected it. And on the early slides that they did, it's clearly an adenocarcinoma. And in a few days, they'll tell us whether or not any lymph nodes were involved away from the central tumor. Yeah. And if there are, then he'll probably have some type of chemotherapy.
0: Right. Dr. Bob, thank you. Thank you, my friend. Good call. And yeah, right, Joe Biden's cancer moonshot, that never happened. It would have been a good idea. It was presumably someone else's idea, and he said it out loud, then he forgot all about it because he's Joe Biden, you know. Thanks, Bob.
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9: With new Medicare coverage making weight loss drugs more affordable, a lot of older adults are now asking, are these GLP-1 medications right for me? Well, here's what the science says. Researchers, including a team at Johns Hopkins, found that the drugs do work about as well after age 65 as they do in younger people. Roughly 15% of body weight is lost with these semaglutides. But there are things older adults especially need to look out for. When you lose weight quickly, you lose muscle and bone, along with fat. So resistance exercises, like lifting weights, become really essential to stay strong on your feet. Older adults might also sense thirst less, so dehydration becomes a real risk. Just because you can lose weight doesn't mean you should. Now, if you're considering one of these drugs, don't just chase a number on the scale. Chase strength and function as well. I'm Dr. Sanjay Gupta, helping you live a better life.
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14: With SRN News, I'm John Scott. President Trump continues his midterm travels. For his latest GOP midterm rally, the president appeared in the city of Kalispell, Montana. for a rally with congressional candidate Aaron Flint earlier in Bullhead City, Arizona. He was backing Andy Biggs, congressman. His midterm blitz will continue with future stops in Kentucky, Kansas, North Carolina, and elsewhere. 4 days after a man fell to his death on a roller coaster, Six Flags Over Georgia preparing to reopen on Friday. The man died on the Goliath ride. That will remain closed. Social Security checks are going up. The Social Security Administration says benefits will increase by 3.6% in January, the largest cost of living adjustment in 3 years now. That amounts to an average hike of $75 a month. This is SRN News.
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26: And everybody else, you know what they can do.
27: No, I don't know.

what they can do. What can everybody else do? Ilhan Omar, she grew up with women belly laughed. Well, you know, they were hanging the tribal rivals upside down by their ankles and crushing their skulls with AK-47 rifle butts. You know, they love to smash heads with AK-47 rifle butts. Ilhan Omar and her Somali colonel father, who came here and lied about her age to get her citizenship in the United States, and Democrats are okay with all of it. That means the news media is okay with all of it, because I repeat myself, the Democrats and the media. Yeah, about Ilhan Omar, she's embroiled in tumult. Definite tumult, a lot of tumult going on. It's tumultuous. All of the tumult, and she's got a lot going on in her life that wasn't really going on in her life last week. And let me be clear, she is the victim here. I know I read in multiple news reports that she is unfairly being targeted for political reasons by those racist Republicans who are really mean. And you can't weaponize the justice system the way that Joe Biden and the Democrats and Barack Obama and the Democrats weaponized the Department of Justice and the FBI and the intelligence community and the IRS, and the way they spied on news organizations and individuals, and they just cheated and stole everything because, you know, they're lefties. They're terrible. They're awful. And now you see the Democrats, they say, oh, no, you can't investigate her. She's a Democrat. And it's only 20 days until the midterm elections. This is obviously political. Let's rewind now to the raid on Mar-a-Lago, because the Democrats, they and the FBI, they brought their own classified top secret cover sheets, and they laid them on top of stacks of papers that the FBI had stacked and arranged on the floor, and then they placed their own classified document cover sheets on those stacks of paper, and then the FBI photographed those stacks of paper with the classified document cover sheets that they brought with them and they placed on the stacks of documents that they laid out. And then they leaked the photos to the news media, to left-wing Trump-hating news media at CNN and the New York Times. No problem there. Who else did they arrested up and down the line. They arrested President Trump, White House people, Peter Navarro. They put him in leg shit to left-wing Trump-hating news media at CNN and the New York Times. No problem there. That's it. Michael, what soundbite was that we just came in with there? What was that? Ah, see, that's what happened. That was Kamala. That's the thing about that. Here we are talking about Ilhan Omar, and you played a Kamala Harris soundbite. And Ilhan Omar is the Democrat member of Congress who is now, I don't want to say in the crosshairs, because, you know, the Democrats putting everybody in crosshairs, and some of them are shooting people, too. You know, like Steve Scalise was shot, and Charlie Kirk was shot, and Donald Trump was shot. And, you know, the Democrats shoot a lot of people, targeting and shooting people all over the place. Just crazy. Well, now, since it's what we're talking about, Michael, let's go to Ilhan Omar, because she is really a piece of work, and it's a very, very third world thing. And today is George Floyd's birthday, so raise a glass of something toxic to George Floyd when you have the chance. George Floyd's birthday, and a hero of the Democrat Party. If they had a church or anything, which they don't, then they would be canonizing him, because they love all of it. Just crazy stuff. All right, let's go to Ilhan, because she's more fun than a lot of people are, a lot of other Democrats, unintentionally, of course. But Ilhan Omar, Representative Ilhan Omar, says she will not be silenced. That's nobody's silencing you. So I don't know why you'd say that. Nobody's tried to silence you. After Homeland Security searches her home. That's right. And it wasn't really to silence you. It's to get

0: documents. They, you know, you bring the third world in to the first world, and, you know, you can take the woman out of the third world, but you can't take the third world out of the woman. Democrats' fury over Ilhan Omar raid draws stinging GOP reminder about raids of the past. Set the precedent, that's for sure. They've raided. They did pre-dawn raids. They brought CNN camera crews with them in the dark. They ambushed people all over the place. Hakeem Jeffries called the search deeply disturbing, while Republicans said accountability is coming. That's a good idea. Democrat lawmakers erupted online on Monday after news that Immigration and Customs Enforcement had raided the Washington area home of Representative Ilhan Omar, the Democrat from Minnesota, which is not the land of Mary Tyler Moore anymore, blasting the development as an effort by President Donald Trump to intimidate a longtime political adversary. She's an adversary of civilization. She's an adversary of the United States of America. It's forget about Donald Trump. She's a, you know, she should be a completely irrelevant member of the House of Representatives. But because she comes from the land of black scorpions and AK-47s, the Democrat Party elevates her, and so do the news media, but I repeat myself. So very angry Hakeem Jeffries with a statement. The Trump administration's raid on Congresswoman Ilhan Omar's home is deeply disturbing and raises serious questions about the continued corrupt weaponization of the federal government against Donald Trump's adversaries. You should have just stopped it with against Donald Trump. Just amazing stuff. The Justice Department confirmed that agents of Homeland Security Investigations, ICE's investigative arm, executed a court-authorized search warrant as part of an ongoing federal criminal investigation. Two sources close to the investigation say the search stems from a criminal fraud investigation into the Somali-born congresswoman's immigration paperwork, which was filled out by her late father when she was a child. And so when she was a teenager, the Minnesota Democrat has repeatedly denied allegations of immigration fraud and claims that she is in the country lawfully, and others say she's in the country unlawfully, illegally. To Representative Pramila Jayapal, a fellow member of the progressive group known as the Squad, it's the Death to America Squad, the development is clearly a personal one. Yeah, they take everything very personally. Donald Trump has been obsessed with Representative Omar. That's a wild mischaracterization. He has gone after her repeatedly. He hasn't really done anything, and the Justice Department has been looking at her immigration and then her claim that she's worth $30 million. But never mind that. Aren't they amazing? Going after her to cause severe harm and going after the entire Somali-American population. That's what Trump is doing. He's going, you mean the people with the machine guns shooting up the homecoming football game in Minnesota, of all places? Is that President Trump going after the entire Somali community? You people are, and they just want to be victims. They're racists, and they want to play the race card for absolutely everything. They'll have Ben Crump in here in no time at all. This is his way of bullying his way back into power. He's already back into power, you idiot. This is what authoritarians do. No, authoritarians do what Biden did and Biden's FBI and Barack Hussein Obama. Amazing stuff. And it's, they're all very outraged. Ted Lieu, the Democrat from California. This raid on Representative Omar's home is an outrageous abuse of power by ICE. They love to hate ICE. They're open borders. They want us to be basically Yemen. They're trying to make us into Yemen, a third world war zone where tribal factions will be shooting each other up on street corners. That's the Democrat Party's vision for the future. Representative Omar has been a citizen for 26 years. Well, that's one of the things that's being looked at, Ted Lieu. She came to the United States as a child and was legally admitted as a refugee. Well, then she should be an awful lot more grateful than she is to the country that saved her life and her family's life and didn't leave them to the militias with AKs. so that their sun-bleached bones would be crawled over by black scorpions in the windswept sands of the beephole country that she slithered out of. These people. But Republicans pointed out that the public hasn't had an opportunity to review the details of Omar's naturalization paperwork either, something that Representative Nancy Mace, the Republican from South Carolina, said she had wanted to see for herself but was blocked from using congressional authority to secure. How can that be? How can you just, it's just amazing. I tried to subpoena Ilhan Omar and her brother husband's immigration records. Both parties blocked it in oversight, Nancy Mace wrote, referring to the powerful oversight committee, the body of lawmakers charged with ensuring government lawfully carries out its duties. If the fraud is proven, she should be denaturalized and deported home to Somalia. I think that's a fun idea, a very good idea. Yeah, and I got to tell you, it's these people. Nancy Mace pointed out that the accusations of politically motivated investigations mirror the raid on Trump's personal residence in Florida in 2022, when we knew that he was planning on running for president again, and the impeach everybody, AK-47 crowd, the Democrats, they said, oh, it's real good that they're raiding Mar-a-Lago and bringing their own classified document cover sheets to put on Donald Trump's personal papers and then photograph those cover sheets that they brought that say top secret on them and giving those photographs that they took to the news media of the classified document cover sheets that they brought to Mar-a-Lago and placed on the stacks of paper that they stacked and they arrayed. That was Banana Republic. That was third world stuff. Just amazing. Yeah, all those who celebrated the raid on Mar-a-Lago don't get to cry over the raid at Ilhan Omar's home, Nancy Mace said. Trump's political enemy raided his home. Democrats set the precedent. Other Republicans, like Representative Ana Paulina Luna, Republican Florida, argue that the moment has highlighted the need to especially scrutinize the citizenship credentials of lawmakers before they arrive in office, calls shared by other fellow members, but only Republicans because Democrats don't believe that. If these allegations are true, then it needs to be dealt with legally. But ultimately, this is exactly why myself, members like Kat Kamick, and Randy Fine have pushed for there to be a disclosure, at least for people, to know whether members of Congress are dual citizens, Ana Paulina Luna said in an interview with Fox News. Representative Randy Fine, a Republican from Florida, agreed. If Ilhan Omar lied on her immigration paperwork, she should be denaturalized and deported. I like that. The same as anyone else. No more special treatment. But Democrats say, oh, she's a member of Congress. It doesn't matter if she's a jihadi like so many of the Democrats are. House Majority Whip Tom Emmer, Republican from Minnesota, didn't speculate as to why ICE raid had taken place, but quickly affirmed his view that even lawmakers could be subject to scrutiny. Imagine that. Just think of it. Hold lawmakers responsible. All right, Michael, we've got to take a break here, and I've got a bunch of audio that I want to get to explaining what's going on with Ilhan Omar and the two investigations that involve her and her family because of the $30 million that appeared and then disappeared because of her Somali colonel father using, maybe they just don't know what year she was born. Oh, no, I can't believe I got the wrong year for my daughter again. I've got that coming up, and we are at 888-630-9625.
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0: fascists, they raided Donald Trump's home in Florida, Palm Beach, Florida, Mar-a-Lago, the famous estate. They brought their own classified document cover sheets with them. They arrayed President Trump's documents in a decorative fashion. They placed on top of the stacks of documents that they stacked, they placed the classified document cover sheets that they brought with them. They photographed the stacks that they had staged, and it was staged for photography. And then they provided those photographs that they shot with the classified document cover sheets that they brought and placed on the stacks of documents that they stacked. And they leaked them to the news media. They put Donald Trump in cuffs. They mugshotted him. And they tried to put him in prison for a long, long time. It should be noted also that the pre-dawn raid on Roger Stone's house, which again was like an Al-Qaeda raid, and Roger Stone at home with his wife and his dog, and the federal agent showed up. That's when they had the CNN camera crew in tow across the street in the van. It was all staged for the media, like the fascists that they are. And I got to tell you, the agents involved in that raid should come forward and fess up before they meet their maker. Also, Peter Navarro, the amazing Peter Navarro story. When I was at Newsmax, I worked a little bit with Peter Navarro on my TV show. Great guy, Peter Navarro, and he worked at the White House. And then the clowns, the January 6th committee, which was Third World, that's the stuff of Banana Republics, and they were targeting their political enemies. You know, the 3 days of riots at the White House that forced the evacuation of the president and the first family. No big deal. 160 to 180 police injured. No big deal. And Peter Navarro, one of the headlines long after the fact, judge questions FBI arrest tactics against Trump advisor Navarro. And what did they do? What do you mean? A federal judge overseeing the contempt of Congress case against former Trump White House advisor Peter Navarro expressed concern Friday about the decision by prosecutors to arrest him last month rather than simply summoning him to come to court, which he had spoken to them. He lives close enough to the FBI headquarters to walk there. He talked to them that day, said, listen, if you want me to come down, I live so nearby I can walk over to FBI HQ and talk to you. And they said, yeah. And then they arrested him at an airport and put him in shackles, in leg shackles. Now, the judge also suggested Navarro had been placed in leg irons by the FBI when he was arrested. The people at Politico want to correct that. No, it was the U.S. Marshals that put him in leg shackles. So had the FBI and the U.S. Marshals and the creepy congressional committee that ignores all of their crimes.
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3: With another ARN News update, I'm Leah Brandon.
4: A code orange air quality alert is in effect today for Jefferson and Shelby counties. Ground level ozone concentrations expected to reach levels unhealthy for sensitive groups, including children and people with asthma. And as investigators are working to determine the cause of that deadly roller coaster accident at Six Flags over Georgia, an Alabama family is telling their story. Brooke Foster of Tuscaloosa County says her family rode the Goliath coaster just 1 hour before a man was thrown to his death. Hearing the screams, Foster said she asked a park employee what happened.
5: And she said, ma'am, you don't want to know. She said someone got slung from the ride and they're fighting for their life. 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
3: And you're up to date. 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

0: The CPI showed inflation at a rate of 3.7% in September. Core CPI, which removes food and energy costs, had an annual reading of up 2.6%. Navy Federal Credit Union Chief Economist Heather Long said that the Fed will need to raise rates in December, especially with wages growing at only a 3% rate. Shares of CoreWeave were down 15% today. The AI cloud computing company sees its bonds selling off sharply as there are more concerns by investors about the amount being spent on AI build-out. Unsecured debt due in 2032 is trading below 80 cents on the dollar. West Texas crude was up about 1% today at $95 a barrel. And that is your money now.
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13: Well, they don't remember what they've said in the past. They don't remember. Now let me throw this again, the number of people that the Democrats targeted, President Trump himself, handcuffs, mugshot, Roger Stone, a pre-dawn raid, CNN behind the FBI raiders, Peter Navarro, who was had executive privilege, worked for the president at the White House. They subpoenaed him for January 6th because it was the only riot that ever happened, if you don't count the 550 riots of the Democrat Party from coast to coast. Steve Bannon, let's not forget about Steve Bannon. They went after Steve Bannon. They're charging everybody. They want to throw everybody in prisons because they're like Castro's Cuba. They're just not on our side, these people. And the clowns at CNN, Chris Lickspittle Saliza, back in 2021, with the headline, 11 Trump associates have now been charged with crimes. 11! Exclamation mark. That's the next sentence in the headline. And Lickspittle is a Democrat bootlick, of course. And these people, listen to this, Steve Bannon, Donald Trump's Svengali. These people are terrorists, I got to tell you this, these cross-dressing lunatics. Tom Barrack, charged with 7 counts and allegations, and the indictment center on the idea that Barrack used his closeness to Trump to advance the interests of and provide intelligence to the UAE, which undoubtedly he didn't do. Elliot Broidy, charged. Michael Cohen, the lawyer guy, charged by the Democrats. General Michael Flynn, who had been the director of the Defense Intelligence Agency and a 3-star general, and they attacked and tried to jail Michael.

0: Flynn. Rick Gates, they tried to jail Rick Gates. He was a deputy campaign chairman, Trump 2016. They tried to put him in prison. Paul Manafort, Trump's campaign manager, and they tried to put him in prison. George Nader, not Ralph Nader, but George Nader, tried to put him in prison. George Papadopoulos, Naval Academy grad, they tried to put him in prison. Roger Stone, the pre-dawn raid with CNN in tow. Alan Weisselberg. And this guy, Lickspittle, he's got 11 names here that the Democrats targeted trying to imprison, including the Defense Intelligence Agency boss, General Michael Flynn. Amazing. They left out Peter Navarro here, didn't they? They left out Peter Navarro, who they put in leg shackles and arrested at an airport, even though he said, anytime you want me to come down and talk, just give me a call. I'll come over and talk. But these fascists, these people, just extraordinary stuff. I'm telling you. Now let's get to Ilhan Omar because it's the first time. Oh, it's political. There's an election coming. There's always an election coming. You rectal apertures, you ridiculous people. One of the questions is about her date of birth and whether her father lied on immigration documents, saying that she was a minor when she was in fact not a minor. When she was an adult, and as a minor, she comes in under the family immigration umbrella, but never mind that. So the Washington Post today with their big story, what about that birthday? The Washington Post says agents are now especially focused on whether Ilhan Omar or her father, Nur Omar Mohammed, intentionally misstated her birth date on immigration paperwork so she could be eligible to derive citizenship through him as a minor when he was naturalized in 2000, the year 2000. The Washington Post says investigators have also scrutinized whether Omar's father may have purposely lied or omitted information on his past military service as he sought legal status in the United States, war criminal, Somalia, tribal warfare, total hardcore socialist lunatics there, and never mind that. Before he became a U.S. citizen, the Trump administration official said Mohammed died in 2020. Both questions are considered key to the investigation because they led to Omar securing her citizenship. Now, the Washington Post goes on. They say the search warrant that Homeland Security agents served on Omar's residence Monday listed potential charges of conspiracy, immigration fraud, and false statements. One person familiar with the documents said the Justice Department could opt to pursue charges along those lines, or if it believes it has proof of that Omar's improperly obtained her citizenship, it could pursue a criminal or civil denaturalization case against her. Criminal denaturalization has a 10-year statute of limitations. Civil denaturalizations are not subject to a statute of limitations. Now, the Minnesota Legislative Reference Library, which maintains she's from Minnesota, allegedly, after being from Ouagadougou, which maintains biographies of current and former state officials, elected officials, revised Omar's official birth year in its records from 1981 to 1982, a change that seemed to add momentum to the legislation. They changed your birthday. Well, let's see. If you weren't really born in 1981, then you weren't a minor at the time that you got your citizenship. So you weren't eligible for citizenship under the umbrella of your father's citizenship, which is, what do we call that? That's illegal, you see. The immigration fraud and the birth date change and all that good stuff. The library in Minnesota told the Washington Post on Tuesday that Omar's staff had sought the change, saying at the time that it was in the process of correcting Omar's birth year in various public sources. So she had been claiming to be a year younger than she was. Was that her father and her committing immigration fraud and bringing her in as a minor when she was not a minor? Omar also sought to change the birth year in Wikipedia and on the U.S. House of Representatives website, the library in Minnesota said. Omar has repeatedly characterized those requests as an attempt to correct mistakes, not cover up the truth of her birth year. It's just a coincidence that it changes her birth year, and it changes her eligibility for citizenship under her father, right? David Smitke, a reference librarian, told the Washington Post that the biographical information on its website is sometimes self-reported by legislators, their staffs, or family members. So we got that going for us. That's what's going on there. Isn't that amazing? Now let's go to the audio, Michael, because soundbite number one. Here is the U.S. Attorney for Washington, D.C., former judge and Fox News show host, Jeanine Pirro, who I know a bit and I think is just clever every time I see her. I think she's wonderful. She's fun and cheerful. Here is U.S. Attorney Jeanine Pirro on the Ilhan Omar ordeal.
1: What you have is Homeland Security. They do everything from narcotics to immigration. They got a warrant signed by a federal judge. So you've got the executive branch through HSI going to a federal judge who is cognizant of the Fourth Amendment rights of any target, who said you have the right to search this person's house. Based upon that execution of that warrant, we will see what comes of it. But I think the administration...
2: But you had to have probable cause, right?
1: There was no question that that judge would not have signed that warrant unless there was probable cause, and probably more than that given the individual who's involved and given the fact that we're in the nation's capital with judges in the nation's capital.
0: And that is anchorman John Roberts on the Fox News Channel talking to Jeanine Pirro there, U.S. Attorney Jeanine Pirro there, and he did a nice job in the interview too. He honestly did. Here is Jeanine Pirro again on Fox News with John Roberts.
1: If there's a crime that was committed, it will be prosecuted.
2: So what about these financial disclosures? She was given a pass by the House Ethics, but somehow $30 million magically appeared, then it magically disappeared.
1: And... Well, I can tell you that is subject of an investigation as well, and it doesn't matter. It doesn't matter what the House does. It doesn't matter, you know, what this agency or that does. We're looking at the facts. Based upon the facts, we'll follow them wherever they take us.
2: All right, this is your office that's doing this?
1: Yep.
0: This is your office that's doing this? Yep. That's the U.S. Attorney in Washington, D.C., and through the courts have the judicial system. Article 3, you've got the executive and Article 2, and there you go. And here is, a lawyer and a former Trump White House attorney. Dan Schneider was on the television early this morning. I think he was in the 5 a.m. hour. On the television, and I was watching it for you. The sun had not come up yet, but there I was taking notes and stuff. Dan Schneider, former Trump White House attorney who's been watching this all very closely, and he knows a thing or two about it because he served in government. Here is the attorney, Dan Schneider.
3: If you've ever served in the federal government, legislative branch or executive branch, you know these forms. They are simple forms. You literally just check off a box. So when Ilhan Omar is claiming an accounting error, what he's really saying is, I checked off the wrong box. I've never heard of anybody accidentally checking off the wrong box.
0: Yeah, how much are you worth? What's your net worth? And you can check $86,000 or you can check $30 million. And she checked $30 million. I think it was $6 million to $30 million, pretty big range. You know, you're not very good at counting. You shouldn't be in Congress if you're that bad at counting. But talking about Ilhan Omar's magically appearing, and John Roberts, anchorman, just talked about it too, and Jeanine Pirro, the magically appearing $30 million between Ilhan Omar and her husband and his very, very successful business. And then they corrected that and got back and said, maybe it's more like $86,000 to $100,000 rather than $30 million. I guess I checked the wrong box is what they were pretending there. It was pretty amazing stuff. Here is Dan Schneider talking about Ilhan Omar's troubles.
3: When this story first broke a few years ago about her husband's business, it had to do with, you know, producing wine, and suddenly the costs and the revenues were highly inflated. And as I recall, he was trying to seek a loan at the time. So there could be additional bank fraud problems with this matter.
0: because he's lying about his net worth while he's applying for loans. Oh, no, I have a net worth of $30 million. Now you got to give me the loan, right? Because my wife is a Somali member of the House of Representatives, and I, of course I'm worth $30 million. Don't even ask me how, but the what does the bank say then? I think that there could be more going on, and that's what Dan is talking about. Is there possible bank fraud issues if they were, you know, it's like that. It's pretty amazing stuff. U.S. Representative Ilhan Omar reported household net worth. It spiked to a range of $6 million to $30 million. That's a pretty big range. $30 million in financial disclosures due to her husband, Tim Minette, his business interests. But she later filed an amended disclosure correcting the valuation to between, listen to this, $18,000 and $95,000. $18,000 or up to $95,000. It's either that or $30 million. And that's when you're a Democrat. And the news media has no issue with any of this. They're attacking anyone that would raise an eyebrow about it. And they call you racist. They do the usual stuff. Then they go off and they slaughter 40% of the black population in the womb because they're carrying on their Confederate traditions. Here is Dan Snyder talking about Ilhan Omar and her finances.
3: Ilhan Omar has both this financial issue hanging over her head, now also the immigration issue. And that could really come back to bite her, both whether it's a civil denaturalization or criminal denaturalization. You know, she is really, you know, she's in a bad spot here.
0: She is in a bad spot here, I've got to say, and you've got two different things. Dan Snyder, who has been watching it closely.
3: There's no question that there are inconsistencies. That's not in dispute. We don't know how old she is. She has asserted different ages at different times. You know, and here's the crux of the problem. She got derivative citizenship through her father. When her father, Colonel Muhammad, became a citizen, at one point she claimed to have been under 18 and got derivative citizenship from him. If she was not under 18, then that citizenship was not legally obtained. If she was over 18, she never formally applied for citizenship. So this age thing could really hurt her if she was, you know, did not actually report her age properly when she got, you know, derivative citizenship.
0: And then when she thinks she's clear of it, she goes back to amend her age in official documents, in libraries, even on Wikipedia. Time to change my age back to what it really is. And this is all fine with the New York Times and with CNN. It's called immigration fraud. And her father, the Somali colonel, who doubtless has a checkered past, lying about the age, and the Democrats and the media, but I repeat myself, they are just fine with that, just fine with that. And the $30 million, and maybe there's bank fraud, and maybe there's, who knows what that's going on. But then, oh no, it turns out I'm only worth $180. I'm sorry, I said I was worth $30 million. That's my mistake. Just amazing. Remarkable stuff. Also, you see in Philadelphia, the Soros prosecutor there, Larry Krasner, he let a killer go, a psycho killer with a long criminal history, who then went off and murdered a police officer. And the Democrats want to run the murderer for Congress now, I think. The Democrat Party should be banned.
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0: All right, I want to have the Vice President of the United States talked about this too, and I want to share with you what he said. It's pretty clear and cogent stuff. comparing him to the Biden administration and so on. Let's go to the let's go to line three, Michael. Let's go to Dan calling from New York. Daniel, you're on the Chris Plant Show.
6: Chris, God bless you. Thanks for keeping me sane out here. I just wanted to say, man, they say political retribution like it's a bad thing suddenly. Have you noticed that? I mean, their statements like elections have consequences and no one is above the law, suddenly very, very unpopular on the left. I can't help but notice.
0: That's a really, really good point. That's exactly right. Yeah, political retribution is what they want to be elected for.
6: Oh, I voted for that all day long. Definitely. Yeah. Do you remember that somewhat viral? You remember Britney Spears when she was getting in trouble and that guy went online and was like, "Leave Britney alone." Remember that clip? It was on for a good long time. Anyway, I just think you're being too cruel with poor Elon. You know, just imagine the crushing, defeat she must be feeling for her net worth to go from 30 million down to 84,000 like the rest of our schlubs. I mean, she said it was 6 to 30 million at any given moment, depending on the progress of the cash mules that were taking all that cash on the airplanes, if you remember, back to Mogadishu.
0: Sure.
6: And I wish I had thought of that, checked the wrong box.
0: Yeah.
6: I was, when I was being audited, man, I could have skated. I mean, they're ruthless here in New York about stuff like that. But some reason or another, she could just go from 30 million and I mean 84,000 and not one eyebrow at the IRS is raised about that. Just seems, two-tier justice. What I mean?
0: Right, sure. And look, and also there's the corrupt news media, the New York Times and CNN and George Stephanopoulos and ABC Fake News. And where are they? They're attacking the Trump administration for daring to bring any of this up. And they say, oh, this has already been investigated. No, it really hasn't. It's been conservatives have brought up these issues in the past. But that doesn't mean they've already been investigated. Quite the opposite is true, as a matter of fact. And these guys, and you're right, you used all the great buzz phrases, Daniel. Political retribution and, political consequences and accountability. And the Democrats are all for that when it's somebody else because they just lie all the time. They only want political power so that it can be abused.
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17: With SRN News, I'm John Scott. President Trump was in Montana Wednesday, his latest GOP midterm stop, with midterms just 20 days out. The president appearing in the city of Kalispell for a rally with congressional candidate Aaron Flint. A hurricane hitting Mexico, fueling a massive flood risk across the central U.S. Forecasters say the upper-level winds are funneling moisture from Hurricane Simon to the southern plains and Midwest. That's causing torrential rains of 1 to 2 inches per hour, affecting up to 35 million people from Texas to West Virginia. Netflix laying off about 1,000 employees, or 6% of its workforce. It's the company's largest round of layoffs since 2022. CNBC reporting most of the impacted employees work in product, tech, HR, and legal. One official says the company was just not growing as fast as he wanted. This is SRN News.
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19: Better life with Dr. Sanjay Gupta.
20: Quick confession time, parents. Do your kids keep a phone in their bedrooms overnight? For most families, the answer is yes, even though we know better. Two new studies might finally give you the resolve to change this. Researchers at UCSF found that teens who keep screens in their bedrooms at night not only use them more months later, but they're also more likely to get caught up in cyberbullying and on both ends of it. And consider this, the average teen is on their phone almost a full hour between 10 at night and 6 in the morning. The single highest value rule, the researchers say, is a simple one. Phones out of the bedroom overnight, or at the very least, powered off. And the biggest predictor of a kid's problematic screen use is their parents' use. Turns out the best screen time rules might be the ones that we actually follow ourselves. I'm Dr. Sanjay Gupta, helping you live a better life.
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0: right-wing conspiracy theorists have been targeting Representative Omar for about 8 years at this particular point in time. There's nothing there relative to behavior that should merit this type of extraordinary raid, let alone inside of 30 days from the date of an election.
1: Yes, because that's all they actually care about, not the law. Who was it? The attorney general in New York the other day, I think it was. Yeah, it was Letitia James saying she doesn't care about the law. She doesn't care about precedent. That makes her the top law enforcement official in a Democrat-run state. Story, that was, of course, Hakeem the Jihadi Jeffries, virulent anti-Semite, raised and weaned by his uncle, the notorious and famous anti-Semite, Professor Leonard Jeffries, famous Jew hater from way back. But that's you're in good with the Democrats when that's your thing. You know, anti-Semitism is their bag. They love that. I need to, speaking of which, the mailbag is coming up. I have the mailbag questions in front of me. Some of them are queries, but they're mostly questions. We've been talking about Ilhan Omar, Democrat representative, Somalia. Minnesota, which doesn't look like Minnesota anymore because the Democrats have fixed it. Oongala boongala. All better now. And we're just playing Dan Schneider, the attorney U.S. Attorney Jeanine Pirro, former judge, now U.S. Attorney Jeanine Pirro, on this. And now the Vice President of the United States, J.D. Vance, was asked about it. And let's go to soundbite number 7, J.D. Vance, because now the Democrats, oh, you're abusing the power of the Justice Department. And how ironic, how absurd. And they can very comfortably say these things, these outrageous and absurd things, knowing that the New York Times and ABC News are not going to fact check them and say, hey, wait a minute, you guys actually arrested and charged and jailed and handcuffed and mugshotted Donald Trump. What was that for again? A non-disclosure agreement? Is that what it was from decades ago? Roger Stone, the pre-dawn raid with a CBS camera crew in tow. Peter Navarro, leg shackles were put on him. He was arrested at an airport, even though he lives two blocks from the FBI headquarters. Steve Bannon, the list goes on and on. There were at least 12 people, President Trump, in addition to President Trump, that the left arrested and tried to jail forever. Now let's go to the Vice President of the United States, J.D. Vance. Yesterday he was asked about the Ilhan Omar. You know, now she's the George Floyd, and today is George Floyd's birthday. So if you're raising a glass with friends later today, you should have a toast to George Floyd. George Floyd, he led to all those 550 riots across the country, and police stations burning, courthouses burning. Thousands of police injured, more than $1 billion in property damage because George Floyd, he'd be thrilled to know that there was $1 billion in property damage in his name. And the Democrats firebombing everybody. You know, they firebombed the Jewish governor's mansion in Pennsylvania because he's not anti-Israel. And that makes sense. Here is the Vice President of the United States, J.D. Vance, on the whole Ilhan Omar thing. And the Democrats say, oh, you're weaponizing the justice system.
2: In the Trump administration, unlike the previous administration, we let the facts and the law drive this stuff. So the president and I really don't butt ourselves into DOJ investigations. We're not trying to micromanage this. We're not trying to tell Todd Blanche to do one thing or another. We try to let the facts drive this thing. So we're going to let the investigation unfold. I think that if, of course, criminal wrongdoing is discovered or potentially fraudulent immigration is uncovered, then obviously there will be legal proceedings to follow that.
1: Yes, and obviously there will be. And we don't want to be the Biden administration who literally did weaponize the entire federal government against their political enemies. And the Obama administration used the IRS against Tea Party groups and Patriot groups because they're anti-Patriot anti-Tea Party, America's founding. They're against everything good and they're in favor of everything bad. Vice President of the United States, again, with the whole Biden and the Obama administration weaponizing every element, every area of government against their political enemies.
2: I really don't think it's our job to get ahead of this thing. We don't want to be like the Biden administration. We never want to be like that, where they would allow the law to go after their political opponents. We really want to let the law and the facts drive this. And if justice requires something else be done, then, of course, We'll take that step when we have to.
1: The Democrats from Hakim to Barack Hussein to we haven't seen Joe Biden hide nor hair of Joe Biden in a long, long time. But pretty darn good. And J.D. Vance laid it out quite nicely and clearly yesterday.
2: To the question of it being unprecedented, I mean, what I'd say is that Ilhan Omar herself is a very unprecedented person. We have very rarely had a person in Congress who seems to have such disdain and such rage at the country that gave her a better life. Now, that's not a crime, but we're going to see whether she did commit a crime. If she did, we're obviously going to follow the law.
1: It's pretty annoying. You know, it may not be a crime to be saved from the windswept sands of Scorpion Land and come to the United States of America, and you're a member of the Congress of the United States of America, and she's still dripping with contempt for the United States, and she's a racist and an anti-Semite. But that's okay. The raid at number 10, Michael, the raid at Ilhan Omar's house in Washington, D.C., attracted some neighbors who know that it's Ilhan Omar's house, and they came out to scream and yell at the federal law enforcement vehicles because that's what they do.
3: This woman, who says she lives in the neighborhood, yelled at the dozen or so agents as they left with what they took out of the house just after 11 o'clock this morning.
4: I cannot believe that they came on this block and did this.
5: Do you know the congresswoman?
4: Not personally, but from what I see online and on TV, she don't deserve this.
1: It's a Democrat voter right there. You know, that's it's gone clubbing the kids to death and in between prison cells. That's the NBC local station, WRC in Washington, D.C., NBC Washington. And they, hey, talking to, do you know her? Well, no, but you know, so you don't know anything about it. Your head is wedged thoroughly up your own dark and remote location. NBC4 with Ilhan Omar's neighbors.
3: Others were just as angry.
6: Well, I think this is what happens in authoritarian countries. This is how authoritarians act. They come out, they do investigations into their critics, and doing it at election time is really concerning.
7: A criminal are the people running around hijacking and killing people and stealing their cars and marking up cars and scratching them and stuff. Not someone that's quietly in their home like this unless she's a threat because she acts like she's doing something.
1: Because she acts like she's doing something. Right. That's like, wait, was it Ilhan Omar, Michael, that said of September 11th, some people did something? I think that was Ilhan Omar. That was her summation, her summary of the events of September 11th, 2001. And, you know, the police state was arresting Steve Bannon and Peter Navarro and Roger Stone and Donald Trump and faking photos with classified document cover sheets and all of that good stuff.
8: CARE was founded after 9/11 because they recognized that some people did something.
1: That's right. Some people did something. CARE, the Council on American Islamic Relations, that soft jihad, they're waging jihad. You know, then we got Abdul Rahman Mohammed El Sayed, whose family is in bed with the Muslim Brotherhood, which is the granddaddy of Al-Qaeda. And the jihadis are here, and the Democrats want them in Congress. They want, I think, another, their second civil war. They created the first civil war. It is mailbag day. It's mailbag day because it's Wednesday. And let me jump into the mailbag questions, if I could. Wednesday, mailbag questions for 10/14. That's the date today, October 14th. And here we have my friend, the world-famous Man Cow is back at it again, back at it again. And Man Cow asks, we've talked about this in the past. It's fun, Man Cow and I have, over cocktails at restaurants and things. He says, what was Reagan like to hang with as a child? What was Reagan like to hang with as a child? Now, I've got to say, Man Cow, that by the time I met Ronald Reagan, he was 68 or 69 years old, so he wasn't a child. See, I made that into a semantic joke, the phrasing. What was it like to hang with Reagan as a child? He knows that Reagan wasn't a child then. He was 68 or 69. I first met Ronald Reagan in 1980, and I was 20. And then I got to interact with and meet in barbecues and have a beer with Ronald Reagan on a number of occasions in Santa Barbara at the White House and White House Correspondents' Dinner and various places. And I got he kind of changed the trajectory of my life, quite honestly. And he was just the greatest, the nicest, the mellowest. You know, I had been brainwashed and indoctrinated, Santa Barbara City College and evening news and the newspapers, and I gobbled up my news. And Ronald Reagan, before he became president, was going to destroy the world, and he was a ballistic nuclear warhead, and he was going to get us into wars and nuclear bombs, and everybody was going to die, and the economy and everything was going to be so terrible. And he made everything much better on every single front, economically, national security, everything else. He's the first president to reduce the number of nuclear weapons on Earth. Every preceding president since Harry Truman had increased the number of nuclear weapons. He was a peacenik. What was it like? He was a great guy, mellow, just the mellowest guy, nicest guy, casual, relaxed. Let all the stupid stuff roll off. He was the greatest. And he opened my eyes to the fact that I was being lied to all over, even though I grew up in a network news household. Really opened my eyes to the fact that we're all being lied to in a very methodical and systematic way. And it was, you know, the short version, man, because it was really great. It was really great. I got a whole bunch of pictures of me with Ronald Reagan, various places. Great stuff, some of them laughing and telling jokes. Just great. And it changed my political life. I'll tell you, I wouldn't be here today doing talk radio were it not for my interactions with Ronald Reagan in all probability. Thanks, Manco. Chris asks, after the latest acquisition of CNN, you know, you got all these big corporate takeover things going on. After the latest acquisition of CNN and, there was Time Warner, the Time Warner takeover, there was the AOL takeover, and all that, and the true multiple takeovers, and now the mega corp. After the latest acquisition of CNN, would it be wise for management to just let the network die? Like MTV, the branding has been permanently damaged. I should know. I worked for both, Chris says. That's what Chris says. I got to tell you, Chris, I think the corporation is going to hold on to CNN because its power, its influence, it helps to shape the so-called narrative every day. And lefties demand power, which is something to be abused, and they're not going to let it go. I never worked for MTV, but I did, of course, work for CNN. And it's true, the brand was permanently damaged long ago. I think the day that I left was really the but I was leaving at that time because I was embarrassed to work for CNN at that point because their brand had been so damaged. But I got to say, Megacorp's going to keep it, Chris, because it's about shaping the message. It's about power. It's about influence. It's about shaping the public dialogue. So they're not going to let it go anywhere. That's my thinking. Thanks, Chris. Jake asks a two-part question. One, if the Republicans maintain their majority in the U.S. Senate in the 2026 midterms coming up in 20 days, do you believe the current majority leader, Senator John Thune, Rhino of South Dakota, will continue as majority leader? And question one. Number two, irrespective of your answer, should he? Now, I've got to say, I've never been a big Thune basher. And I think that if you were hanging out with John Thune, hanging out with Senator Thune, he'd be just fine. And I think he's like, he's conservative, but he's not a conservative. You know what I mean? I think he lives life of, he's from South Dakota, and it's a cool state and everything, and the people are cool. The majority leader, and then he's irrespective of your answer, should he? Let me say that I think there might be, and not to bash him or beat up on him, because I don't think he's a villain, but he's not a ferocious conservative fighter. And honestly, I might rather see, as the Republican leader in the Senate, I might rather see Ted Cruz. I might rather see Mike Lee from Utah. I might rather see Tom Cotton, who's an interesting story. Maybe Senator Tim Scott. I think there are a lot of good, strong Republicans and conservatives in the Senate. And without bashing Thune, I think that some other conservative fighters might be better as Republican majority leader. But that's me. I appreciate your question, and I understand what you're saying, and I would like to see a more ferocious fighter as a Republican in there. So I'd like to see. And JoJo, thank you, Jake. JoJo asks, how many Democrats will end up with egg on their face for standing behind Ilhan brother lover Omar once all the charges come out? They could look foolish. Well, the thing is, JoJo, is that they know that the press will cover it all up for them and not put together a parade of all the idiot Democrats that were supporting her when we learned that she lied about her age. She's always lied about her age, that her initial immigration status was illegal and her father lied about her age. And then the $30 million, you know, it's true. I don't think she's looking like she's in good shape right now. It looks like she could be in trouble. But the Democrats will stand by her no matter what. And if they discover, you know, bodies stacked up in her basement like cordwood, the Democrats will still just attack Trump and attack conservative media for telling the truth. And Democrats never pay a price for that because Democrats keep voting for the criminals and all of that good stuff. So, you know, when you're a Democrat, you don't really end up with a lot of egg on your face, except with conservative audiences who are aware of what's going on. And they don't care about that because they're Democrats, you know. Thanks, JoJo. And Ned asks, was that Mike the Lib being dragged out of the Trump rally in Ohio? I think that's the one where, Michael, we couldn't tell if it was a man or a woman, and President Trump was calling her him and saying, look at him. He's, look how fat he is. He's morbidly obese. And it turned out as a Democrat woman. But it's hard to tell the difference often these days. And the Democrats want to make sure that nobody can tell the difference because I think all registered Democrats are cross-dressers now, aren't they? Not necessarily trannies, but at least cross-dressers because they're insane, I think, is the thing. No, but Ned, it was not Mike the Lib. We try to keep our ear to the ground for Mike the Lib's activities. But I know what he looks like. I know what Mike the Lib looks like. And he doesn't look like that woman man at the Trump rally who was dragged out for screaming and yelling and disrupting. And the media made that large woman disrupting the Trump event into the hero because she was dragged out after being disruptive. The Democrat Party is unwell and violently criminally insane.
9: Oh, he's got to go on a diet. He's a fat guy. Wow.
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1: The Orkin, you know, the Orkin pest control people, they have elevated Washington, D.C. 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
28: A code orange air quality alert is in effect today for Jefferson and Shelby counties. Ground level ozone concentrations expected to reach levels unhealthy for sensitive groups, including children and people with asthma. And as investigators are working to determine the cause of that deadly roller coaster accident at Six Flags Over Georgia, an Alabama family is telling their story. Brooke Foster of Tuscaloosa County says her family rode the Goliath coaster just 1 hour before a man was thrown to his death. Hearing the screams, Foster said she asked a park employee what happened.
29: And she said, ma'am, you don't want to know. 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
3: I'm Dan Loney with Your Money Now. Wall Street was in the red today as the inflation report was hotter than expected. The Dow was off 48 points, ending the day at 51,621. NASDAQ lost 511 points, and the S&P 500 fell 86. That latest inflation report, the CPI, showed inflation at a rate of 3.7% in September. Core CPI, which removes food and energy costs, had an annual reading of up 2.6%. Navy Federal Credit Union chief economist Heather Long.

0: was up about 1% today at $95 a barrel. And that is your money now.
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Yeah, the Rats, we're number five. We're number five. There was one thing I noticed when I saw this study by the Orkin people, great American corporation, fighting pests. D.C. climbs to fifth on list of rattiest cities in the U.S. New ranking shows. And the Fox 5, the local Fox station in Washington, D.C., has the story. The nation's capital ranked fifth on the list after moving up one spot from last year. Orkin's annual list tracks new residential rat and mouse treatments, offering a snapshot of the locations seeing the highest volume of treatment activity, that is fighting the rats and the mice. The data was collected between August 2025 and August of 2026. Los Angeles, California topped the list as the city with the most rats. The rattiest cities in America are right here. Los Angeles is number one. Hang on now. See if you see a trend emerging here. Los Angeles is the number one rat city in America, followed by Chicago as the number two rat city in America, New York as the number three rat city in America, and San Francisco as the number four. It's no longer Rice-A-Roni. Now it's Rat-A-Roni. And the San Francisco is number four, with Washington, D.C., my city, rounding out the top five. So what do we see here? The rattiest cities, the cities with the most rats in the United States of America, are in order now from number one to number five. Los Angeles, number one. Chicago, number two. New York, number three, rat city. San Francisco, number four, rat city. And Washington, D.C., the number five, rat city. And I said, Michael Piercy today, I said, Michael, you notice anything about this? All Democrat cities, all Democrat-run cities. Of course, most of the big cities are, but certainly the big rat cities. Now we know that the big rat cities are Democrat-owned and operated cities. Los Angeles, unsurprising, I think. Chicago, New York, San Francisco, maybe it should be number one. I'm not sure.

0: And Washington, D.C., number 5. You do see rats in Washington, D.C. every now and then. You don't see them all the time, but every now and then you see them. How much time do you spend in alleys and stuff like that? But pretty remarkable. The rattiest cities in America. It's sort of fun. We have a mayor here in Washington, D.C., and in September, just last month, my mayor, D.C. Mayor Muriel Bowser, detailed the city's latest efforts to combat rodents, declaring, and here's what my mayor said, "We're making D.C. a tough place to be a rat." That's what the mayor said. That's my mayor, Mayor Muriel Bowser, Bow Wow Wowser, from Sha-na-na. And she said, "We're making D.C. a tougher place to be a rat." That's a good idea, I think. And they have a pilot program deploying 20 fully enclosed big belly trash cans equipped with sensors that notify crews when full, as well as a rodent birth control trial. They've got a rodent birth control trial and secured composting bins. Now, the rodent birth control thing is, that's kind of a weird one. I don't know if you've seen this, but they're training school children now to put condoms on rats. That's kind of weird. I think that's a little weird. Put condoms on rats? Why would you do that? That's completely nuts. Yeah, birth control for rats. But we're number 5. We're number 5, which, you know, last year we were number 6. So we're coming up. We're coming up in the world. You know how that is. Okay. Let's see now. These people, we got Kamala. We actually came in with a Kamala. It took me by surprise earlier today. But we have Kamala Harris, who is, according to multiple reports now, not going to run for the presidency again. It looks like her husband doesn't want her to. It looks like the Democratic Party doesn't want her to. The media doesn't want her to, but you're still a racist for questioning it. And she, Kamala Harris, went on a podcast hosted by somebody named Kiki Palmer. Kiki Palmer. Is that a real name? Apparently that's a real name. And they're making this stuff up. You know, President Trump took issue with MS-13 DNC and said, "You guys are no longer welcome in the White House briefing room because you don't actually cover the news." And who else? I think kicked out one CNN fake reporter, right? And so the Democrats make up a lie and they say, "Oh, Trump has banned the press from the White House." Now, the Biden people kicked out Breitbart. And did they ban a Fox? Maybe they didn't ban a Fox person. Maybe they just wanted to and talked about banning Fox because they don't sing from the Democrat Party sheet music like Newsmax. But never mind that. Here's Kamala Harris on the Kiki Palmer podcast talking about this non-existent ban of the press at the White House.
1: What does this dispute mean, you know, for the public's right to know what the government is doing?
2: I think it is, first of all, it shows the extent to which the current occupant of the White House has such a fragile ego.
0: The president, you mean?
2: That shows his fragile ego. He can't, as president of the United States, tolerate major news outlets listening to what he's saying and watch what he's doing.
1: Right.
0: Right. Yeah, because that's
2: if you
0: stopped
2: can't
0: happening.
2: Stand people to watch what you're doing and listen to what you're saying, one has to ask, what are you doing?
0: Yeah, one has to ask, what are you doing? Yeah, because we know that the press doesn't cover Trump. Trump spends more time with the press, taking questions, answering questions, probably than any president in the history of the country. Quite amazing. Mm-mm-mm. These people, I'm telling you. Yeah, because he's banned. It seems to me that President Trump is in the briefing room more often than any modern-day president and any other modern-day president. And his availability with the press every time he's getting on or off a helicopter, on or off Air Force One, when he's at Joint Base Andrews, when he's on the South Lawn of the White House, when he walks out to the briefing room, when he goes in front to East Executive, people coming in and out of the Oval Office. In the Oval Office, he takes full-blown press conferences that go on and on and on, and that's no problem. Here is Kamala Harris with her pal Kiki.
2: It is clear that he is afraid that the American people, through journalists and the media, will see too much to know the incompetence, the cruelty, and the corruption that is coming out of that administration.
0: Have you ever
2: and
0: seen?
2: And that scares them.
0: Such
2: so, what's the best way to convince people that everything is okay? Don't let them know what's going on.
0: Yeah.
2: And that is then, so bar the media.
0: Bar the media. And that's what happened. The media has been barred. Now, if you're stupid enough to be a Democrat voter, you might listen to these ignorant, stupid people, low IQ people who don't understand the news. They don't remember what they're talking about from a minute ago. And they're ignorant. And these people, can I just tell you? Oh, yeah, he banned the press. Sure he did. Mm-mm-mm. Yes, sir. In 2023, the Biden White House tightened the requirements for obtaining an all-access White House press credential, called a hard pass. I had a White House hard pass for many years. After the stricter requirements went into effect, a number of hard passes issued dropped from 1,417 to 975, in part because many journalists chose not to renew them. Sure, that's it. So what is that, about 500 out of 1,417 White House hard passes for the press? They dropped the number to 975, so about 500 press passes went away, 450 or something press passes went away. And the press was fine with that because Biden did it and the Democrats did it. Now, CNN and, they say, announced that it was banning journalists from outlets CNN, MS Now, and Politico. Yet CNN still covers the White House every day, so maybe one person was. But now the press, they're going to go with Kamala Harris and say, oh, yeah, he banned the press. The press has been banned from the White House because he doesn't want the people to know what's going on there. And they say that while Trump is holding another live press conference that never ends. Kamala Harris and her pal Kiki Palmer.
2: You're in the wrong place. If you want to do things in secret, then why don't you just leave the White House?
0: Yeah, if you want to do things in secret, why don't you? So, and again, he's holding another live press conference today because he never stops holding live press conferences. Just amazing. You people. This is the Democrat Party today. They're not in the truth business. That's for sure. These nutty people. Okay, let's see. Where are we now? Let's go to Michael. Let's go back to the telephones and talk to the great American people. Let's see. Let's go to Matt calling from Rockville, Maryland. Matthew, you're on the Chris Plant Show.
3: Hey, Chris. I'll try getting into it real quick. The Ilhan Omar, the reason that they're trying to say she was 17 was because, well, she was a child. She didn't know. That's why we have to let her in with her dad. She just doesn't know what she's doing. The same people that are going to – the same people on the left that will argue, oh, she was definitely 17, didn't know what she was doing, are the same exact people that will say, yeah, 10, 11, 12-year-olds, they can consent to getting different medications pumped into their body for gender affirmation in California, mm-hmm. Massachusetts, and New York. And so on one hand, 17 – you don't know what you're doing. And then out of the other side of your mouth, you're saying, well, a 10-year-old can get the surgery or take these hormones, not knowing the long-term effects of it. It makes absolutely no sense.
0: Very good point. Very well framed up, I got to say, Matthew. And that's exactly right. There, you know, were it not for double standards, Democrats would have no standards at all. Liberals would have no standards at all. And you're 100% right. They scream and they yell at you that every 10-year-old should be able to sever his genitalia and take hormone treatments to try to become a girl, which doesn't work. It's biologically and medically impossible. You can have surgery all you want. You're still a boy who has mutilated yourself. And that's the Democrat Party. They love child genital mutilation, and they're out of their stinking minds. But you're 100% right. So every 10-year-old can make decisions. I mean, again, we don't let 10-year-olds or 12-year-olds drive a car. We don't let them, you know, sign up to rent movies online. You've got to be 18 years old to do just about everything except genital mutilation and performing all this medical chicanery on children. But then Ilhan Omar, come on, what's she supposed to know? She came here with her jihadi colonel Somali father who lied about her age, and then she went around to the libraries in Minnesota and even to the Wikipedia page trying to change her date of birth, her year of birth, because it's wrong everywhere you look. Her age is wrong, and it says that she's younger than she actually is because her father and her family were lying while going through the immigration process about her age, and now they want to correct it back now that it's all forgotten because the Democrats genuinely don't care whether the law was broken or anything else. But Matt, you're absolutely right. The child sex change, which isn't sex change at all, the Democrats are all for, and then they're going to fall back on this one here. You're 100% right. Thank you, Matt. Let's go to Eric. People love the Ilhan Omar story. Let's go to Eric calling from Lubbock, Texas. Eric, you're on the Chris Plank Show.
4: Hey, Chris. Sorry for the coughing. You know, there's this term, more that is caught than taught with these kids. You know, Ilhan and her family was thrown out of their country of Somalia because they tried to bring it down. And it just so happens to coincide with after they got shown the door or the border and then, you know, pushed into Kenya, then, the country fell. And then they poor us, you know, we were part of that. Well, that's a lie. And let's also remember another thing. Most of us, you know, like my dad was an insurance adjuster for State Farm. Weird things I just happen to know about, you know, claims, you know, when it comes to cars and autos. I don't know where it came from. It just happens, you know, because I lived it, not that I studied it. This woman is known. She can manipulate, you know, dew off of a branch, you know, in the desert. She, you know, because that's what her family was engaged in Somalia, to take the government down. We have to start realizing that these people are masters at this. We're being manipulated here yet again because we're Republicans and we want to be nice. But we have to look through a very different lens at these Democrats, just like Judge Jean Pirro is. She got tuned up by the president, and I doubt she'll let that happen again.
0: Yeah, well, I gotta tell you, everybody's got her number, and Eric, you've got her number, and Matt's got her number, and we've got people on the line that have her number all over the place. And I gotta say, the macro problem here, Eric, is the corruption of the news media, who refuse to tell the truth about any Democrat anywhere. If the story is bad, if it's a negative story, then it's good to be a Democrat because they bury the story for you. And, yeah, Somali Civil War, her father, a colonel, an awful, terrible, blood-drenched military. Her father very much in the middle of all that. And then, you're right, they went to another beep-hole African country for a while, where if we had left them to their own devices, again, her son, bleached bones, would be rife with black scorpions in the desert there, and her entire family would be dead. And her entire family was saved by way of the courtesy of the United States of America and the American people. And she is just entirely ungrateful to the United States of America. She's a member of Congress, and she's still, as J.D. Vance said, just dripping with contempt for the United States of America. And again, she'd be, you know, she'd be jackal food if it were not for us. You're welcome, as we like to say. Good points, Eric.
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0: So much news. A Saudi, I mentioned it in passing earlier, FBI arrested a Saudi national from Saudi Arabia after he planted a recording device in the OpenAI offices, and in fact, it's in the conference room there. FBI arrested former OpenAI engineer Abdul Rahman Alfazan, 35 years old, a Saudi national, over allegations he planted a hidden listening device, an audio recording device, in a conference room at the artificial intelligence company's San Francisco office, the Department of Justice said on Tuesday. Isn't that amazing? So there's Saudi bugging the OpenAI. Everybody's trying to steal everything, and for amazing stuff, I've got to tell you. I got to tell you, it's going crazy all over the place. Me of Saudi Arabia. Here's a story. A stunning number of young Americans have a favorable view of Sharia law, a new study reveals. This is the Democrats. They're undermining our culture. They're waging war against our culture and bringing in the opposite of civilization. Back in the day, young people gravitated toward rock and roll and drugs. Now, it's Islamic Sharia law. A huge chunk of young Americans are giving Sharia law a thumbs up, according to a new survey from Rasmussen Reports and Our Republic, which found 43% of citizens between the ages of 18 and 24 have a positive view of Sharia law. That's a good idea, guys. I got to tell you, we're not, the Democrat Party is not sending their best. Just extraordinary. This is an amazing story, too. Americans, we're a very wealthy country. Dog owners are expected this year to spend almost $1 billion on costumes for our dogs for Halloween. Almost $1 billion on costumes for our dogs because, you know, happy Halloween.
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2: With SRN News, I'm Rich Thomason in Washington. The most powerful non-nuclear bomb in America's arsenal, so-called mother of all bombs, may be dropped on Iran, that according to unconfirmed reports. SpaceX CEO Elon Musk says he is not responsible for recent limits on Ukraine's ability to deploy Starlink satellite internet, hampering the country's ability to defend against Russian attacks. Pressing ahead with his pre-election blitz, President Trump, he continues stumping for Republican candidates. Yesterday, made appearances in Montana and Arizona. Today, he takes a day off the campaign trail. Tomorrow, President Trump will pay a visit to North Georgia. And Tesla is preparing to unveil a new Roadster electric sports car. The big reveal to take place this evening in Texas. The Dow futures up 140 points. More details, srnnews.com.
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4: The Dodgers home for the Brewers tonight in Game 3 of the NLCS, trying to dig themselves out of an 0-2 hole. With rain in the forecast in Ohio tomorrow night, Game 3 between the Guardians and Rays has been moved up some 5 hours to start just after 1 Eastern. Joe Espada fired as manager of the Astros. Don Mattingly will continue as Phillies manager, getting a 2-year deal. One of the bigger disappointments in the NFL this season are the 0-5 Chargers. Justin Herbert has thrown 7 interceptions and has lost 2 fumbles, but his coach Jim Harbaugh is standing behind him.
5: He's competing, you know, trying to help his team win. you know, and there are definitely times and when he is trying to make a play, you know, and you know, too many times this season there's been at desperation time, you know, that's what I attribute that to. You know, he's just doing anything and everything he can.
4: LA is at Kansas City on Sunday. That's sports. I'm Frank Arity.
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9: Quick confession time, parents. Do your kids keep a phone in their bedrooms overnight? For most families, the answer is yes, even though we know better. Two new studies might finally give you the resolve to change this. Researchers at UCSF found that teens who keep screens in their bedrooms at night not only use them more months later, but they're also more likely to get caught up in cyberbullying and on both ends of it. And consider this, the average teen is on their phone almost a full hour between 10 at night and 6 in the morning. The single highest value rule, the researchers say, is a simple one. Phones out of the bedroom overnight, or at the very least, powered off. And the biggest predictor of a kid's problematic screen use is their parents' use. Turns out the best screen time rules might be the ones that we actually follow ourselves. I'm Dr. Sanjay Gupta, helping you live a better life.
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14: 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Victorian-era adventurer Isabella Bird was born on this day in 1831, and I Love Lucy premiered on CBS TV on this night in 1951. If there is such a thing as candle season, we are surely on the cusp of it, or in it already. Here are some suggestions for getting a little more mileage out of those candle stubs. got some sticking drawers that are driving you crazy? Rubbing candle wax along the drawer glides will fix them in a jiffy. 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
5: Thursday morning, the 15th of October, 2026. On the air and the internet again. WTLS as well as Facebook. And we check out the weather for you today as we get ready for the program ahead. And the forecast goes a little something like this. Today, sunny, high 91. Tonight, clear, low 62. Tomorrow, now it's showing a slight chance of an afternoon shower. Mostly sunny, high 87 degrees. Slight chance of rain tomorrow night, low 52. On Saturday, sunny with a high of 70 degrees. Windy, wind gusts up to 25 miles per hour. Low Saturday night, 49, and the high on Sunday, 69, with a low of 49. Next week, we creep back up into the upper 70s and then to the 80s by midweek. Right now, it says 61 degrees.
6: About time to get them jackets out there. What was the, is there a storm coming through?
5: Doesn't say, but it is going to be windy.
6: Yeah, or 25
5: mile per hour winds.
6: Commissioner Davis better get ready. You know, now he goes out and when this stuff blows down, his district boy, he goes and cuts them down himself.
5: Oh, does he?
6: Yes, he does.
5: Good for Brad.
6: He does. I mean, he's dedicated now.
5: I don't want to have to pick up all the sticks again this weekend.
6: I've cut the, I've mulched all the leaves and everything and got that. Now, all the limbs that fell up under my oaks and hickory trees in my yard, I've got to go back and pick those up and burn those. So.
5: Yeah. I mean, it wasn't that bad. I mean, my mother had a tree fall down her yard, yeah. Yeah, at least it didn't do any damage. But yeah. It was a lot of cleanup last week for that storm. It just knocked out some power in spots, basically, more than anything else around here.
6: Yeah. Well, I had one tree go down behind the pickleball court in my shed out back. So, pretty good tree. But yeah. I need some firewood for my fire pit.
5: There you go.
6: So, be a good thing. It's a good little hickory tree.
5: Well, it is Thursday, so we will have Coach Eric Farmer coming in today to talk about Tattlesy's next opponent, which will be Valley tomorrow night on the road. We got two more regular season games, both on the road, and we'll chat about that around 7:15 this morning. Also, we got our Smash or Trash and Wild Jeans Clowning Time, all between now and 9 o'clock. Happy birthday, Hollis. Hollis Hathcock, 13 today. Thank you, Miles. Happy birthday, Hollis.
6: Teenager this year.
5: Hard to believe.
6: How about that?
5: Time sure flies.
6: I used to tote around the ballpark all the time, eating popsicles and stuff.
5: Let me say thank you for, you apparently fixed the leak in there.
6: Oh, did I?
5: Yeah, I mean, it's pretty much gone now. Yeah. What did you do?
6: I just turned it a little bit.
5: Oh, okay. Well, thank you very much. Today is National Cheese Curd Day, Real Sugar Day, Mushroom Day, Esthetician Day, I Love Lucy Day. You might have just heard it just came on the air in 1951, this date in history. It was on the Old Farmers.
6: Wow.
5: Yeah, I've been to her hometown. It's Jamestown, New York. They have a museum for it. It's a pretty cool thing to go through.
6: Oh, is it?
5: Oh, yeah.
6: Oh, I'd love to go through that mm-hmm. now. when I think back of stars... Johnny Carson, Lucille Ball, Desi Arnaz, Dick Van Dyke.
5: Yeah.
6: Those are the people, I mean, I know I'm sounding really old now, right?
5: Yeah, those were the big ones, though, in the early days of television, I would say.
6: Yeah, but they were reruns when we were coming through.
5: They were. But, yeah, it's pretty interesting to see her history there of Jamestown, New York. Get to know your customers' day. And Grouch Day. Oh, boy. They'll be telling me, they always joke with me, I'm the Grouch. Around the house. Oscar the Grouch.
6: Is that what you call? My wife says the same thing about me. The older that I get.
5: Yeah.
6: It's I tend to, let's just say, for instance, the other night we had a light go out in a bathroom, and it had to put up a new light fixture. And I get up there, and I'm up there, and my wife don't trust me with electricity. And it all goes back to she come over to my house when we were dating.
5: Now, my apologies. I didn't know Trey was going to have his phone turned up. I won't send any more responses to that. Keep going, though.
6: Okay, well,
5: I see that you're...
6: I thought I turned it off.
5: Yeah, it's still on. Well, but keep on going.
6: But so she had to use the oven, but my oven was kind of tore up. One of the elements was bad, and I was going to go in and fix it, you know, with a little, like a piece of wire and everything.
5: Oh, boy.
6: She said, "Do you think you need to turn off the power?" And I was like, "No." And I reached in with my pliers and went, psh, and it did just big blue flame. And I said, "Oh, yeah, turn that power off."
5: Yeah, right.
6: So the other day I'm up there fixing this fixture, and so all it is two wires, you know, a black and a white and a gram. And, so I'm up there doing it, and she's afraid that it's going to shock me. Yeah. Now, get this. I'm in a room that don't have any light coming into it, mm-hmm. or hardly any. Mm. So I'm sitting there, and all of a sudden, I'm right beside the wire, and the lights go out. And now I'm on a ladder 6 foot up in the air on the rain from the next to the top. Rain. Lights go out. Boom, lights. Oh. You was getting too close to that wire. I said, "What in the world did you turn?" I said, "I'm 6 foot up in the air, and you turned the lights out because my hand got close."
5: Oh, she hit the switch to turn off the electricity. She's probably doing you a favor.
6: No, she's trying to get my life insurance.
5: She's
6: what'd she
5: she's
6: do?
5: Just worried about you.
6: Yeah. Well, what happened, sir? What happened, Holly? You know, the police there. Well, he was up there, and he got close to that wire, and there wasn't no lights in there. I just turned it off because.
5: Then he fell off the ladder.
6: And then
5: died.
6: He fell off, and he hit his head on the tub, and.
5: But he was a good guy. Good morning, Chase, watching on Facebook, says, "Hello, Dad."
6: Hey, son.
5: Gary, good morning to you. Lake Martin, Alabama, BLT and Eclectic. Ruth Ann right here in Tallahassee, Sean as well. 30 birthdays for next Monday. Oh, boy. You coming back next Monday to do it again, Trey? Think you'll know any of them?
6: No, I think I'm about done with that. I can't take that. That's too much stress for
5: 30
6: me.
5: Birthdays.
6: 30 birthdays. And I can guarantee you 3/4 of them is let's see, it'll be Joe Namath's limo driver, Ted Kaczynski.
5: I at least have heard of him. Jerry, morning to you as well, watching on Facebook. Let's see, since we're on birthdays a little bit, let's throw some at you. Maybe you've heard of some of these. Lee Iacocca, remember that guy? The CEO of the Chrysler Corporation. He's no longer with us. He's the guy who created the Ford Mustang.
6: Ooh.
5: Born 1924. Used to be on some commercials for Chrysler. Penny Marshall. Laverne or Shirley. She's Laverne. Yep, she's also a director as well, not only on the Laverne and Shirley, sir. She was 1943. She died in 2018. Other birthdays. Emeril. There is BAM! The chef. 1959. Isn't that what he does every time he creates something? Put a little bit of salt and a little sugar. I mean, BAM! Start saying that every time he mixes something up. It's like explosions in the Taylor household when he's working on electricity.
6: Well, that was on Brian's list, wasn't he?
5: He was.
6: And Penny Marshall wasn't, but...
5: But she's dead. Yeah. He does a lot. Okay. You know, who are actually living,
6: okay. Yeah. All right. Yeah, I forget that.
5: Good morning, Christy.
6: I wonder what happened to Penny Marshall. What'd she die of? Cancer or something?
5: I don't know.
6: I always liked Penny Marshall.
5: And Shirley's gone, too. Cindy Williams as well.
6: Yeah, she died, about 2 years ago?
5: Yeah, she's more recent. Yeah, right. Important events from this date in history. It was October 15th, 1789, when George Washington started the first presidential tour in New England.
6: Presidential tour.
5: 1860, an 11-year-old Grace Bedell writes to Abraham Lincoln telling him to grow a beard because she thought it would look more distinguished. And the ladies would like him more. You know, they say he did look better with a beard. Some people do. I saw something. This Antiques Roadshow was on last night, which is kind of a fun watch. And you always guess how much it's going to be worth when they say something like that.
6: Look, you know, as me and my wife was talking about this just yesterday.
5: Well, somebody had a Lincoln flag, vote for Lincoln. It said on there, President Lincoln. And I have never seen anything like it. You know, I mean, I'm sure there's stuff like that around. It was only worth like $2,000 or $3,000. I was thinking that's 150 plus years old. Wouldn't you think? Wouldn't you? That it would be worth more than that? It was in pretty decent shape. You never know.
6: I have a cardboard thing that they used to stick on like power poles back in the day, and it was the bus boycott. What do you think that thing would be worth? It says Montgomery.
5: It's hard to say, but I would think a decent amount of money.
6: I bought it off of,
5: you bought it.
6: It's like things that I like to go back and go through eBay and look at things, and then I'll put in Tallahassee or I'll put in Montgomery. Yeah.
5: And you found that.
6: And I found that, and I was like, you know what? That's a pretty good piece of history right there.
5: Yeah. Well, it's got to be something somebody wants, for one.
6: Mm-hmm.
5: You know, is it something, and obviously a rare find is even better if there aren't many of them around. And then there's the old condition, you know, is it in decent shape? Like somebody had a jersey on there the other day that was worn by Gale Sayers, the Chicago Bears, but it was all patched up and everything.
6: Yeah.
5: You know, so it was in bad shape, really, but it had been patched up by the team. You know, they didn't just give him a brand new jersey. He had to fix that one to go back out and play the next game, and they said that added value on that one. But, you know, the most expensive thing they ever had on there was some Native American quilt or something. Have you ever seen this one when they show it? And this thing's worth like it's priceless, you know, it's a million plus or whatever because it needs to be in a museum at the Smithsonian or something.
6: You know what I've always wanted to do is go to
5: It's been sitting on somebody's couch in their house for all these years.
6: The Antique Roadshow, which these two objects that I have that were made down in Tuckabatchee. It's a water vase. And the other one is a bowl. I would love to carry that to the Antiques Roadshow.
5: Well, if they come back through this way, maybe you can.
6: You gonna go up there with me?
5: Yeah. They've done it in Mobile. Just on in Mobile the other day. That's not that far away.
6: Oh, really?
5: Yeah.
6: I wonder how you find that out. Where they're at.
5: I guess you can get on their website. It's PBS.
6: I mean, I might go to Atlanta.
5: Yeah, I mean, I'm sure they've been through Atlanta.
6: But, the thing of it is the really historic things, is up and down the East Coast, it didn't get to us until later. So some of like the furniture and stuff like that, we really don't have a lot of antiques and stuff down here that's as valuable as it is, like furniture and stuff, as far as up in the northern states, Maine and New Hampshire and Connecticut and all that stuff.
5: Well, I'm curious to know what the most valuable thing would be in Tattlesee. Is it a Dover Tannen print? As far as,
6: What it is.
5: What?
6: I can tell you what it is. It's the carbine rifle.
5: Oh, is it? There's still one around?
6: Well, there's 13 in existence.
5: Yeah, but are there any in Tattlesee?
6: That is yet to be. There is one here, supposedly.
5: Huh?
6: Just don't know who has it.
5: Oh. I was thinking maybe Delmar's paintings. He paints, some of Delmar's paintings.
6: Oh, does he?
5: Yeah, I'm sure it's worth a lot of money. Ruth Ann's watching. I'm sure she liked that one. Candace, good morning. He can paint. Now I got to give him credit. I don't know what the value is on the stuff, but
6: I think in 100 years, Dover's paintings will be iconic.
5: Well, the thing is, I think they're great. They're more of a local thing than anything. I don't know what they'll be as far as some, they take it on the Antiques Roadshow and they give you a value on it. And almost have to become a famous artist to become, one of those guys.
6: That man could paint. I'm telling you.
5: No, he was great. Don't get me wrong.
6: That was great.
5: 1878, Thomas Edison's light company begins operation. This date in history. And 1951, there it is. I Love Lucy debuts on CBS. The Grand Ole Opry broadcast on TV for the first time, 1955. Fox Business Network has launched in 2007. Here you go. There is, what is it? This Day in History. Thank you.
6: You ever been to the Grand Ole Opry?
5: I have not. I need to do that. We were talking about all these people now. Yeah. Nashville's become a destination for a lot of people to go, and, you know, it's a party place for some, but it's got a lot of neat things. Obviously, the country music scene, or the music scene itself, period. So maybe I've been up there several times. I've just never done it.
6: I've been at the doors of the Grand Ole Opry. There used to be a amusement park there called Opryland.
5: Yes.
6: And I got to go to that, and then my mom and dad said, like, let's go walk over here to the Grand Ole Opry. Well, at the time, you know, I'm probably 8, 9 years.
5: I didn't care.
6: I didn't care anything about the Grand Ole Opry, but now I do.
5: I would like to see it.
6: I would, too.
5: And Butter and Grit were over at the Opry here recently. I don't know if you saw some of their pictures. They were supposed to do a thing.
6: Oh, really?
5: Oh, yeah. They're doing a thing at the park there.
6: Oh, okay.
5: Well, it got rained out a couple times. But anyway, yeah, they're making the rounds. All right, let's see. Moving right along. James Spann says, by the way, yesterday was another record breaker as far as temperatures across the state. Birmingham broke its record from 60 years plus yesterday for this hottest day on record, at least. And yesterday was another one. 92. The old record was 89, which had been set multiple times. It's the best hottest since then. Huntsville, 92 yesterday. Another record broken there. That was the old one that had stood for 98 years, at which the high then was 89. Now 92 degrees. And we'll probably have more of these today since we were supposed to be up in the upper 80s or lower 90s pretty much across all the state. Tuscaloosa was 91. That was a record. Anniston, 89 yesterday, broke another record. So it's crazy heat. All right, let's see. Classic commercials. I always like these. Cherry Coke. I still like Cherry Coke. If they got Cherry Coke, I will order a Cherry Coke. Still one of my favorite drinks. You might remember this one. Taking you back in time. 85.
6: Wow.

0: to Jericho. Outrageous.
1: Well, you could see the ad we're watching. It certainly fits the mold. I mean, they got the you know, the Olivia Newton-John look there, dancing with the synthesizers and the. And I always remember that cherry.
2: Cherry, you know what though?
1: Cherry Coke.
2: I'm not a Cherry Coke fan.
1: You don't like Cherry Coke.
2: I got one. That year was the first year that I ever got to try the Cherry Coke and did not like it. I remember it well.
1: I still love it.
2: Do you?
1: Yes.
2: Not I, said Trey Taylor.
1: You're not a Cherry Coke guy.
2: Not a Cherry Coke guy.
1: Doesn't know what he's missing.
2: I'm traditional.
1: Yeah. Okay. I mean, if I got the choice, I'm picking that one.
2: Well, you know what my drink is. I mean, if I got to choose anything, I'm going with a great knee-high belly washer.
1: That's I know. It. Yeah.
2: But my go-to is this. That's my coffee.
1: Yeah.
2: The old Mountain Dew. Susan Clark.
1: You remember the show?
2: Battlestar Galactica?
1: No.
2: I don't know. That's the only thing I can remember her.
1: It was television. It was Webster.
2: Oh, Webster. Okay.
1: And, you know, Webster was basically a ripoff, wasn't it? Let's find another cute little kid, just like Gary Coleman. Here's one, Webster. We'll put him in there.
2: But Arnold. Yeah. Let's talk about Willis.
1: That's right. So that's a show that was on ABC. Of course, Different Strokes was on NBC. Here we go. Let's listen to this. This is another classic 1980s. And then my-

0: had the old leather Nike with a red stripe with a blue back on it with a which I call the Forrest Gump running shoes.
1: Yes.
0: On. Those were high dollar shoes back in the day.
1: Yeah, that show debuted 43 years ago this week. That was 1986.
0: You ever paid over $100 for a pair of shoes?
1: Right at it, yeah. I mean, I think that's, you know, that's the one thing that's kind of wild when you think about inflation. Shoe prices have not really gone up with inflation.
0: Mm-mm.
1: I mean, think about it, because we've been paying 50 plus for shoes for 50 years, right?
0: Yeah.
1: I mean, some shoes you could buy for $25.
0: Well, look,
1: but
0: it's like Air Jordan. When Air Jordans first come out,
1: they were $100.
0: Air Force Ones, and you know, now you got those. And I mean, now there's some expensive Air Force Ones.
1: Yeah, I don't know. These shoes I've got on, I think, are $100 or something, or a little more than that. Leanne got them for me. But I mean, if we went up with inflation like we have for a cheeseburger over the past 10 years, it'd be $250 for a pair of shoes now versus what they
0: used. Yeah, sure. You're exactly right.
1: I mean, seriously, that's how fast things are moving up. Some things don't move with inflation like that. Thank God they don't. But, you know, shoes are important. You better have some good shoes, right? I mean, you walk in them every day.
0: That's why I'm...
1: And it makes a difference, I can tell you that.
0: It does make a difference. And I didn't realize that until I got older. Now I understand why my dad had, you know, the old shoes that had the leather strap that pulled across and had the Velcro on it.
1: He didn't like it and bend over and tie. Well, you know, I keep mine tied and just slide my foot in there.
0: Man, the greatest thing that's ever happened is Skechers, dude.
1: Yeah, is that?
0: Huh?
1: Yeah, you don't have to worry about it.
0: Oh, look, see right here.
1: No, he's trying to bend over.
0: It's got shoe strings.
1: But they don't tie.
0: You just put them on. See?
1: Sean says, do you remember clear Pepsi?
0: Yep, I do. It was awful.
1: Well, was it? Did it taste the same? They just took the color out?
0: It had this cough drop syrup taste to it.
1: No.
0: To me.
1: I don't remember what it tasted like.
0: It had that texture.
1: Yeah. Well, I don't remember it. Not tasting it, at least. And let's see. Karaoke today. What do we do? You know what is so weird? I don't think I need to do this song, but something told me I don't know if it was some sort of epiphany in the middle of the night, but I woke up and I thought we needed to do a song by Taylor Hicks, the guy from American Idol from Alabama.
0: I have no idea. I hadn't even never heard of one of his
1: songs. He only had one hit.
0: Okay, what was it?
1: Do I Make You Proud?
0: I don't know.
1: You don't know it?
0: You know the one I woke up this morning?
1: Hey, well, I give you singing a chance. Because it's probably not a good pick, but I like the song.
0: This is the song I was singing this morning. My dog was in there messing around, and I was singing to them. I said, me and you and a dog named Blue,
1: Lobo.
0: And I love you, and I love you. That was the song that I was thinking of this morning. That's what I was singing going through the house this morning. All my dogs was looking at me. And I was singing each one of them's name. Me and you and a dog named Missy and I love you. And I do Duke. Me and Duke and a dog.
1: We can do that. Jamal, good morning.
0: Good morning, Jamal.
1: That's a classic. Now, let's see. I'll pull it up. You know how it starts?

0: That's it. Yeah, a good one. That is a class.
1: That was good. That's a good one. That's a good song to get the day started.
0: About a 50-year-old song there.
1: Is it really? It's
0: pretty old. Late 70s, I think. Wow. Karaoke, good job. Maybe you need to start taking the lead. Oh, well, I felt a little scratchy. Still early in the morning. Thank you, though, Joy. From Jamel. How about some James Brown? Get up!
1: Yeah!
0: Get on up!
1: Good God, yeah! Woo!
0: Could do some James Brown. Do you want to do that one or another one? Thank you, BLT. He liked it.
1: I don't know if I can do James Brown. But, Wiltshire, you can try it.
0: I'm going to just type James Brown karaoke and see what pops up first. Probably I feel good.
1: I feel good.
0: This will be the last one, we promise. Yeah, it is. I feel good. You want to do that one? I feel good.
1: I don't know if I can do it. I know it, but I don't know if I can sing it.
0: You could do the get on up. Get on up.
1: Or you can do Coming to America.
0: Living in America. Yeah.
1: Wow. I feel

0: This would be a good time to do it, man. They jump right into that get up and then go on up to the
1: deck. Where I hold you in my arms, I know I can do no wrong. And when I hold you in my arms, my love won't do you no harm. Well, I

0: There you go, Jamel.
1: James Brown.
0: Wow, yeah.
1: Living in America.
0: Good God, yeah. Get some
1: station
0: blood pressure.
1: Station.
0: Have a thing like that. Strain a little bit.
1: All right, 1220 Cafe, 1220 Gilmer Avenue, Blue Plate, today for your lunch. 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
0: Man, I'd love some of that fried steak, but man, I'm kind of trying to watch my staying off his fatty stuff, man. I'm gonna start gaining some weight. I got to get back on the pickleball court, man.
1: Yeah, well, you welcome to go. Travis Baker's going after work today. I told him we got to go to Birmingham. I'm not going to be able to make it, but if you want to join him.
0: No, I mean, not right now.
1: No.
0: I don't want to make that trip. I'm going to wait till the courts get back in.
1: How much more time before they got them done in time?
0: They should be getting close. I mean, yeah. They're putting up the fence.
1: I know. I drove over there yesterday. I saw that. So. Asphalt is down. Jamel, morning, sir. Says smash. Gary, thank you. Smash. Thank you, Jamel, for the suggestion.
0: Doggone, we must have done pretty good on that.
1: Karaoke number two. I'm feeling generous today. That was good. What? What's going on with Joy?
0: Woo,
1: something's not right. Two for two? We've never done that. Somebody check the medicine on him, Christy, and whatever it is, keep giving it to him. Oh, geez. All right, Coach Farmer coming up just a bit. It's 6:40, time for the local news.

0: today's report from the Tallahassee Police Department. 45 items, and we'll start on the day shift. Loitering, Gilmer Avenue. Trespassing, Lower Tuskegee Road. I'm assisted motorist for the lockout on King Street. Loitering again, Jordan Avenue. Boy, they all around. Loitering, Gilmer Avenue. What's happening here? Citizen inquiry at Barnett. Civil matter, Floyd Lane. Theft of property, Riverside Avenue. Welfare check, John Street. Citizen inquiry, Barnett. Assist another agency, Barnett. Well, I got one today. Somebody sent me a picture of cat feeding time over at the nursing home or Tallahassee Health and Rehabilitation. Boy, that was a bunch of them. Thank you for the messages.
1: Bunch of cats?
0: Meh, only about 50. Page 2. Assisted a motorist, Freeman Avenue. Reckless driving, Friendship Road. I stopped counting. I don't know. They were, I don't think, quite 50, but at least 10, I think. Here they come. Go ahead, give it to us. Here come the cats. Reckless driving, Friendship Road, traffic stop, Main Street, warrant, two citations, a white female arrested. She's in the jailhouse now, in the jailhouse now. I think our tone's really clicking today. I don't know what's going on here, but
1: I don't know.
0: Maybe it's just keep practicing.
1: Maybe the end of time. I heard him talking about an atomic bomb or something.
0: Something's not
1: about hitting Iran with an atomic bomb.
0: Jeez. Citizen assisted Riverside Avenue welfare check, Highway 229, medical call, Quail Run Drive, domestic incidents, Eubanks. I did hear that the Tallahassee Health and Rehabilitation is doing major overhaul of it. Did you tell me that?
1: Yeah.
0: Pretty serious amount of upgrades there, huh?
1: It is. I mean,
0: multi-million dollars.
1: Yeah.
0: Mm-hmm. Good. That'll be great.
1: New hall. What it is.
0: Domestic incident. Another one. Yates Dam Road.
1: The Yates Dam Road.
0: He's cussing again. Let's see.
1: I used to like that when Steven had the store up there. The damn store.
0: Yeah, he went with that. D-A-M.
1: D-A-M. I liked it.
0: A lot of calls yesterday for the Tallahassee Fire Department. Started with an alarm at Jordan Avenue, which was a false alarm yesterday morning. Then shortly thereafter, medical call, Hillcrest Street. Another medical call at Paxton, Skin Ankle. Just talking about them the other day. Alarm, MacArthur Lane, and another call. These were all Tallahassee Fire. For a couple of them on the night shift. Medical call. This was Friendship at South Creek Lane. Then Tallahassee and Friendship together on a structure fire at Lee Street. And another ground cover fire they both went to at 2nd Avenue. They had a call at 7:56 with both agencies there, both departments at Lee Street, structure fire. And then a ground cover fire 5 minutes afterwards. And both responded to 2nd Avenue. So they had multiple trucks out at the same time on those. And that's the news.
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3: Score!
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7: 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That nice ball's got shot. A chance.
8: That's gone.
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10: You celebrate, Tigers. You celebrate, baby. Go do it right there on the field.
0: It's sports. We do have football tonight. It is Thursday. Let's see. Throw the high school schedule at you. Some local action. Russell County at Percy Julian tonight. Frampton Bowl. You know, Graham had to skedaddle out of here yesterday after we did a Lindy show. We do that every Wednesday, and you can listen here on WTLS. Wednesday nights after Hey Coach and the Kalen DeBoer Show. He was doing a middle school game at Crampton Bowl, some sort of championship type deal. So, but that's the one local game tonight, and he'll be back for that one. That one's again at Crampton Bowl. And of course, most of the games are tomorrow night. This is the first Friday for us in 3 weeks. We've been back-to-back Thursday. We'll talk more about that with Coach Farmer coming up here in a few, headed to Valley tomorrow night. Game you'll hear right here on WTLS. Of course, will be on Tallahassee Times TV on YouTube as well. TV ratings from the past weekend, college football. What was the number one game?
2: Alabama, Georgia,
0: of course. They drew 12.4 million average. That's the second highest regular season total this year on ABC, 12.4 million. Number two was Texas-Oklahoma. The Red River rivalry had 9.8 million on average. And then there's Nebraska and Indiana, 6.7 million viewers. And, you know, I just to make an example here, and this has been talked about quite a bit every week when we see these ratings, we get into this. CBS gave up their SEC package, and I'm glad they did. I was ready to move to ABC and have the prime time and have their choice of getting the games when they wanted. And I think it's been good, and I think fans are glad they got it. I mean, they were getting some games there, but they get top pick now.
1: Yeah.
0: But the CBS 230 game was their first choice, and it was always the biggest game of the weekend, you know, that kind of deal. And they said, no, we don't want to bid for it anymore. And they ended up getting, like, second picking the leftovers from Fox for the Big Ten game. Mm-hmm. Yeah, because Fox still gets top priority on that, and NBC gets a Big Ten game. They don't have any ratings. And just to give you an example, UCLA-Oregon was their game last weekend, which was a good game that came down to the end. It's a two-point play at the end. They got 3.1 million. I understand Alabama-Georgia is one of the biggest games of the year, period. But, you know, it's a quarter of the audience. And that's, you know, they have not come close to matching the numbers. You know, if you want something good, you got to pay for it.
1: Right.
0: And, I mean, if you want to win in the ratings game, you got to get the best of the best. And they let it go. And I can't imagine they've recouped their money. Look at how much money they've lost since they've made this, you would think. I mean, because they couldn't sell their ads for the same price when they don't get but a quarter of the audience, basically.
1: I wonder what, you know, ABC back in the day when I was a young kid, you know, you had that one game a week.
0: Yeah, what was the number like? I feel like the numbers are just as good as they've ever been. Now, I understand they're all spread out, and you're talking about one game a week.
1: You're talking about one game a week, and I mean, yeah. Alabama may have got on TV twice a year.
0: But, you know, I think that college football is, it's though it's always been popular to us, it's probably widespread, more mainstream popularity today than it was even then because of everything that goes with it, the game day experience. And that was a big winner for them ratings-wise, and it's just promoted so heavily. I mean, it's number two to the NFL, and it's a distant number two as everything is, but I don't think anything else comes close to the NFL, obviously. But college football, it's the second biggest one in sports, to me. More than some of the pro sports, like the Major League Baseball World Series will be coming up soon. Or the NBA or anything else. I just don't feel like, and again, I get it. It's not what we watch as much as everybody else in the country watches.
1: Well, you know, for us here, I mean, we're 150 miles from Atlanta. But I like Atlanta, but, you get to pick and choose what professional team you want to pull for. I mean, I was always Oakland Raiders fan. You're a Dallas Cowboy fan. But I just don't see. I reckon being from a state that doesn't have a professional team, college football has always been top dog to me.
0: Yeah. Well, and I would give you another example of a miss, and this was brought up. We're talking about Big Ten versus SEC, and the SEC has these games every weekend that come to the wire. I mean, we had them last weekend. We got good teams, a lot of them, not just a few. And the Big Ten, while they got these chump games going on, which don't draw any kind of audience, the SEC's got multiple games that ESPN's broadcasting every week that come down to the finish. You're watching the game to see the end. I mean, you want to see who wins, and you want it to be dramatic and close in a ball game.
1: Sure.
0: So that draws the crowd in, too. Well, you know, there's another element, too, with the Big Ten. They wanted that, you know, we like Big Ten is known as up north and northeast, and that's kind of their geographic footprint. And that, you know, all that's gone out the window now. It doesn't matter where you are. You can be in any conference. The Southeast Conference is not just the Southeast anymore. Mm-hmm. But they wanted L.A. And everybody's, oh, man, the markets, you get in L.A. And I remember hearing all this, and I was like, yeah, I understand L.A. is a huge market. It's the number two market only to New York. But you just brought up Atlanta. Atlanta's a pro town.
1: Right.
0: Los Angeles is not a college town. It is definitely a pro town. They got multiple professional franchises in that city in different sports.
1: Well, it used to be in the 70s when you...
0: well, look, I think they've got a little bit of a draw, and maybe it was better then.
1: Yeah.
0: But, yeah, I mean, look at the crowds that go to those games on the West Coast anyway. Oh. They're just not anything like what we have in our, you know, geographic region. Look,
1: and it goes back to this. You don't have your wedding during college football season.
0: I hope you don't. Yeah.
1: On a Saturday at 2:30, you don't want that.
0: Yeah, but my point being, they don't win in the ratings because they got that market. They don't win because USC is on this week or UCLA. I mean, looking at those two teams who are on in big primetime type affairs, I mean, or at least premier games, USC, Penn State. Now, they're basically blue bloods, right? I mean, right. USC, you know, history and tradition. They only had 2.9 million people watch that game on NBC. Now, I understand Penn State's down. USC is not what it used to be. I mean, they're a top 25 team, but only 2.9 in the UCLA-Oregon game, which was a big game, 3.1 million. You can add those together, and you got half of what Alabama-Georgia had.
1: Mm-hmm.
0: So,
1: well, you know, so basically, you know, back in the day, and still today, like Penn State was your upper East Coast team. Then you had Ohio State, Michigan. Then you know, you come south, you know, Alabama, Georgia, you know. It was just bigger in the SEC to me. And then, you know, you had that West Coast, USC. I wasn't a Bruin fan, but back in the 70s, when Alabama and USC would play each other. I remember those being big ball games.
0: Yeah.
1: I mean, I can remember as a kid just going, Dad's like, oh, you know, Alabama's playing USC today. Oh, really, Dad? Oh, yeah.
0: Oh, yeah.
1: I hated USC because they beat us. Where I always despised them. And Notre Dame, I couldn't stand Notre Dame. We lost in the Sugar Bowl.
0: Oh, yeah.
1: Joe Montana is the quarterback.
0: Says college football triple header last week on ABC scored 8.5 million average, led by Alabama and Texas, both setting record audiences for the rivalry matchups, so they say. So, big week, ESPN's bragging about it. Now, I was talking about Oregon a little bit. They play Nebraska this week. It's a late game. Of course, they're out in the West Coast. And Nebraska's changed. We were talking about this, you know, Alabama's wearing crimson, Tennessee's wearing orange this weekend, both home jerseys. They haven't done this since the 1970s for this big matchup. Well, you know, sometimes you change things. Alabama generally does not change. Penn State's one that doesn't change their uniform, although they love to do a whiteout and lose every time they do it. But Nebraska's going to change, take the N off the helmet, and put the number 5, apparently. This is what I saw here on the internet. For their national championships. And it says Oregon will coincide and keep their O on there, the Oregon O, for their national championships.
1: What? I didn't know they had one.
0: They don't. They got a 0. It's O.
1: Oh, yeah.
0: So if we'll keep our O, let's keep this consistent here.
1: I just don't like changing. Nebraska is one of those blue bloods, and I just don't think you need to change your uniform.
0: Yeah,
1: I've heard these who has the best uniforms of all time, and that they always go, well, the traditional crimson and white of Alabama.
0: Yeah,
1: and they. You know, it was big to just put your name on the back of the jersey. That was a big thing because back in the day, they didn't put them on there.
0: You might like this. The Tuscaloosa News went around the Alabama campus asking students to recite the I Hate Tennessee Week video that one guy did. Let's listen to this. This is good.
2: Man, I hate Tennessee because, first of all, it's Tennessee.
4: I just hate them, man. First of all, they're low down, they dirty, they some snitches.
6: And I hate Philip Fulmer. I hate their colors. I'm not a dog person. I just hate Tennessee, man.
8: Like, I hate Neyland Stadium. It looks like a garbage truck worker convention, and I hate all they quarterbacks.
11: I just hate Tennessee more than I hate Auburn, man.
6: Just like Auburn, I hate Tennessee. See, Tennessee's colors, it's that throw-up orange.
4: So it's not even that. like good orange you can sit with. It's like the inside of a pumpkin orange.
8: And I don't like pumpkins, so I really don't like Tennessee, man.
0: They, I like the way they, it's not there, but they play. Pretty fun stuff. Alabama and Georgia. The highlight that we played this on our Lindy's Football Report. We played these radio highlights, and I noticed, I said, wait a minute. The Georgia guy's gone. His name was Scott Howard. Now, you may remember Scott Howard. He was the basketball player in Teen Wolf. Remember, Michael J. Fox was Scott Howard. That was his character there. Same guys doing play-by-play. Well, was for Georgia. They dumped him. And they went to another guy. Now, by the way, the other guy's better. I've listened. Well, you know, I it's just one of those things slipped. The guy had been doing this for, you know, about two decades.
1: Hunker and, down, you Georgia boy.
0: No, not Larry Munson, who preceded him. So everybody's like, oh, he's doing this. He's doing basketball. This guy's still got a job, but he says, this is what he said after I noticed this. I went back and looked. Thank you to everyone for all the messages. Didn't know that many people had my number. This is Scott Howard, former Georgia football play-by-play. Just to clear up any confusion, respectfully, it was not my decision to step away from the football broadcast. What does this sound like to you? I know what it sounds like to me.
1: Sounds like he – it sounds like Alabama, what's his name?
0: Eli Gold.
1: Eli Gold.
0: That's exactly what I thought, because Eli was pushed out, and because he wasn't as good, and he cost too much money. And I think that's probably what happened here. But, you know, people don't take the high road anymore. Mm-mm. You know what I'm talking about?
1: I mean, you got two decades out of it. I mean, if you're just getting – it's kind of like this. At some time and point, who's going to want to listen to a 70-year-old man sitting over here on the radio going,
0: well, I don't have a problem with age if they're good.
1: Yeah.
0: And Eli was not very good to me. I never thought he was very good at play-by-play for football. It was tough to follow. And, you know, I think Chris does a better job. That's just me. I know Chris, and I like Chris, but that's just a personal opinion.
1: Oh, yeah. Well,
0: people are like, don't get rid of Eli Gold. I was like, well, if you ever tried to listen to a game with Eli and keep up with the game, you'll see what I'm talking about.
1: Score!
0: I've done that.
1: Score! I like it. I like Stewart. He's a good one.
0: Yeah, well, I liked Chris. He seems to be for real. I mean, he didn't go to Alabama either, nor did Eli. Of course, Eli's from up east. Not a problem if he's good again, but...
1: Did you like Kenny Stabler?
0: Yeah, I like Kenny.
1: I liked old Kenny.
0: Kenny was fun.
1: He's always, you know...
0: But this Howard guy out the door, they got another guy doing his job. But he had to sit there and say, well, it wasn't my choice. Well, at least they left you a job. They didn't kick you out the door completely like Eli. Greg Sankey on the Alabama-Georgia thing was asked about the officiating at the media. You know, you got media days for basketball going on right now. And he says, well, we don't comment on judgment calls. You know, the pass interference. I think, why don't we go ahead and make that a reviewable play? Of course, they'd be doing it all. A lot of people say get rid of the reviews altogether since they can't get them right anyway. Seems like the reviews half the time are wrong when we look at them, at least the, you know, well, it's... You couldn't tell, and of course, everybody's talking about the interception. Well, you know, if it was called that way on the field, why did they overturn it? They must have seen something. You said you couldn't tell that it hit the ground, and they overturned it anyway. But, you know, you can't review a pass interference if they, you know, they just don't even do them. But, you know, that was a blatant miss.
1: Well, to me, I can understand not having the review on interference, because a lot of times it's pulling and tugging, and there's sometimes you got to let them play, but when you're mauled and you're knocked to the ground and the ball comes, and then you, it just didn't make no sense to me, nor did the interception.
0: But yeah, they just missed it.
1: Now, yeah,
0: and the guy was standing right there. I was watching him. I know we've carried this on all week, but Nate Oates was asked at SEC Basketball Media Days about the officiating in the Alabama game. He said, I will refrain from discussing the officiating. He's going to talk basketball. So Nate Oates, Alabama basketball coach. Let's see. We do have the preseason numbers here on where everybody was picked by the media, which is usually the kiss of death, right?
1: Right.
0: And who do you think they picked to win the SEC? This is basketball.
1: Oh, in basketball? I reckon they're going
0: to... Kentucky. Well, I thought Kentucky. You might say Kentucky. They always pick them. Kentucky had all the money last year, didn't do anything with it.
1: Yeah.
0: No, it's not Kentucky. They picked Florida.
1: Okay. Yeah, Florida had a pretty good team.
0: Yeah, they've been pretty good. They've won a championship. Florida 1, Texas 2, Arkansas 3, Tennessee 4, Alabama 5. Vandy 6. You're like, where's Auburn? Kentucky 7. Missouri 8. Texas A&M 9. Auburn 10. Yeah, we'll see.
1: Auburn's got to get rid of that curse, man.
0: What's the curse?
1: I told you about the bodies missing.
0: Oh.
1: And get quiet.
0: Well, I was wondering who was that that just called, and I put them on hold and they dropped off.
1: Well, it was Thursday. I would have to say it wasn't Terry, was it? Was it Brian?
0: No, the thing's saying somewhere in some foreign place. It's not even showing up on the thing. My guess it was Ben.
1: Oh, some foreign Ben.
0: Here we go. Yeah. Hello.
12: Now that I got your attention.
0: It was you, wasn't it?
12: Yeah.
0: Why didn't you wait? Why couldn't you wait a second? It wasn't that big a deal. Now, if I punch, I have to be careful punching in when I'm in the middle of a thought. I won't come back to it. So I had to hold you for a second. My gosh.
12: I am not Steve Stokes. I am not Brian Lynn Thornton. Yeah. I got stuff to do.
0: Okay. Well, the thing is, I thought about it. If it were Brian, I also would have been completely taken off track. But go ahead, Ben. I'm sorry.
12: Well, Knox, you know, my youngest son discovered the other day there's a town named after him called Knoxville. And I say, well, we're going to start calling you by your middle name, Tusk.
0: Tusk?
12: We're going to start calling him Tusk. I can't call him Knox anymore.
0: All right, his name is Knox Tusk?
12: Yeah, like Tuscaloosa.
0: Wow, you know? I like that, man. Talk about a name now.
1: Yeah.
12: Yeah, he's...
1: Have your own song? Tusk.
12: When he discovered Knoxville, Tennessee, I said, that's it. Because I hate Tennessee. I hate Philip Fulmer. They're snitches.
0: It's Knox County, too, isn't it? I think, isn't it, where the Knoxville is? Yeah.
12: I'm glad that people wear fluorescent green instead of orange, you know, for warnings. I'm just tired of seeing that Tennessee orange. I hate them.
0: Sounds like BLT says he hates them, too. He just posted, can't stand them, never will. Thank you, Ben. Changed the kid to, he said, we're going to call you another name now. We're not going to call you Knox. We're going to call you Tusk. Knox Tusk. Bump, bump, bump. Bump, bump, bump, bump, bump, bump, bump, bump, bump, bump, bump. You know what I'm talking about?
1: Yeah.
0: Bump, bump, bump, bump, bump. Most consistent teams. I've been looking at this analytics thing that's been put out here on Twitter, X, here recently, and they say these are the most consistent teams in college football. Now, consistent doesn't mean necessarily best. It just means you're consistently a certain way.
1: Okay.
0: All right, so let's see if I can zoom in so I can see it. My gosh. Nebraska's the number one team. They've been consistently losing. Right? We're close, but we lose every time. They've lost every game for the past. They've lost every game for the last 10 years versus good teams. You know, every ranked opponent they've lost to for the last 10 years.
1: Okay, so we're saying consistent. In what manner?
0: Just, you know, don't get killed, don't win big, just always consistently right there or whatever. Oh, you know, you could be consistently bad and lose by 30 every game. That's consistent.
1: Okay, so we're saying in the middle you could be consistent.
0: But I think they're consistently close. And you know who else is in that ballpark? We talked about it. Auburn. They rank number 5 in the country in consistency of being close but not winning. It's the Hugh Freeze line, remember?
1: Mm. Now, let me see if I can pick me a team.
0: And it could be good, too, you know, winning every week or whatever.
1: Well, I'm going to go Louisville.
0: It's a consistent team. Didn't make the top 10.
1: Okay.
0: Well, they put this in the most micro print.
1: How about Georgia Tech?
0: They're not in there either. All right, I'll give you the teams here. These are the most consistent teams. Nebraska's number one. Ohio State. Tennessee. Puke Orange, right? Yeah. BYU. Auburn. UCF, Georgia, North Carolina, Iowa State, Texas. Here's what it says about it. These are the most consistent teams in college football. All 68 Power 4 teams. It says most consistent Nebraska, the least consistent Rutgers. I thought they were consistently bad, though. Consistency, it says, does not mean good. Texas is 10th, Auburn is 5th. Both have fallen short of expectations in 4 or 5 games. So
1: well, they're consistently
0: not necessarily performance, just consistent. consistently bad
1: in the past 7 years, right?
0: Yeah, well, that's right. Auburn has been, you know, what, right at middle of the pack, 500 pretty much for that whole time.
1: Ain't
0: been
1: 500 here in the past five.
0: That's what I'm
1: years.
0: Saying. 5-7 and 6-6. Yeah, right at that. This weekend's slate for the SEC, Florida, Texas kicks things off. It's the early game, 11 o'clock on ABC. Mississippi State and LSU. It's not a night game. It's an 11 o'clock game as well on ESPN. I'm just picking the big games. Alabama, Tennessee, of course, 2:30 ABC. Auburn and Georgia is also 2:30 ESPN. You have to watch them at the same time. One eyeball on one, the other on the other. Missouri and Ole Miss is also a 2:30 game. CBS, SEC Network. Remember what they said? Eli Drinkwitz. Oh, we're on the SEC. He was mad about it. You remember that? Arkansas and Vanderbilt is the nighttime game on ESPN2. Seems like they got a better slot, but they did this for Notre Dame. Kentucky and Oklahoma is the other game on the SEC Network. Because Notre Dame is where game day is, and it's the primetime game this week. It's not an SEC game, and Notre Dame is playing BYU, and people said they shuffled the deck of the SEC to not compete with themselves, and I understand it. Let's put all those games, but they're competing with each other in the early slots, but they wanted to leave that open to have a big rating. Notre Dame, the last time they won against a top 10 team on the road was 2012. I can't stand Notre Dame. You know this. I mean, I know you haven't for many years, but I'm so bothered by the fact that they have this holier than thou. We're not going to join a con, and I can't blame them because nobody's made them do it. But I thought it was fitting last year when they got left out of the playoff because they've had this mentality. And they didn't beat anybody, so they didn't get in, and they didn't deserve to be in because the two teams they played that were any good, they lost to both of them.
1: Right.
0: You got to have more than a resume of beating a bunch of chumps. So then they took their ball and went home. Remember, they said, we're not even going to play. You know, they were supposed to play in the Pop-Tarts Bowl against BYU.
1: All right.
0: They were going to play BYU last year in the Pop-Tarts Bowl, one of our favorite bowl games, right? They got the guys walking around the pop. This is a great bowl game. You know, people say bowls don't matter. That one matters. I like that one.
1: The Pop-Tart Bowl.
0: But this, this is a cocky team, cocky coach, Marcus Freeman. Let's listen to what he had to say. And so somebody posted this and said, this is why we don't like Notre Dame here. They said, because, the arrogance.
13: Like, this isn't something new to us. You know, it's a new environment, right, because we've never been there, but this is what we do. I'm serious. Like, this is what Notre Dame football does. We go into different places, and it's a big game. Like, and that's what we expect. That's why we're here. That's why we choose to come to Notre Dame. We love this. I love it.
0: It's just oozing out of him right there, the arrogance of course, Notre Dame and their head coach, Marcus Freeman there.
1: Well,
0: they say this is why we do this. You don't play anybody all year.
1: Yeah.
0: You say, this is why we do it. We got big games. We always have big games. No, you don't. You don't play anybody all season long. This is the first team that they will have played that even has, been ranked. And we're midway through the season. Now, the SEC does this almost every weekend.
1: And they will continue that tradition because they're going to play Auburn in a couple of years, right?
0: Are they?
1: They won 27?
0: Is it? Okay. Well, this is the Notre Dame.
1: They'll continue to play nobodies.
0: Of course. Look, here's the schedule for their season, all right?
1: All right.
0: All right, they played Wisconsin, who's not ranked, Rice, Michigan State, Purdue, North Carolina, Stanford. First team on the schedule now that's actually ranked in the top 25, BYU. All right? Play Navy. Then they got Miami.
1: That'll be a tough game.
0: Yeah, they've got two games. It's another two-game schedule. Boston College, SMU, and Syracuse. Now, that's a pathetic schedule.
1: Yeah.
0: Again, and they're going to be crying if they go 10-2 and they say, well, you're not in again this year.
1: Yeah.
0: And I think if they're 10-2, they definitely should. I don't know if they should be in. If they split at 11-1, what? Well, what?
1: Well, here's the thing is, what really wasn't but a one-team schedule, and that was going to play Miami until BYU started getting.
0: Well, we didn't know. Yeah.
1: Well, yeah, you didn't know.
0: You never know. And I understand these schedules are put out there way in advance, but if you don't play in a real conference, and look, I could say this about a lot of teams, not just Notre Dame, which is independent, but there are teams in other conferences that aren't very good, like Texas Tech, that play, one-game schedules as well. Yeah. And there's several in the Big Ten. I mean, Indiana's playing Ohio State this weekend. It's the first team they played that's ranked, and they didn't do anything outside of the conference. They played a bunch of nobodies outside the conference.
1: Well, I'll say this. Like I was a while ago, I was joking. I was beating up Auburn. But the thing of it is, if Notre Dame played Auburn right now, I think it would be a close ball game.
0: I wouldn't be surprised.
1: Now I'm going to pat Auburn on the back a little bit. But just because Auburn plays in the SEC and they're having to play, you know, teams that are better, and right now they ain't put it together over there yet. But still, they're still competitive in the SEC, and, you know, it's that part of the game we just can't win again. We're back to that. We're just about there, but we're not there.
0: Well, what if they pulled it off this week? They're 20-point underdog. What if they beat Georgia somehow? What would that do? Would that be the turning point for the program? You think they could follow that?
1: I don't know if it would be the turning point, but I mean, it would help.
0: Well, they've been close. I mean, they played them close last year. But
1: well, I was listening. I think it was Graham yesterday a little bit. As I was having to go and get some stuff recorded yesterday, and it's hard to pick up WTLS up in Daville and Wetumpka when you get behind the mountain over there. But they were just, you know, going over some things about Auburn, and I was like, yeah, man, all that, you know, it sounds good, but it just ain't. He was saying, I think Graham said that they need an upset to get them back on, you know, get some confidence again. They need an upset. There would be no greater upset than knocking off Georgia today.
0: Oh, it'd be crazy.
1: Or Saturday.
0: Sure.
1: Now, it could happen.
0: Crazier things have happened. Yeah, that's right.
1: But like I said, I think the two best teams in the nation played last Saturday.
0: I thought they probably were, too. Who knows?
1: And
0: maybe.
1: I just don't. But you can't never tell about Auburn or Georgia.
0: What, you throwing out the record books?
1: No, I'm not going to say I'm going to throw out the record books. I'm just going to say that I think this is what gets me about. When you talk to Georgia fans, the team they hate the most, what used to be, was Auburn. Now I think it's Alabama. But you talk to Auburn fans, and I know quite a few around here, they hate Georgia worse than they hate Alabama.
0: No, they don't.
1: You don't think so?
0: Absolutely not. No.
1: All right, close.
0: No, it's not. And I hear that from Alabama people. I hate Tennessee more than Auburn. I don't believe that. I do not believe that's the case. I know they're big, you know, like the one guy, what does he say? I dislike Auburn, but I hate Tennessee. And maybe at that moment he did, you know, with Phil Fulmer and all that stuff. So that's when that was recorded.
1: Yeah.
0: But no, Alabama's biggest rival is Auburn, and Auburn's is Alabama. I don't think there's anything close to that. I think, you know, it obviously Georgia's second probably, and Alabama's is Tennessee. It's next to them, but it's – I think it's a pretty distant second. Do you not agree with that?
1: Yeah, I mean, I do. But, you know, at that time.
0: I mean, all they do is talk about each other,
1: well,
0: right?
1: Yeah.
0: I mean, Auburn, I never hear Auburn talking about Georgia each week. When Steve Stokes calls in, what does he say? He's talking about Alabama.
1: Yeah, yeah.
0: He never talks about his own team.
1: Well, yeah. Well, Philip Fulmer did what he did. I mean, I despised it. I mean, at that time. And point,
0: I know. And there was a time, you know, when you were like
1: bunch
0: that.
1: Bunch of snitches.
0: But you know, I want to apologize to Steve Stokes again. He has not called this show since I, you know, did not let him speak that one day. So let me apologize again to Steve Stokes, because I know he's still got his feelings hurt. So my apologies to you, Steve, and I shouldn't have done that to you. I should have let you get on there and
1: well,
0: just take over.
1: Well, here's the thing. You've always said there's open door policy down here. I mean, if you don't want to talk on the phone, come on down here. And when you walk in, listen, I mean, I ring the bell. Bing! Round one. Here we go. That's the time with Coach Sal. I got Steve Stokes over here. I got Michael Butler there and here in that all-out brawl out in the foyer. There goes Steve Stokes. He gives him the old souffle right there. Damn! Oh!
0: The coach is here. We'll talk with him next. Eric Fulmer. We'll talk Tattlesee football after we take a timeout. Let me give you the weather for today. Sunny and hot. Another 90-degree day in store. Clear tonight, low 62. Tomorrow, a slight chance of rain, high 87. Crazy weather. Saturday, it changes, though. We got trade day this weekend. We have an article on Tennessee Times. You'd like to read more about it, the entertainment lineup and all that's happening there. It's going to be a big weekend down on King Street in Tennessee. And temperatures will only be around 70 for the high, as we have a windy day in store as well. It says wind gusts 25 miles per hour. Ooh, cold weekend, actually, because it's going to get down in the 40s for lows. Yeah. Temps stay up in the upper 60s on Sunday.
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0: You think that'll get him the call? Right now, 61 degrees.
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16: This is Clint from First Methodist of Tallahassee. In Exodus 34:7, we read that God does not leave the guilty unpunished. At first, that line sounds frightening, but if we look closer, we will find good news inside it. God's justice is not about payback or holding a grudge. It is about healing His world. God's end goal is a world with no evil left in it at all. 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No cruelty, abuse, or violence. 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No corruption, no exploitation, no racism, no betrayal. Nothing left of the thing that breaks our hearts. That is what God is after, and that is why He forgives so quickly the moment we turn to Him. God wants healing. And if you long for a world like that, you are longing for the thing that God wants. Let's pray. Father, thank You that Your justice means healing and not revenge. Help us to long for the world that You have promised. Amen.
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0: Tattlesea Tiger Talk with Tattlesea Tigers head football coach Eric Falmers. We get ready for a trip to Valley. Friday night football back on the docket this week after back-to-back Thursdays. Are you happy to see us back on Friday?
1: Yeah, I mean, I guess it's nice to be back in a little more of a normal routine. I mean, I said this, I think, the last couple weeks. I don't mind Thursday night games,
0: yeah,
1: but
0: I don't
1: it's nice
0: them.
1: When they're on the schedule as a Thursday night game. You know, the Charles Henderson, I mean, the Charles Henderson week, finding out Tuesday afternoon that you're playing on Thursday. And then last week, Wednesday afternoon, playing on Thursday. You know, that makes it logistically kind of a nightmare to deal with at times, which last week, you know, at least it was a home game. That made it a little easier on us. But yeah, certainly back in our normal routine this week, so that's nice.
0: Let's talk about last week's senior night. It was a great night. I know everything. Mm-hmm. We talked to you about this on this show last week and before the game and after. And can we put it all together? It came together last week. It was a great performance by our guys.
1: It did. And, you know, like I said last week, I was concerned, man, because, you know, Beauregard had played a little better in the previous couple of weeks. And, you know, still had a lot to play for, trying to get their first win on the season. And, you know, I really just thought our kids came out and just, you know, we've talked the past several weeks how we still have not come close to playing our best football game. And that's the goal on Friday night, is just to, regardless of what the school board says, let's go out and play our best football game. Let's put it all together. And I'm still not sure we did that completely. There were still some things that we would like to have done better, but I thought it's been the most complete game we've played yet, you know, especially at the line of scrimmage. I thought, you know, our offensive line really did a really good job all night. And, you know, Hamp did a great job running it. But of course, you know, I think anybody that we handed it to last Thursday had a lot of big holes to run through. So that was encouraging to see.
0: First 200 yard rusher in several years, actually. He went over 200.
1: And has it been?
0: Yeah, it's I think 3 or 4 years since we did that. But I was looking at that, and you can't have a 200. You know, we talked about, you and I like to talk a little college football sometimes. Florida's, you know, running back is great, but until, you know, have the blocking changes, it's not so great. You know, Jaden Ball, the guy they've got, and we this is the best line performance we've had all year, obviously, offensive line, wasn't it?
1: Sure, it is. And, you know, I think getting Big Mike back helped. You know, we were missing Big Mike there for a few weeks, and getting him back was certainly a benefit to us. And so, you know, I think some of it's, you know, some of it's personnel, some of it's matchups. But our bunch certainly played well last week. I think it was, I mean, you know, the 200 yards rushing. We also didn't give up a sack in the game, which was important, you know, keeping Trent upright. His beat ups he's gotten at times this year. That was a big thing as well. So I was definitely proud of that bunch.
0: Best offensive put out, you know, 46 points, best of the year. And, you know, and the ability to just hand it off, and Hamp Love obviously having this great game. And I know it was nice to not just let the run set up the pass when you wanted to do it. Right.
1: Sure. And that's, you know, that's what I like to be as a football team, you know. You know what's coming. Here it is. See if you can stop it. You know, and that, I truly believe at whatever level it is, that's where the game is won. You know, I don't think you see any teams competing at a very high level that can't run the football. And so, you know, it was good to see that last week. And obviously, also, Trent's been so banged up the past few weeks. I mean, going into Charles Henderson, he had a hamstring and a knee, and then he sprained his foot. And so he's been in the boot the past 2 weeks, you know, trying to get over those things. So going into last week, he was really beat up again. And, you know, I think it was good to finally take a little pressure off of him and not have to lean on him so much to do everything, to be able to hand the ball off and have a great run game. And now he can just distribute the ball and manage the game a little better and not take a bunch of hits. You know, I think that helped him tremendously. So he's gotten a lot healthier the past couple of weeks.
0: Yeah. And again, this whole team's been going nonstop since the first game of the year, no breaks. Yeah. So, You and I sent you some of the stats here this year. I went back and started looking at the past 4 years that Trent's been the quarterback, and I think it's pretty safe to say he's thrown for more yards than any quarterback that's ever come through Tattlesea. As a matter of fact, he's approaching 5,000 yards in his career.
1: Really?
0: Yeah, so he's coming down to possibly his last few games here.
1: Yeah, that's not surprising. I think he started since, what, about halfway through his freshman year, I believe, is what Coach Cook told me, was when he got thrown in the fire. So, you know, he's certainly a talented kid, man. And, you know, more than that, he's just a special young man. And so that's, you know, you like to see good things happen to good people, and Trent's good people. And so, you know, he's been everything, you know, we've asked for him, you know, and it's tough when you have a senior group like that, especially, you know, someone like Trent who started for 4 years now, and, you know, maybe they're not having the senior year that they would like to have had as far as wins and losses. But he's continued to be positive. He's continued to be a great leader for us. And so, you know, we're certainly appreciative of that. And he'll leave a great legacy behind for sure.
0: Well, we go to Valley. This is a team that's been pretty good all year long. What do you see from them? What obviously they've got a lot of dudes that can make things happen.
1: They do. I really think they're probably the most talented team just from a player perspective in our region. They've got really good players, man. They're, you know, up front on the offensive and defensive line. They've got really good linebacker play. They've got their receiver core is as good as anybody we've seen. They've got a big quarterback that can distribute it. They've got a running back that I think through the first four games was averaged like 170 a game. And he's a little bit of a different style back, but he's really shifty and really hard to get on the ground. And so, they're a good bunch, and they had a really good start to the season. And I think 3 weeks ago they went over and upset Russell County, who's a big rival for them. I think that was, I like to, we get huddle film, and when you're huddle, and it's just huddle film, it's just clips of plays. And they're in order, and you watch the game, but you don't really get a game flow. You don't get a feel for it. So I went and found the Russell County YouTube stream, the live stream, so you get a little more, better feel of the game. And we do the same thing with you guys. We usually go back and watch our game, so you get a little better flow of how the game felt. And that Russell County game, it was, you could tell it was a rivalry game. It was an intense game, a lot of emotion to it. And they go down there and kick a field goal with 6 seconds left to beat their rival. Obviously went out on a high that week, and I think probably the next week versus Marbury, probably just had a little bit of a setback, a little bit of a letdown. I know they got a couple guys beat up in that Russell County game that didn't play the following week. And so, they've had a tough couple of weeks here. They've had two good football teams back to back, and, last week let one slip away versus, Elmore County team who just scrapped and scrapped and scrapped and found a way to win in the fourth quarter. No doubt they'll be very motivated. They have a lot to play for. They're still playing for playoff spots and playoff seating. And so, I fully expect them to come out and give us their best shot on Friday.
0: They were sitting pretty 2 weeks ago. They're playing for number one possibly. And then they lost that game, obviously, to Marbury, who lost to Charles Henderson, who looked like they were a shoe-in for that spot. Now they're both tied with the tiebreaker going to Charles Henderson. Yeah. And then they lost to Elmore County last week. So now you're right. I mean, they're in a situation where it's almost must win for them. And I know I've looked, is there any chance we can make the playoffs if we win out? I think there's a couple of crazy mathematical scenarios that could actually favor us.
1: Mathematically, we still have a chance. We have to have a couple of things go our way.
0: A little
1: we
0: need help, right?
1: We need some help for sure. We're going to need an upset or two to happen to get us in. But, talking to our kids, we still control what we control, and that's to go out and win the game on Friday night. That's all we can do is put ourselves in a position to get in. And so mathematically, we still got a chance. So we got to go out and take care of business on Friday to keep ourselves in that position.
0: How important is it to just, regardless of all that, just to finish on this high note with two games to go and kind of got off on the right foot last week with Beauregard the way that went?
1: Yeah. We were having this conversation Sunday during our coaches meeting that there's so many parallels to different things and past seasons that I've been a part of. But my second year at Fort Dale, we had a really rough start. We were 1-4 to start the season. We finished the year 3-2, and we ended up losing out on a tiebreaker. We had one of those upsets that didn't go our way late in the season that kind of threw a wrench in our playoff chances, and we lost out on a tiebreaker. But we finished the season really strong that year. We beat a couple teams that we had no business beating, and that really, I thought, set the tone going into the 2023 year when we finished 9-3 and went to the semifinals with a good group of kids. I think the way we finished the year before really helped propel us forward. And so, regardless of what happens as far as playoffs and everything else, I think ending the season on a high note is important and going out the right way is important. And so, I still think there's a good mindset with our kids. We've had a good week of practice. We just keep talking about how we just, hey man, you just keep showing up to work, just keep showing up to work and put your head down and do the work and control what we can control and let the chips fall where they may. So I think our bunch is still in a good mindset and trying to end this thing the right way.
0: You sound encouraged. I know going into the offseason, you just got here. You hadn't been here very long. So you get an opportunity to do the entire, basically the work that has to go in to get ready for our next season. And what does it look like from what you see? I know we're losing some guys, but you've got some guys moving up. Do you think there's some contributors that are in the, waiting in the wings here?
1: Well, certainly, I'm really excited about our middle school bunch. I think there's a pretty special bunch coming up through 7th and 8th grade right now.
0: Got a nice win this week over Redland Middle there, didn't they?
1: Yeah, that was nice. That was nice. It was a big win for them to take care of that one. And I do think, we have a really good, our sophomore class especially, not just from a talent standpoint, but a depth standpoint. It's a bigger class with a lot of talented kids. And so There's certainly some holes. You know, we're going to have to figure out some things on the offensive line next year. We're graduating several of those guys. So, you know, we're going to have to fill some holes from that standpoint. But, you know, you talk about the going into the offseason and everything. That's one of the things that made this as challenging as any job I've had, just because, you know, I got here with 3 weeks left in school. We didn't have spring ball. I didn't really have a coaching staff in place until the end of May. We really didn't get together as a team until the first day of summer workouts. And so that was the first day we had all of our coaches and players together. And so that was a challenge. You know, I've told our teams all along, and that was what I was so proud of early in the year. You know, throughout the summer and our competition days in the summer and then early in the year, we're competing against teams that had whole offseason programs, whole spring trainings, and all of summer together, working, growing, competing. And we didn't have that opportunity. And that's important to a program. And, you know, no matter what anyone says, those things are really, really important. Having a great offseason and a

0: we're also, you know, really excited about having a full offseason with our guys and being able to get in the weight room and being able to do a full spring training and all those things. You know, I think that'll be a big benefit to us in the future.
1: You have had a couple of injuries here of late. How do they look? Another one is Abram Whittington had concussion, and then Channing Johnson has been out with a leg injury. What does it look like for those guys?
0: Yeah, Abram's back. Channing, we're hoping to have Channing back next week. He's still battling through his injury, but Abram's back with us this week. He's in good shape. So, you know, looking forward to having those guys back with us. And, you know, like I said, you know, Trent's gotten healthier, the past couple weeks, a lot healthier the past couple weeks. And so, probably as healthy as we've been, I guess, in probably 4 or 5 weeks, especially from a, not necessarily a health, but a whole team standpoint, and having our guys together. I think it's probably, you know, as good as we've been in probably 5 weeks.
1: Been playing banged up all year, right? I mean, that's just what they're Iron Man. They're going to make
0: it. We talk about it early in the season. I told them, look, man, whatever day it was, this is as healthy as you're going to be for the next 3 months. It's just it's the nature of the game of football. You're going to be banged up. You're going to have bumps and bruises. You got to figure out a way to battle through it and continue to go to work every day.
1: Well, good luck to you this week. We'll see you 7 o'clock Central Time. Even though they're in the Eastern Zone, it's still a regular time for us.
0: Yes, sir. Central Time.
1: All right. Thank you, Coach. Appreciate you coming down as always.
0: Yes, sir.
1: Yep. Eric Falmer, Tallahassee Tigers versus Valley, the Rams, Friday Night Football in Valley. 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
2: 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See if you recognize this. This is a funky version of a classic.

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Yeah, Ken said smash. Mark said smash. And we got another one. Jill says smash. Yes, the Eye of the Tiger. We should play that one. I've heard the Survivor version maybe 1,000 times or more. But that one works. It's just AI. That's what they're doing these days. Let's see. We got more. Michael Franks, on my way home. Oh, it's gone? Doggone it, they took it down. I guess must have been a licensing thing. All right. Oh, here's a good one. Let's see if they kept this one rolling. Okay, this is called ODV, I Wish You Were My, let's see, Son. All right, let's see if you like this. Smash or trash.

0: Trash. 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So it's like in a costume. Looks kind of like from the Planet of the Apes type stuff. And these two guys are singing, "I wish you were my son. You're hairy." But yeah, there's a trash. I expect that. Yeah. And whenever I'm playing these clips, they come up on TikTok. The family's like, where do you get this stuff? This is what's your feed here? And I've got a crazy feed, but they're perfect for this show. It is funny. Yes, thank you, Jill. Everybody trashed it, but it's funny. Bo Harris, back to the old Big Bo Daddy Harris stuff. Speaking of crazy things on the feed, here he is singing Neon Moon. You remember Brooks and Dunn?
1: If you lose someone and only, as I wait around here, I'm found a lonely. So watch out, broken dream, dancing down the remains of a neon moon.
0: Smash or trash? Trash! If BLT were on the line, he'd be saying smashed every song, good or bad. Moving along. Ghostbusters, big hit for Ray Parker Jr., ripped off of Huey Lewis, you know, when he did this. This is one lady's going to sing her version. Her name is Lauren Duh. Smash or trash?
2: Strange in the neighborhood. Who are you going to call? Ghostbusters. Is it something weird and it don't look good? Who are you going to call? Ghostbusters.

0: I ain't afraid of no ghost. 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But a dana dana. Who you gonna call? Ghostbusters!
1: Hmm. Anybody? Trash! Sorry, Laura. Laura, duh. Thank you, Doug. He didn't care for it either. Appreciate that. Did you like it, BLT? Was that a good song? Smash or trash?
2: Smashed.
1: You liked it. You're the one guy in the world that's other than her. But I don't think she probably trashed her own record. All right, let's see if y'all recognize this one. It was a hit for a group in the 1980s. Let's play it on the guitar.

0: Smash or trash?
1: Smash.
0: You know the song?
1: No.
0: Wham! Careless Whisper. He did a pretty good job with that, I gotta say. Smash! I agree with you there, BLT. Moving along.
1: I remember the Ghostbusters movie.
0: Why did you wait so late to call in on it, though, BLT? You've been missing out on all the good stuff here. Did you like the Eye of the Tiger as well? Did you hear that part?
1: Yeah.
0: Okay. You smashed it, too, I'm sure. Yeah. I hope you're talking about the original Ghostbusters.
1: I am.
0: Right. Now, the one, who were the actors in it? Did you see, you remember the actors?
1: Dan Aykroyd.
0: Yep.
1: What's his name? Ramis. He was in it.
0: Harold Ramis. That's two. Continue.
1: I forgot the other two guys.
0: Oh, yeah, you got to know this one. Bill
1: Murray.
0: Yes.
1: Yeah,
0: that's the one anybody can ever remember. All right, we move on. We got another one. This was a hit for Dionne Warwick in the late 70s, early 80s, actually, I think, when it charted, 1980. And Barry Manilow playing the piano.
2: This is insane.
0: This is for Trey Taylor.
2: All you did was say hello.
0: He loves Barry Manilow.

0: Now, who wrote this song? This is a pretty interesting thing. He wrote it and produced it. The writer, Isaac Hayes. You remember a guy from Shaft, right? BLT, you remember? And who produced it? Isaac Hayes wrote it. Barry Manilow. Barry Manilow wrote this song. He's playing the piano with Dionne Warwick right there.
1: I keep remembering you.
0: Deja vu. Smash! BLT.
2: Smash.
0: This is insane. All I did was... Isaac Hayes, the writer. I like that. Barry Manilow, the producer, playing the piano with Dionne Warwick, who made it a hit in 1979, 80, whatever. Smash? Does everybody agree? Does everybody agree? Maybe I'm the only one. Thank you, Doug. He liked it. Next.

0: I like the way they did that. Did you catch what Jimmy they Buffett. Did? Well, of course, that's Margaritaville, but did you catch what happened there? No?
1: It's only 5 o'clock somewhere in Margaritaville.
0: No. I'm asking you a question of what happened in that song. That guy did a little mix, a little mashup. He took Margaritaville and mashed it up with something. And let me let you hear it one more time, see if you can get it. You've seen this on television, all right?

0: What did he do?
1: I don't know.
0: You don't know. Have you ever? I see if anybody else caught it. Somebody caught it. They liked it. Smash. That's Law and Order. You know the TV show Law and Order. Bum, bum, oh, yeah. Boom, boom. It's the same beat. Somebody said, well, that's the same exact beat as Margarita. I don't know if they ripped them off or unintentionally did it without, you know, who knows. But they did work. It fit. I liked it. Bum, bum, bum, bum, bum. It's nobody's fault. All right, move on. All right. See if you know this. This is isolated vocals, don't Michael Jackson.
2: Don't want to see your face, you better disappear. The fire's in their eyes and their words are really clear. So beat it, just beat it. You better run, you better do what you can. Don't want to see no blood, don't be a macho man. You want to be tough, better do what you can. So beat it.

0: I think Michael's doing every one of those, even the low and the highs together. I mean, of course, it's mixed down. It's multiple tracks. The work of Quincy Jones. Smash says Doug. Smash says Jill. BLT says...
1: Smash.
0: Thank you. Right on cue. About 3 seconds late. All right, next. New single. This was sent to me this week. Vaughn off North Avenue. Been busy. Here's what it says. It's Been Busy by Vaughn off North Avenue. It's the first single with his new name after taking a break of 5 years. Vaughn adds, Been Busy was a song I wrote for the first time I went to jail. Oh, I was going through a bad writer's block and was thrown off with so many other things going on at the time. He's saying the reason why he went to jail is he had, you know, writer's block. I went searching for a beat that sounded how I felt. Dark, gritty, and a bit indistinct. Looking back at it, I simply just wanted to reflect a bit on what's all been going on in my life and head. But it turned into both a refreshing and well-needed writing exercise. And I feel like I wrap up the whole reason slash creation of the song with my opening lines about how I had to take it back. I had no money, was wearing less quality clothes, was still dreaming with my crew. Essentially, things were going on during the recording of Same Clothes as Yesterday. But, like how I said at the end of my first verse, this is Vaughn. Don't make me about dizzy. I'm reading that just as it's written. This is Vaughn. Don't make me about dizzy. Leaving a more lighthearted and yearning period in the past and on to new embarks with new approach to music creation. This is, again, what's the guy's name? Vaughn. You ready for this one? It was a lot of buildup. Let's see if it's any good. What was it called again? Vaughn Been Busy. He's been in jail. Smash or trash. Hope this is clean. I might be taking a real chance here. Sent to a radio station, you'd think they'd do this. I'm really taking a chance here. I'll give it a minute. Maybe 30 seconds. Maybe 10 seconds. Sounds gritty.
2: Check. I had to take it back to when.
0: All right, I can't take a chance on that. I'm nervous. Smash or trash? Wait, what?
1: Trash.
0: Oh, you trashed it. Why did you trash that one?
1: It didn't sound too good to me.
0: You didn't like it. All of a sudden, you don't like this, and you like the other stuff. I think you don't like that guy because he was in jail. Is that what the truth is?
1: Yeah.
0: You know, he made a mistake. I don't know exactly what he did to get there. Maybe he had to get, you know, maybe he had to steal something to eat. Maybe he didn't have any food and no money, and he had to go steal something to eat. You think that's what got him in jail? Maybe that was it.
1: Supposed to be 68 degrees, so we can
0: feel
1: good. It's a time
0: somebody
1: for the
0: football weather. Somebody say that there's a woman to blame. And maybe that was it. It was a woman to blame that threw him in jail. What I think. Ba, ba, ba, ba, ba. Nobody's fault. Is that what it is? Ba, ba, ba, ba, ba.
1: It's always fuck up Motor Readerville.
0: Just the thrill, Dimini, smash or trash. Trash. Next up, Not a Daddy's Girl. This is from Rita Vela. Smash or trash?

0: trash. I don't like that kind of music. I'm just being honest. Don't care for it. BLT?
1: I mean, my kind of music is country, gospel, and rock and roll.
0: Smash or trash, BLT?
1: Smash.
0: You did like that song.
1: Yeah.
0: All right, here's one, you know, for the 250th anniversary of our great country. They've taken songs by artists with names of cities and put them all in one song. Let's see how this sounds. Go back to the beginning and you tell me what you think. Smash or trash?
2: Jackson,

0: What do you think? Did you recognize any of those?
1: No.
0: Yeah, I caught on a few of them. They changed them up a little bit, but yeah, that worked. Smash. Ebony Moore, Amazing Grace.
2: Amazing grace. Oh, Lord have mercy. Why?

I once was lost, but now I'm found. Hallelujah.

0: And what do you think, BLT?
1: Smash.
0: You like this. Now, see, I was going to turn it off. I was going to turn it off, but it goes on for 10 more minutes. Since you smashed it, you want to play the rest of the 10 minutes?
1: No.
0: No, so you better trash it.
1: Trash it.
0: You trashed the Lord song, Amazing Grace?
1: No.
0: Well,
1: smash.
0: All right, so you want to listen to 10 more minutes?
2: Will lead us home.
0: Put you in a little predicament there, didn't I? Yeah, you know, I like the song, but I don't like that version. I'm sorry, and I'm not trashing the Lord. I just, my gosh, she's, you got to get to it. You know, move along. Amazing Grace, how sweet the sound that saved. Come on, Brian. A wretch like
1: Amazing
0: me.
1: Grace, how sweet the sound.
0: Not this.
1: Amazing Grace.
0: Not this. Go. Grace. I'm just like, please, come on, move along, please, we beg you. Hank Jr., you like Hank Jr., don't you? Bo Cephas?
1: Oh, yeah.
0: Of course. Here's a song that was one of my favorites back in the old South, New South, I think is what he called it, back in the old days. And he did it live on TV, and I thought he did a great job with it. Let's see if you agree. Is it a smash? Feeling Better, 1977 by Hank Jr.

0: lovesick blues anymore. You know, he didn't want to do his daddy's music. He wanted to be his own guy. You know, and he's been, of course, he's been around a lot longer than his father. He's been more successful. It's the truth. If you look at the number of hits now, you know, what his dad did in a short amount of time is amazing. But I like Hank Jr. And again, it's is that because of this little old-fashioned on the other one, do you think, BLT? Maybe this is a little bit more new way. This is new Sal.
1: I had to move on down to Sweet Home Alabama.
0: Let's see, he's doing some cornbread or something here.
1: I had to sit on the back porch and pick a little blues. I had to spend 20 years to pay some dues. I had to eat a little cornbread and sleep on a feather bed and drink a little homegrown and write a few new songs.

0: music, homegirl.
1: Yeah. BLT, thank you, sir. Smash. We're going to let this one play out right here, Brian, okay? And we'll talk to you in the morning. One and only Brian Linthorne, BLT. All right, that'll wrap up this hour. Top of the hour break coming up a few minutes after. And Wild Jeans Clowning Time still on the way as well. Keep it here, WTLS, Score 94, Fun 101.

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1: How often does this happen in our churches, ladies? 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
1: 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Our greatest desire is to be fully known and to be fully loved. 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
12: With SRN News, I'm Rich Thomason in Washington. The most powerful non-nuclear bomb in America's arsenal, so-called mother of all bombs, may be dropped on Iran, that according to unconfirmed reports. SpaceX CEO Elon Musk says he is not responsible for recent limits on Ukraine's ability to deploy Starlink satellite internet, hampering the country's ability to defend against Russian attacks. Pressing ahead with his pre-election blitz, President Trump, he continues stumping for Republican candidates. Yesterday, made appearances in Montana and Arizona. Today, he takes a day off the campaign trail. Tomorrow, President Trump will pay a visit to North Georgia. And Tesla is preparing to unveil a new Roadster electric sports car. The big reveal to take place this evening in Texas. The Dow futures up 140 points. More details, srnnews.com.
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14: 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Victorian-era adventurer Isabella Bird was born on this day in 1831, and I Love Lucy premiered on CBS TV on this night in 1951. If there is such a thing as candle season, we are surely on the cusp of it, or in it already. Here are some suggestions for getting a little more mileage out of those candle stubs. Got some sticking drawers that are driving you crazy? Rubbing candle wax along the drawer glides will fix them in a jiffy. The same goes for sticky zippers. 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
27: Life, love, and just plain stupid.
28: Good morning, Tallahassee. By the beautiful river. Y'all been getting much rain up here?
29: Oh, yeah.
28: Everybody else been getting flooded.
29: Oh, yeah, we got it. We got some last night. I don't think it was a very good chance last night, but it rained. How about you over at your place?
28: I had a little bit. I didn't even know it till I walked out.
29: Yeah.
28: You know, I can remember when it rained so much, and, you know, I seen that boatload of catfish going down the creek. They wouldn't even get in the water.
29: Yeah.
28: He is always still, as I always say. Stupidity at the best.
29: Plenty to go around.
28: Gives me as high, where, when. What the heck did COVID do to make people more stupid?
29: Are you talking about the folks who ride around with a mask on in the car by themselves?
28: Well, besides that.
29: Not that I'm calling anybody out. Just kind
28: of. No, I mean, I've seen a lot of, I've seen folks walking outside, but then I think, well, yeah, they may be doing that because of allergies. But when you out by yourself and ain't nobody within a half mile of you, but I mean, I still, I reckon you got allergies, but.
29: Yes, I get it there.
28: But I've had doctors tell me, I had some tell me to wear a mask because I have problems, as you well know. Then I've had doctors tell me not to wear a mask because it's worse wearing it than you didn't wear it. I don't know, so I just quit wearing the mask.
29: Do you notice any difference?
28: Can I can't tell a bit of difference one way or the other.
29: Yeah, it's hard to say.
28: And then, because then you with that mask on, you're sweating and you're trying to breathe and all that.
29: I know, it's rough.
28: And, you know, I was wearing them kind of paper mask and all that, too. And I told him, I said, it'd be just as much dirt come through that thing as it didn't. So that's why everybody's about to wear that mask. And it ain't slow up nothing on COVID. That was one of the stupidest things there was.
29: You know, it still to me is just mind-boggling. Not to take any sides on whether we should have done it or not, but did it happen? To me, in my lifetime, we've had that one thing where, you know, this was it was serious enough. It did kill people. I will say that.
28: There
29: were people
28: that
29: died from it.
28: Yeah.
29: And we shut everybody up out of, you know, we couldn't be around each other.
28: Had
29: social distancing, all these things.
28: Yeah. What was it about shutting everybody up when it opened back up? People came out ruder. People came out not wanting to work, and it's still there.
29: Well, there's a lot of people that never had to return to work.
28: Yeah.
29: They just do it from the house. It's
28: and then some of them got mad
29: disconnect.
28: When they started making them go back to work. Well, I think some federal workers, you know, tried suing because they didn't want to go back to the office.
29: Yeah.
28: So, you know,
29: did it make us sorrier? Is that what you're saying?
28: Yeah, it did. I mean, and just like driving. I mean, it's ridiculous.
29: Yeah. Well, you know, there's certain jobs that you can do your job from your home with a desktop computer or whatever. You know, I mean, I get that. You don't have to be there, but
28: that's just like if you're buying a gun, then you have to do the background checks. But then, man, it takes some days, boom, it'd get done, and then some days it didn't, you know, might take a week or whatever, how all that works. But anyway, a friend of mine who owns a pawn shop was in there when he said that they stopped doing background checks at 3 o'clock. He said, because you always got denied, so they figured then the people done shut their computers off or wasn't going to do anything because kids done got home from school.
29: Oh.
28: So that's when they had a time in there that they about figured out whether you'd get denied or going to go right through or you wait. And I've been there, and the thing about it is, it was like get denied, go through, denied, go through, denied, go through. And I'm thinking, dang, you know, if you've been, everything's clear, don't take that long for them to punch it in and all that pops up. You know, and then, like I said, you have so many days that they don't ever answer back, and then you still get your gun. But, I mean, there was times I had left and not get a mile down the road. Well, you know, you've been okay, and then you got to turn around. You know, it was always wondering what in the heck were they doing or how doing, or if they get time or time out or whatever. Well, we'll deny you right now, and boom. So, I mean, of course, ain't none of that changed, but what got me, he's a told me not to feel bad because he gets denied sometimes, and he's an AFL dealer.
29: Yeah.
28: You got a license and all. And then this guy that pulls up all this stuff, and then you go sit down and deny him. And then, so you know it had to be something. Well, I'm overwhelmed, boom, boom, boom, boom. You know, I get to them a little bit later.
29: Mm.
28: So, yeah, I mean, the biggest thing in the driving where I'm staying, and it really is more dangerous, is people passing in non-passing zones. That happens all the time, especially on 14.
29: Well, especially
28: Redland
29: if
28: Road.
29: They're running late for work.
28: Oh, yeah. I mean, I've been passed, I don't know how many times on 14, Redland Road, and I almost seen almost head-on collision because you're passing. Generally, you're passing going up a hill because you're in a no-passing zone, a hill and a curve. And I thought about that, and I always try to watch for it because coming home from the auction Saturday night, I'm coming down there, and I'm, you know, coming up a hill there, and this car jumps out and passing me. Well, I went ahead, I said, you idiot. Well, I went ahead and let off the gas and started easing on the brake.
29: Yeah, you don't want to cause a wreck.
28: And
29: well,
28: so,
29: let
28: know,
29: them cause it.
28: You just come on around. Yeah. Well, and I still think about it. If I hadn't, I'd have been witnessing a head-on collision.
29: Yeah, you had to let him
28: because
29: in.
28: Because he come up, and about that time he got up in front of me, this car come around that I didn't see because, I mean, you couldn't tell.
29: That's why the double yellows are there, right?
28: And he come around, Solid. And I know they probably thought, oh, my, you know, boom. But he got over, and I guarantee you it wasn't 100 feet between them when he shot back over because that car started off to the side of the road. Well, and I got around to come on, he was a half mile of me, and before long, he was out of sight and run up past another one and gone.
29: In real hurry. It must have just been in a hurry that hopefully not that stupid, although they're pretty stupid to do
28: no,
29: it.
28: No, I mean, you're stupid anyway to do that.
29: Yeah, but I'm just saying
28: that
29: they didn't understand the rules of the road, that when it's a solid line that you're not supposed to pass.
28: Well, I think a lot of it is people think they can see headlights. If they don't see headlights, then it's clear to pass. Well, I didn't see the car till he come around the curve because he's coming he's making the right curve, so his lights would have been shining off towards the woods coming around, so you ain't going to see it to come to you.
29: And it doesn't have to be nighttime. I mean, they'll do it during the daytime.
28: Oh, yeah, do it during the day.
29: When there are no headlights on a lot of these cars. So
28: I've had that done, too. But, I mean, I'm just thinking. You
29: wouldn't see them anyway.
28: You know, anyway, I get on this all the time.
29: Yeah.
28: It's total stupidity of all of it.
29: People fly.
28: And me is, you know, if you want to kill yourself, go out there somewhere else and don't bother us over here. It's kind of like living.
29: Mm-hmm.
28: You know, usually you take somebody out and you still live and you just kill somebody because you're in a hurry or whatever. And I mean, you know, I just going, 65, that's, I mean, you know, as Rick's saying, 65 shut down all the time.
29: Or 85 too.
28: Much in between, basically between here and Montgomery.
29: Or Auburn.
28: Because I always say that still that shorter stretch, you know, is haunted.
29: We were just talking about that.
28: Before, you know, so yeah.
29: Some people believe that. There's been a lot of accidents there.
28: Well, I think there's some truth to it.
29: Well, it has a turn, a kind of a turn. You know, the interstate is basically straight.
28: Mm-hmm.
29: And this is, you know, it turns. I don't know if people have noticed this over time. You know, it's not like you making sharp turns, but it's just, I don't know if that has anything to do with it or not. I have no idea why, or it's just I think part of the reason is people drive like maniacs. Well,
28: you see them coming up there. You got, I know you've seen this. You're running in the left lane, passing. And so you got slow traffic in your right lane. Well, some idiot back here run all the way up there behind that truck because he wants to get ahead of this line, and all of a sudden just shoot over in between. And I mean, some ain't got 5 feet. I've had them do it. We look like I got 5 feet in between them.
29: They do it a lot.
28: And then they think they want to know, why do you have wrecks? And they want to blame it on the truckers. Well, it's that idiot in the car that's whipped over between two trucks or a car and a truck trying to get that.
29: Well, you were going 75 and the trucker was going 70 and you weren't going fast enough for him. So he's going 90.
28: Yeah.
29: Yeah. To get around you.
28: Yeah. Because I had one do that one day. I was coming out of Ohio and we was coming into work zone where they had the concrete dividers up there on these sides, so you didn't have no place to go. And just as we was getting to it, I was coming up on a truck, and I always look in my mirror to make sure there ain't nobody coming up trying to shoot in. I don't know where this car come from.
29: Mm-hmm.
28: I honestly don't, because I was looking in my mirror, and then I looked back, you know, to get lined up because where we was going in, and by the time this car come by me and shot in between us, and I reckon he took the air off his rear end like they do in the stock car races, because that car started swerving back and forth. And he finally got it straightened up. And I looked at, if we would have wrecked anyone, I know I would have probably been killed. And there were several other people. There was a line of truck or semis behind me. And we'd have said, it'd have been one heck of a pile up in a mess, because somebody in that big of her an idiot. But the one that gets me the most is somebody be behind you, and you can just wait like 5 seconds and get in the exit lane. But they can't. They'll come up and pass you and then cut all the way over. And I've had them do it. And you know where you got the divider lines up there where you and be off in them lines and then almost in the shoulder trying to get over when all you had to do was wait.
29: Yeah, they cannot hold back. And maybe they didn't want to take off their crews. You think that was it?
28: I don't know what it is. Because I look in the mirror and think, nobody was behind me.
29: Yeah, no, just
28: why
29: check
28: you
29: up.
28: Got to pass and come on around.
29: I don't know what it is that's inside somebody that they got to move fast on those situations, because it's a couple of seconds difference, really.
28: Hey,
29: we're talking about
28: is.
29: A handful of seconds. What is a handful of seconds?
28: Well, I've had one doing that coming back from Foley. The guy come around me and turned in front of me, and I had to hit the brakes to keep from hitting to turn into where he was going.
29: I figured
28: he was late for work because it was a factory. And I looked in the mirror, was nothing there behind me.
29: Yeah.
28: So he could emerge and went on instead of almost making, you know, both of us wreck that he didn't get there, you know, 5 seconds sooner.
29: Now, there's another part about what you're talking about on the interstate when you got two lanes of traffic and everybody's driving the same speed and the outside.

0: We was late.
1: The Emmett's hazard zone? I mean, what do you think? Maybe he's got an emergency or something.
0: Well, we were late for the rodeo. We had a rodeo down in Florida, and we was late leaving. And so he was running like 100, 120 miles an hour.
1: And running on the side of the road.
0: And he, I mean, this way, I went and he passed on that path, on the emergency lane at 100 miles an hour. Yeah. Gene was drawing up, saying, hey, man, you just pull over and let me drive. Oh, man, we got to hurry up and get there. I said, well, he didn't even have a driver's license.
1: Mm.
0: I said, well, if we get stopped, we going to jail or you going to jail, we still ain't going to make it.
1: Yeah.
0: So he finally stopped and let me drive. And because, I mean, I was still pushing it because we rolled into the arena when the grand entry was starting.
1: Yeah.
0: So, yeah, I mean, sometimes that was an idiot on us, but I mean, that too, I see that all the time.
1: Best to get there late and then not at all.
0: Yeah, that's what I try to say, tell people, but I mean, it's just unreal. Because the only thing about it too, you know, people don't drive no better with them grocery cars in the grocery store neither. You get slammed right over in there. I mean, they really need to have red lights at the end of them aisles. Them people come out of them aisles in a hurry. And I'll get up there and look. Honestly, I'll stop and look both ways before I go out. Yeah. I'll turn my head and look down the aisle the next one I'm going around before I come out. I was in there one day, and every time I turned down the aisle, here this lady come. And after about four times, I said, ma'am, I'm going to go back over here to this side of the store and get out of your way, because I said, we seem to be wanting to wreck every time I come around. She just started laughing. So I went to the other end of the store since she left, so I wouldn't be in her way no more.
1: Yeah.
0: So, yeah, it ain't no better there than in the grocery store either. But, yeah, that's just that's what I just wondered. What did it do to people? Because, I mean, that's the way they come out. And I was one good thing about COVID, I hate to say, is all that time it was nice because I, you know, was considered essential. You know, going
1: you
0: to
1: were
0: work.
1: Essential.
0: Yeah, I was essential. Boy, the only time I ever been essential in my life was there was no wrecks. You know, y'all come on the radio about all the wrecks in the morning. That there was no wrecks.
1: Yeah, nobody's driving anymore.
0: Yeah,
1: right.
0: There was no wrecks.
1: Nobody's going to work.
0: And then the first day when they come out, well, they gonna, I don't know what the heck the time. Well, we're going to open up at 5 o'clock this afternoon. What was wrong with 8 o'clock this morning? You know, what difference did it make? But they opened up at 5 o'clock and they had 32 wrecks in about 2 hours.
1: Yeah.
0: And I don't know, I'm thinking, dang. Because the other bad thing was, you know, you got caught trying to find a place to go to the bathroom. That didn't help out none at all. But, well, you can't come in here.
1: No. We have to clean up after you anyway. Yeah, that you have a tough time going to a public restroom in a lot of places these days anyway.
0: Well, a lot of them now have got signs that says we don't have a public restroom.
1: Yeah.
0: I actually thought it was a law that you had to have one.
1: Just not. You know, I don't know. It's funny when you go in, if you ask if they've got a bathroom or a restroom.
0: Yeah. They'll say
1: we don't, but you know they do because they work there. They got to go to the bathroom,
0: right,
1: you know, but it's just not for you. That's all.
0: Well, I was in a place one day, can I use the restroom? No, you can go to the restaurant next door. I said, I'm sure that restaurant really appreciates you sending people, your customers over there to them for them to use the bathroom in their restaurant.
1: Yeah.
0: I thought, gee, that's kind of wrong.
1: Well, you know, on the flip side, if you're working there and you have to clean it up, you see why.
0: Oh, I understand that.
1: People destroy it.
0: Yeah. I mean, I used to work in the rest area up in, you know, one in Macon County and going to Auburn.
1: Mm.
0: Oh, that's when people will destroy a bathroom in a hurry.
1: It's awful.
0: And, matter of fact, we stopped in there one day and I worked down. I walked back down the back, picked me up some cleaning supplies and stuff and headed towards the bathroom and, the guy that was over him, not the tenant, one of the engineers that was over that department of that, said, where are you going? I said, I'm going to go use the bathroom. Well, he just cleaned it 30 minutes ago. I said, I don't care if it was 5 minutes ago. I know how bad and fast one can get messed up.
1: Yeah.
0: And it's like it made him mad that I was doing it. And I thought, I'm sorry,
1: you got
0: dude,
1: to go,
0: I'm
1: you
0: got
1: to go.
0: Because, I mean, I travel now. I've got wives. I've got 409. I mean, I have a tote I put in my truck. If I go to put, I'm toting stuff in
1: you
0: there.
1: You clean it before you get on.
0: Yes, sir, I do.
1: Yeah.
0: I show clean it down. And I also started learning, too, you take a little bit of toilet paper with you.
1: Always a good thing. Yeah, I've had people come in here and destroy ours, and they take a turn as they're about to walk out. I said, no, you need to head on back. I said, not after last time.
0: Yeah.
1: You know, it's just crazy what people do to you.
0: Oh, yeah. I mean, they don't care at all, man. Not at all.

0: And you know, it's getting old too. It ain't for sissies. Me and Charlie was talking about. Well, this lady was sitting in a doctor's office, and this woman rolled in, a elderly man in a wheelchair. And she went up to the receptionist desk. The man sat there alone and silent. And I was thinking I should make small talk with him. But when a little boy slipped off his mother's lap and walked over to the wheelchair, placing his hand on the man's, he said, "I know how you feel. My mom makes me ride in the stroller too." You never know what a child's going to come out of their mouth. That's just all. Enjoy it while you can. And then there was another night bicycling with her granddaughter who's 8 years old. And she says, "You know, Carolyn, in 10 years, you want to be with your friends. We won't go walking, biking, and swimming like we do now." Little girl shrugged and said, "Well, Granny, in 10 years, you'll be too old to do those things anyway." That's what I'm talking about. It's getting old. It kind of slows you down. Your mind tells you you want to do it, but your body will tell you right quick, no, you better leave that alone. But that's just some of the things that I know others out there about this getting old stuff. You got to keep moving. That was just, me and Charlie was talking earlier, we both kind of had to slow down a lot. But you always got to go. And it's something I always remember, a friend of mine that told me one time he boarded horses and his grandkids tried to get him to quit. And he was like 82 years old. And he says, "I don't want to quit, Gene." He says, "If I don't have something to make me get out of this bed, I'll lay here and die." And that is something I've always remembered. And that's what I live by and go. No matter how bad I'm feeling, I've got to get out of that bed and go do something. Because if you don't, you'll just waste away. As many people that I've seen that has happened to, and then others, you know, retire, and then next thing you know, they back at work. So I can't stand it standing home not doing anything. So remember that, as they just try to keep up the good times, have you some good times, still laugh and get out and do whatever you can, but keep on moving. That's all you can do. Just keep on moving and feel good. Of course, I got to tell everybody most of the time that it's trying to have a good attitude. And I've changed mine to, I would rather folks see me coming in the door than they'd rather see me going out the door. So that's what I always try to be, good and friendly and nice to people. Even though sometimes you go into some of these places, I always say, look like folks been eating green persimmons. They all frowned up and got a bad attitude. And I'm kind of wondering, if you're not happy with your work, don't want to be there, go somewhere else. Don't make everybody else's life miserable. But I reckon it's that thing like misery loves company. Because some reason, if people miserable, they want to pass it on. So I always want to pass on the good times and feel great. So like I said, just get out there, think of things funny, do things funny, just be a clown. Have a good time. That's all you can hope for, and keep on plugging. And the other thing is a lot of things that goes on that, like I say, you know, let the laughter erase the stress of the day.
1: It's a good philosophy.
0: And that's a good thing. Well, I would kind of tell everybody, though, is, you know, when you work with the public, you're going to have idiots come in. I'm sorry to say, I call everybody idiots. Because, I mean, I'm not the smartest one. I act an idiot sometimes myself. That has happened, unfortunately. But I always tell them, I said, I know you deal with the public, so you've got idiots to come in to try your day. And I said, I do my best to be that one less idiot that you got to deal with. So they've always say, well, thank you. I appreciate that. Because that's one thing that I have really pushed. I don't get in a hurry, and I don't rush anybody. So take your time and enjoy life.
1: Good philosophy.
0: And we'll be back in a minute.

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2: Republican nominee for Governor Tommy Tuberville calling for adding a third lane to all interstates in Alabama, starting with I-65. Appearing in Daphne, Alabama's senior senator pledging to work with ALDOT in formulating a plan if he's elected governor.
3: It's a long process, but if we don't start on it now, it'll be 25, 30 years, and we can't wait on that. So we'll start the process very quickly.
2: The senator says longtime ALDOT director John Cooper will be leaving the department. Lieutenant Governor Will Ainsworth, who has led the calls for widening I-65, says he loves the plan and couldn't be happier to see Cooper go. And the SEC says there's still a complete lack of institutional control at LSU. The league asking a federal judge in Birmingham not to dismiss its lawsuit against the school as LSU continues to defy the rules. I'm Leah Brandon.
1: And you're up to date around the world. Around your state, this is the Alabama Radio Network.
4: This is a minute with Paul DeMarco, your quick look at Alabama politics. The death penalty has been in the news lately because of a botched execution in Tennessee of a convicted killer. And as usual, on cue, there are those that want Alabama to abolish capital punishment. There has been no shortage of suits to stop the state from carrying out the death penalty, and there is currently litigation on which method the state executes those convicted of capital murder. The state has used the electric chair in the past, but then switched to lethal injection, and now has used nitrous oxide to carry out death sentences. Ultimately, the courts will make the final decision on which method of execution the state is allowed to use. But regardless of what happened in Tennessee, despite the push by some, the state will continue to mete out the ultimate punishment for capital murder. This has been A Minute with Paul DeMarco.
5: I'm Nicole Murray with Your Money Now. ByteDance is close to an agreement with MediaTek to secure semiconductors for its data center operations. And that is according to Bloomberg News. South Korea's SK Hynix is seeking approval from Washington to export U.S. chipmaking equipment to China to increase production there as a condition for building a factory in the U.S. Reuters reports that the Trump administration is pressing SK Hynix, Samsung, and other foreign chipmakers to build plants in the U.S. to create jobs. Taiwanese President Lai Ching-te is calling on U.S. memory chipmaker Micron Technology and its workers to negotiate sincerely ahead of a possible strike by the company's union in Taiwan. Micron employs about 15,000 people in Taiwan and has said that it invested nearly $50 billion on the island. Futures are mixed. After a hot inflation report, tech shares are also dropping. NASDAQ futures down by more than 300 points. That's Your Money Now.
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0: Those are your headphones, aren't they?
1: No, mine.
0: Oh, okay. I thought you brought some in.
1: I did, but I didn't. I generally hook them up, but I didn't today.
0: It's just some of the ones we have in here. We got, well, you know, the best headphones we got in this studio are those over there on the right. They don't sound the best, but they're at least the longest lasting because they have a thick cable.
1: So mine, you know, got the volume in the wire in there. Just the volume.
0: That's a nice thing to have.
1: Yeah.
0: That's a very nice, because it's every time somebody sits over there, they say, hey, turn it up, turn it down. It's too low for somebody, it's too loud for the other.
1: Well, I started to tell you to turn it down, then I know how irritated you get when people tell you that. So
0: toughed it out. The thing is, there's about six headphones plugged in on each side of this thing. And when somebody says turn it down, I'm like, oh my gosh, which one is he on?
1: Well, that's what I know.
0: And by the way, some people are on the same one, so it may be too loud for me, but just right for you.
1: Because that's when I unplug over and plug mine in, I try to remember where I unplugged it.
0: There's a couple spots empty on the end down here, I think I've got for the other side that I can control it without controlling on both.
1: Because you know, one day I kept telling you I couldn't hear anything, and I forgot to turn it up on mine on the wire. Yeah. And he's, well, you sure it's here?
0: Yeah.
1: Well, it's up. I can hear that. Man, well, okay.
0: That's what we need. We need some of those for everybody so they have their own adjustment.
1: Well, don't be so cheap and go buy some.
0: Well, where'd you find that? I haven't seen any like that.
1: Oh, man, them things there.
0: Those are like classics there.
1: Yeah, I mean, I've been having these probably about ever since I've been coming
0: That's
1: here.
0: What I'm saying, 20-plus years now.
1: Yeah, them old ones there.
0: Yeah,
1: yeah. So, yeah.
0: Now, those are good ones then if they've held up. Because you're carrying them around, their wires are getting twisted over and over again, and they're holding up.
1: Yeah.
0: What is the name on it? I think it says Panasonic, doesn't it?
1: It's Philips.
0: No, it's Philips.
1: This is how I do it. All them wires.
0: You know what I saw last night, and this is the value of advertising.
1: That's probably messed up, but anyway.
0: Well, I may have to buy this, and that's why I thought Panasonic, because I saw an ad for Panasonic, a shaver, that the guy looked like he was really enjoying shaving. It's a little bitty shaver thing from Panasonic, and I was like, I may have to buy one of those.
1: Well, buy and tell me how it works.
0: Yeah, I'm going to stick around. I'm going to keep what I got for now. I got a couple of different shavers. Or, you know, they're electric razors.
1: Right.
0: And one of them hurts.
1: Mm-hmm.
0: After I get through, it's done damage to me. You know, it's irritated my skin. Yes. The other one doesn't do that. So I don't even use the other one now.
1: Because, see, that's where mine is. I've tried and tried and tried. And I've never been able to find one that shaved me worth a flip. Period, well, anyway.
0: It seems like you got to go over the same spot 50 times with those things.
1: Yeah.
0: But I've tried putting baby powder on to keep it from irritating the skin or whatever. It doesn't seem to make a difference. But I did find that this other shaver has done the trick. It does not hurt.
1: Which kind is it?
0: I have to call my wife and ask her to pull it out of the drawer. I can't remember.
1: Well, I remember Wilkinson Sword made the best just regular shaver.
0: Yeah.
1: And they don't make them anymore. I could get several shaves out of them, but these new ones, I would tell right out, I use the big, disposable.
0: Yeah.
1: And it has on the box up to 50 shaves because you got like six blades in there. I'm lucky if I can get one shave out of one blade.
0: Really?
1: I don't know what it is about my beard. It's always been like that.
0: Got to be sharp.
1: It's got to be sharp. And that was the only one that I don't get burned trying to shave and having to go over and over. Sometimes I finally just throw it away and get another, and I just try to finish shaving.
0: Yeah. This is a funny thing, which you'll remember. But at our old house, right there in the bathroom, I know you know where I'm going to go with this, there was this slot.
1: Yep, in the medicine cabinet.
0: Where you throw the
1: razors in the wall.
0: Isn't that crazy?
1: I thought about that
0: 100
1: times.
0: Who came up with that idea?
1: I don't know, but I remember in our house, both medicine cabinets had that slot in there, and you dumped the razors. The thing was, why are you just going to sit there and dump old razors in your wall?
0: Yeah.
1: But it's convenient. I don't know who came over there or why, but yeah, I remember that.
0: If you knock that wall down, there's no telling how many would show up, because that house has been there for a lot of years.
1: But can you imagine this dead skin and all what's on there?
0: It's kind of nasty,
1: razors,
0: really, when you think about it. Sure.
1: I've thought about that 1,000 times.
0: Oh, my gosh. Mm-hmm. I just looked up that shaver I saw on TV just to see what it cost. And by my response, you know it's expensive.
1: Yeah, I do.
0: You want to guess? This is that Panasonic Palm Shaver. Here's another plug for him. I'll send me a freebie just because
1: $98.99.
0: $239. This thing better be the best shave you've ever had in your life.
1: $200?
0: $239.
1: Good. $250?
0: This is a little bitty shaver.
1: I bought a 1957 Chevrolet car for $250.
0: I can't believe it, but that's what it said. I wouldn't have thought it'd been that expensive.
1: Lord.
0: Shop Panasonic. There it is right there.
1: Glad thinking of them. What's the worst thing you can buy a woman for her birthday? What would you think would be the worst thing you'd buy Leanne for her birthday?
0: Something to do, a job or something around the house. You know, one of these type things.
1: So. Well, vacuum cleaner.
0: There you go. Although that's what we got her for Christmas. She wanted one.
1: Why don't you just buy some other thing and get her something else nice instead of a vacuum
0: cleaner? Well, I'm not going to disappoint her.
1: You
0: ain't going to
1: buy more than one present.
0: Yeah. It's funny, when we get that thing out, the dog goes crazy.
1: Yeah. And then your pots and pans, of course, appliances.
0: Make them cook.
1: This is one I like. This one I like, a mop and a broom.
0: Oh, gosh. That's what I'm talking about.
1: Yeah, but now this one, a book.
0: Now, she loves books.
1: Yeah, there's a couple on there, but depends diapers.
0: Oh, Lord.
1: But now here's one that you probably, to me, you get whopped upside the head with that mop or the broom, wrinkle cream.
0: Oh, gosh. You want to make somebody mad?
1: Give her some wrinkle cream, gosh. Man.
0: Depends and wrinkle cream. Oh, she's going to love you.
1: Jeez.
0: Oh, it'd be a fun gag gift.
1: Oh, yeah.
0: You better have a backup plan.
1: Oh, though. SOS pads, and then I'm going to tell her how much I had to pay for them. Oh, Lord. Let's see. Well, you got food, clothes. I think them about that. You know, the new thing now would be, and there's a lot of women that like doing, I found out this, the wife does all the outside work and the husband does the inside work. He does the cleaning, the cooking and all that, because wife don't like it.
0: Thanks.
1: She'd rather cut grass and all.
0: No kidding.
1: Yeah, so I reckon, you know, get your wife a lawnmower or a weed eater. That's a weed. I wished I had one that could have weed eated. I'd been glad for that one. Lord. But yeah, that's just, you know, some of the things you think about sometimes, what you might have given people over to ask. But what kind of reason when you have to ask, what do you want?
0: I know, but you almost feel like you got to, because you're wasting your money.
1: Because I remember they asking me all the time at Christmas, you know, what do you want? Well, nothing. I buy what I need during the year. Anyway, you know, at least they give you something at Christmas to have the kids to hear, the grandkids, so you get something. They need one to give you something.
0: Yeah.
1: You know, but then as I always say, you know, I get what I want, you know, and I have mentioned stuff. My daughter gets it for Christmas, and I done already got it. God, I said, oh, I done bought it.
0: Yeah.
1: I mean, one thing I do like to get at Christmas is the Old Farmer's Almanac.
0: Oh, yeah.
1: I buy that every year. I still get it.
0: Great.
1: And that's what had happened. I said something about it. Well, I was in store, and I seen it. I'll just go ahead and get it while I'm shopping. Then my daughter gave me one for Christmas. And I said, I take it you already bought it. Well, yeah, when I went back, you can't never get you anything.
0: Now, did you take it back and get your money back, or just keep both?
1: No, I just kept both. I kept one of the dad, actually threw one of them in the truck. I mean, I'm still intrigued with them, and I watch it is to read what the weather is going to be and check it against that time.
0: Do you believe in it?
1: The weather, yeah, because, I mean, it pretty much is.
0: They know.
1: They're still on track with it just about. I mean, ain't much time that they off.
0: That book's been around for a long time.
1: Yeah, because my daughter, you know, she works for Special Olympics Alabama, sports coordinator, and she's trying to figure out how to set up events and whether it's going to be raining or not, because you got to set up, you know, as anything months ahead of time, just like the rodeo, you know, you're setting up. I said, get you a farmer's almanac.
0: So you have found that they can predict to the day the weather? I mean, I know they can do seasons and how much we're going to get.
1: They'll give you a span in there of like the 1st through the 8th. Or the 8th through the 15th. And then I'll look at that and see, and that's about 90% of the time, they pretty much own there.
0: Now, well, have they been right about all the rain we've received here lately? Did you check that?
1: Yeah.
0: Well, they were correct.
1: Yeah, it's going to be
0: a well, I can tell you, you know, I think I've been around long enough, and you too, that we've seen that it used to be the old term, and I've brought this up before, April showers bring May flowers.
1: Right.
0: That has not been accurate here lately. Have you noticed?
1: Yeah, we've been dry.
0: It's been a month later.
1: Yeah.
0: You know?
1: This way it's going. That's what I've always said on the time. Everything has moved. The seasons and all has moved like a month or two later. You know, you'd be cold up until, definitely cold up into March, sometimes mid-April. And then, you know, now we're kind of getting back. We don't even hardly have a winter. You hit a, you know what, a couple of weeks in there or something. You really got real cold weather, and then it's not that bad. And we start warming up, then it'll drop back. You hit that because everybody else said, well, you're going to get that one cold spell coming back, and you do.
0: Always, yes.
1: And then you warm up to find what's supposed to be springtime.
0: Yep.
1: And that'll last about 2 days, and then bam, you into summer.
0: And generally it gets cold, you know, late. It doesn't cold, you know, you don't have November cold.
1: No, I mean, you're up in what, December? That's what I'm saying. Everything's running behind. I can remember going to the fair at, in October, and, you know, Montgomery, and it'd be bitterly cold.
0: And that's such a rarity now.
1: Yeah.
0: Yeah.
1: And I remember, you know, just about, you know, going out and feeding stock all winter and busting the ice in the ruts because they ain't had time to melt down. And, you know, when it rained, the ruts are full. And you bust the ice going out, and then they didn't start thawing out till March.
0: Yes.
1: And I remember being at the rodeo in March and hiding behind the barns trying to get out of the wind and the cold. They're waiting for the grand entry to be so doggone cold. I mean, the season's just
0: well, over this history of time, even if it's off a minute, over thousands of years.
1: Yeah.
0: It's going to shift.
1: Yeah.
0: You know, and I know we've tried to make adjustments with leap years and things like that, but there's got to be a little shift.
1: Yeah.
0: And I don't know. You know, as exceptions, I know there have been winters where we didn't even have to turn the heat on, it seems like, you know, but there have been some cold ones. But, yeah, I do believe the calendar has shifted. I really do.
1: Well, I honestly do. I don't know about too much about this climate change. I don't know as to believe a whole lot of what they're saying. But I sure do know them summers are awful hot out there, and they used to be, and I used to be in the hayfield all the time.
0: Well, as I've said before, I believe we have a tough time getting acclimated like we used to.
1: Well, I know that for
0: we've
1: a fact.
0: We've gotten spoiled by air conditioning.
1: Oh, I'm definitely on that now because I grew up without air conditioning. But I
0: did too.
1: And my truck broke down, that air conditioning broke. I'm calling the shop and saying, y'all better be making room now because I need my air fixed.
0: Yes.
1: I ain't waiting.
0: No, you got to have it.
1: Yep. We got to go.
0: Time's running out. You got about a minute.
1: Well, let me do this right quick. A smile is a sign of joy. A hug is a sign of love. A laugh is a sign of happiness. And a friend like me, well, that's just a sign of good taste.
0: Uh-huh.
1: We'll be friends until I see now, and then we'll be new friends. So y'all take that and have a great day and enjoy it. Bye.
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3: I'm Marcela Sanchez with an AP News Minute. A new poll is raising serious warning signs for the Republican Party, AP correspondent Donna Warder reports.
4: A strong majority of voters surveyed by the Associated Press and the NORC Center for Public Affairs Research say they're looking for a major change in November's midterm elections, saying President Donald Trump has fallen short at home and abroad. Voters are deeply frustrated with Trump and his leadership, and only about a third of registered voters who responded to the poll have a very or somewhat favorable view of Trump. 80% disapprove of how Trump is handling the cost of living. About 75% disapprove of his performance on the economy. Donna Warder, Washington.
3: The Labor Department's latest report shows the number of Americans filing for unemployment benefits remains at historically low levels, despite ticking by 1,000 to 199,000 for the week ending October 10th. More stories at apnews.com. I'm Marcela Sanchez.
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0: Remember how a few days ago how enthusiastic Trump was about the idea to live stream the execution of the Fort Hood shooter? Well, now Crocodile Dummy is having second thoughts because he didn't realize the killer's in a wheelchair. And he's worried that might look bad to shoot a guy in a... He only kills people in wheelchairs by cutting their health insurance, okay? It's a hard rule. But...
1: Yes, they're so terrible. And then they shot and killed that family of nine in Pennsylvania, the Democrats. They're all black, but pay no attention to them. It's the propaganda apparatus. Honestly, Joseph Goebbels would blush at what these people do every day. It's good to be a Democrat. You own the propaganda apparatus everywhere you look. Late-night fake comedy. It's fomity. Faux comedy. It's Democrat political propaganda. And, you know, honestly, you should bar the networks from covering the White House. NBC, CBS, ABC. Because of the political propaganda that they do, you can't take their news divisions seriously, can you? Good Lord. Yeah, that's what he does. That reminds me of what they had. Remember the commercial? Who was it? Speaker of the House. They had him pushing Republican Speaker of the House had him pushing a person in a wheelchair, an old woman in a wheelchair, off a cliff. Remember that? That was their ad. And the Democrat Party, yeah, they're murdering 20,000 people a year with guns in this country, and 1.1 million in the womb harvesting their organs. Though they do get their organs, you know, putting them to good use. I wouldn't want to waste all that flesh, so the Democrats don't. Remarkable stuff. Well, a very good Thursday to you, and welcome back once again. And since he brought that up, I had the solution yesterday. We got this from a listener. Said, since the guy's in a wheelchair, put him, Nadal Hassan, you know, amazing stuff, put him in an electric wheelchair and have him go back and forth, and have the firing squad about 100 yards away, and they can use him like a, you know, like a rubber target duck at a carnival game, and shoot him again and again. I think that would be more fun. Could probably have family members of the people that he murdered join the firing squad. It could be a lot of fun. It could go on all day. And, oh, and as for the streaming thing, oh, yeah, he only kills people in a wheelchair when he takes away, I'm sorry, Obamacare up your yin-yang. How about that, you ridiculous clown? But that's the Democrat Party. Truth is not their bag. Have you noticed that? They're not really the truth people. Remarkable stuff. And speaking of not being the truth people, the Washington Post and ABC News, they're dating. Did you know this? Did Michael, were you aware of this? ABC News and the Washington Post, they're dating now. It's kind of quiet, but you see them out in restaurants in Georgetown and things. And they have sleeping bags that they share together and a hot tub, of course. Got to have a hot tub. But ABC News and the Washington Post, they conducted a poll at great expense. A poll. No, P-O-L-L, the other kind. And listen to this, because they took a poll as to whether you and I and we, the American people, would like to see the execution of Nadal Hassan live-streamed on Al Gore's amazing internet, peace be upon him, since he invented all this amazing technology. And what the Washington Post and ABC News found was exactly what they wanted to find, because it's all dominated by their, you know, their own sensibilities, their own political sensibilities. And what they discovered, you'll not be surprised to learn, I think, is that 8 out of 10 Americans are against live streaming the execution, the firing squad execution of the Fort Hood mass murdering jihadi terrorist, filthy Muslim psychotic mass murderer. And only 2 in 10, they say, oh, yeah, you should live stream that. Let's live stream that for sure, because I want to see it. And as I told you at the time, since they're probably not going to do the electric wheelchair back and forth with the faraway firing squad, which would be more fun. And then at the end, they could bring in a U.S. Army attack helicopter and fire a missile and blow him up in the wheelchair like he's an enemy combatant, which he is. A Muslim terrorist, enemy combatant in friendly clothing, but he's a psychotic murderer and all that stuff. And so kind of an amazing thing. 8 in 10, they say, oppose live streaming the execution of Fort Hood Shooter. They like to call him Shooter, like he is a member of their car club, you know. But that's who they are. They're pretty amazing. And I'm in favor of live streaming it. You might not be surprised to learn I'm in favor of live streaming it. I think it would be more fun for everyone. More fun for everyone. Oh, speaking of more fun for everyone, Michael Piercy found a news story this morning out of Canada. Canada, America's hat, America's largest national park. We should actually deny them statehood until they start behaving like a normal country. But here is a Western country. But here's one. They have a Supreme Court there. And did you notice, Michael, on their Supreme Court, they have 9 justices. I think they stole that from us. They just want to be like us. It's not easy being Canadian with us living to the south. We do everything, and they're just Canada. You know, they tell a few jokes, knock a hockey puck around, drink beer. That's about it. But the Supreme Court there, they're on the horns of a dilemma. It's quite a dilemma because Indigenous peoples, they like to use the plural of the plural, peoples. And the Indigenous peoples, they're very, it turns out, that a whole lot, if I understand this correctly, Michael, turns out that a whole lot of Indigenous people, you know, Native Indian, I can't call them Native American because they're Native Canadian. Do they call them that? Indigenous peoples. It turns out a whole lot of the men beat the hell out of a whole lot of the women. Have you noticed this? And they beat their faces and they beat them up and they pummel them and goes on and on and on, goes on all over the place. And here's the liberals in Canada. They're on the horns of the dilemma. That's most of them. They're on the horns of the dilemma because they're tired of incarcerating Indigenous men for all the crimes they commit. And so they're trying to find a way to not incarcerate so many Indigenous men while still allowing them to commit many crimes. They want to allow them because they're very open-minded and they're liberal. So Indigenous men, not just Indigenous people, just the men, they must be allowed to commit all kinds of terrible crimes, and they must not be punished for it because then there might be too many Indigenous men incarcerated, and they certainly don't want that. But there are lots of women walking around with welts on their heads because of the beatings they take from the Indigenous men. And they say, well, God, what do we do when the victim is an Indigenous woman and the perpetrator is an Indigenous man? How do we not punish the man because, you know, some racist reason? Because, I don't know, the primitives just need to be allowed to beat women and commit all kinds of crimes without being incarcerated. And I've got a few questions for everybody involved in this, like, hey, Indigenous peoples, how many centuries do you think it's going to take until you start behaving like, you know, regular Canadians? And I'm just curious, do you have some kind of 5 centuries? Because how many has it been now? They love to say there were 400 years of slavery. There were not 400 years of slavery in the Americas, but never mind that. Over in the Arab world, certainly, you know, thousands of years of slavery and still going on. The Muslim world, the Islamic world, but in the Americas, no. And just amazing stuff. The Supreme Court, and it's out in public now, and they're talking to the news media. Yeah, God, they're wringing their hands and scratching their pointy heads and saying, how do we not incarcerate so many Indigenous men, even though so many Indigenous men are committing so many Indigenous crimes against so many Indigenous women? It's an Indigenous problem that they have. I got an idea. Treat them like normal human beings and citizens of Canada and tell them that if they commit crimes, they're going to be held accountable for it, even if it's against Indigenous women. But they don't want to do that. They say, well, you know, you're so different. You're like a different species. They treat them like they're a different species, like they're from another galaxy. They landed on spacecraft. Here they are now. But you can't hold them to the same standard that you'd hold people to. And that's the liberal thing. That's liberalism because it's a mental illness. It genuinely is. A story, I don't even know if I can get to this one. It's one of the craziest stories out of Baltimore. It's difficult, but the details are gruesome. Baltimore paramedic was sentenced to 25 years in prison. He's a paramedic. What could he possibly have done? Sentenced to 25 years in prison for masturbating all over Baltimore County Fire Department properties. And some of this stuff is just beyond belief. But this guy, here's his mugshot, and he looks like he's not the brightest guy in the world. But he's going to prison for 25 years, and I'm like, for doing what? And then I read some of the details, and I said, oh, yeah, maybe 25 years is not enough for this guy. Completely crazy. He ought to be incarcerated. Maybe we should send him to Canada. They might put him to sleep up there. They might euthanize him. Pretty crazy story. Man, oh, man, oh, man. Baltimore. And there it is. That's completely nuts. So we've got, Barack Hussein Obama. He's a jihadi. He hates America and the Jews, too. He went to Belfast in Ireland. My best girl and I were there in Belfast a couple few years ago. Best girl's mother is off the boat from Ireland, was off the boat from Ireland. But Barack Hussein Obama, he went to Belfast. It's summed up this way by Seth Mandel. Obama went to Belfast and gave an insanely ahistorical and petty demonstration of his indestructible grudge against the Jewish state. That'd be Israel, not Northern Ireland, which appears to have consumed him a la Jimmy Carter, it says. He went to, and apparently anti-Semitism is very popular in Ireland right now. Must be a lot of liberals there. And Barack Obama went there, and I think he had a Nazi armband or something, and he's, kill the Jews, kill the Jews. These people that call themselves liberals are not what they used to be. That's for sure. Absolutely kooky, crazy stuff. Man, oh, man. So we've got that. The New York Times, they're very busy, too. They've got a story going after the University of Chicago. Yeah, that's in Chicago, as you might expect, and a fraternity there. That's males and probably even white males who are good at math and stuff. And the New York Times says, oh, yeah, forget about that, that Cornell 7. At the University of Chicago, there was a girl who didn't go to college there who was assaulted somewhere near the school. So it must be the fraternity at the University of Chicago, according to the New York Times, because you know what they do. They're quite something. More Abdul al-Sayed, Abdul Rahman Mohammed al-Sayed, Democrats running for Senate, not in Afghanistan, not in Yemen, but in the United States of America. And he's a smug SOB, the smirking smug boy that he is. And Abdul al-Sayed, Abdul Rahman Mohammed al-Sayed, served as guardian and dowry manager at his radical sister's wedding, the one with all the tweets about how they're Muslim Brotherhood and they love Sharia law and all that stuff. And Abdul Rahman Mohammed al-Sayed was there at the wedding. It's a Sharia law wedding for his sister, who is an LGBTQ. There is a major conflict of interest here. LGBT, really just L, at the wedding. And there's a documentary that was made that nobody in the news media bothered to look at because they're not legitimate journalists. They're Democrat hacks that spend their lives lying to themselves and everyone around them. Pretty amazing stuff. But he was involved in this wedding, the Sharia law wedding, and it's a freaky story. I hope to get to that one, too. Also, Zohran Kwame Mamdani. Honestly, what country are we in? Because it sounds like we might be in a Ouagadougou. At this point, where the Democrats go, the third world follows. Mamdani admits he did not watch the New York State governor's debate. Why would he? He's just the mayor of New York City. But he accused the Republican of bigotry and racism. He said he didn't watch it, but he just and then he bullwhipped Jewish children to death out in the courtyard set their homes on fire because he's certainly not a racist. Just an anti-Semite. Remarkable stuff. Remarkable, remarkable stuff. So we've got that. Oh, yeah, and by the way, Mamdani and the Democrats there, they've got a deal now to do away with horse-drawn carriages in New York City and Central Park because they care very deeply about horses and Planned Parenthood. They want to fund Planned Parenthood. But horses with a horse-drawn carriage, they can't stand that. So they'll send them to the glue factory, where all the horses will be sacrificed in the name of of liberalism. It makes no sense, but pay no attention to that. Yeah, Mamdani and the gang, they got a deal to kill Central Park carriage trade and the horses, too. It's all about privileged prejudice. Privileged prejudice. The New York Post has the story. What's the matter with these people? I honestly want to know. Also, this evening, we have our big happy hour. We're having a big happy hour. I'm going to happy hour, and Vince Colonnaise and I are going to go to a happy hour at Bourbon Boulevard out in Dulles Town Center this evening to meet up with nice people, normal people, our listeners, great people, Americans. Bourbon Boulevard this evening at 5 p.m. At Bourbon Boulevard by Dulles Town Center is where it is. And looking forward to that, too. But right now, we've got a three-hour radio show to do. What are you guys up to? We're at 888-630-9625.
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0: Yeah, the Nadal Hassan, what is it, Michael? December 3rd, if I remember correctly, is the date scheduled for Nadal Hassan firing squad execution. Radical Islamic Muslim terrorist attack, Fort Hood massacre. Murdered 13, including a pregnant woman, so that's 14. He murdered 14. Not according to Democrats, of course. Wounded a great many more. And we had, and actually I had somebody called in a minute ago and I think dropped off, but said, what do you think about pay-per-view for the, and we talked about this actually, for the Nadal Hassan firing squad execution. And we had talked about it, said, you know, well, worldwide pay-per-view would be enormous. I think the entire Islamic world would enjoy watching it. And then they could self-immolate or, you know, blow something up or make a car bomb or something after seeing it. You could keep the culture going, you know. But all the money from the worldwide pay-per-view would then go to the survivors of the Muslim terrorist attack and the family members of those that were murdered in the Muslim terrorist attack at Fort Hood. And I suspect it would be a great sum of money. It would be a great deal of money on the pay-per-view. Might be hard to pull together. Democrats are very offended by all this, of course, because Nadal Hassan is not an innocent baby. He's a full-grown terrorist, Muslim jihadi, screaming Allahu Akbar while perpetrating a radical Islamic terrorist massacre at Fort Hood, Texas. So the Democrats naturally feel, at a bare minimum, somewhat ambiguously about all this. They might want to run him for Congress, because, you know, he's a victim now. He's in a wheelchair, which would make the firing squad more fun if it were an electric wheelchair.
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3: With another ARN News update, I'm Leah Brandon. Governor Kay Ivey's extending Alabama's state of emergency for 14 more days as parts of the state continue recovering from the hurricane. The damage assessment being used to collect information in hopes Alabama could be eligible for federal assistance. Ivey also thanked emergency management officials and others involved in the response and cleanup. Officials say a Birmingham apartment complex caught on fire again less than 24 hours after first responders put out the previous fire. Birmingham Fire and Rescue Service responding to the 2700 Homewood Apartments again last night. In August, a fire at the same complex displaced 20 residents. An investigation into the cause of the fire remains ongoing. And Troy University suspending the Pi Kappa Phi fraternity after an investigation found evidence of hazing against a new member. I'm Leah Brandon.
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10: I'm Nicole Murray with Your Money Now. Taiwan Semiconductor Manufacturing Company has reported a record third quarter profit that beat estimates, powered by a global appetite for AI chips. The world's largest contract chipmaker posted a record net profit for a sixth straight quarter, reporting a nearly 69% surge in the quarter from a year earlier. Elon Musk has said that any restrictions on Ukraine's military-grade Starlink network is due to the U.S. government and ultimately President Trump. This comes after Ukraine had accused SpaceX effects of imposing new restrictions on the Starshield internet service without warning, which disrupted Ukrainian military operations. For the first time in more than a quarter of a century, Americans have a new option when shopping for sunscreen, a skin-protecting chemical that's long been a go-to option in Europe and other parts of the world. The FDA approved Bemotrizinol in June. The first sunscreens containing the ingredient are now hitting U.S. store shelves. Stocks are mixed. That's your money now.
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Nadal Hassan. Yeah, Democrats, they pretend to be indignant. Oh, the horrors. The horrors. They don't say anything about 600 murders in Chicago year after year. 99% black people, but, you know, they are the party of the Confederate States of America. But we're talking about the execution, the looming execution of Nadal Hassan, former major, and no more stripped of rank and everything else. But, yeah, he murdered 13 and he wounded 32. One of the 13 was pregnant, so it's really 14 if you're not a Democrat. Murdered 14, innocent baby among them, and wounded 32. And just talked about, and someone had called in, a listener had called in. So what about pay-per-view and, you know, take the money and do good things with it, give it to the families and the survivors? And it would be a giant pay-per-view piggy bank, I'm sure. But listen to this, because Brian Doherty just sent this along to me. Gulf News out of the Persian Gulf, out of the, you know, the Middle East. The headline is, Saudi Arabia executes Bangladeshi man, comma, woman, for, what did they do? Did they massacre? Did they murder 13 and wound 32? For indecent acts inside Mecca Mosque. Mecca, come on, they were doing the Hajj and a little hajj-paj on the side there. The pair executed after court ruling upheld and royal order issued to enforce death sentences. They got a little frisky in the mosque in Mecca. The dateline is out of Dubai because you can't write about this stuff freely in Saudi Arabia. Saudi Arabia has executed a Bangladeshi man and woman after they were convicted of committing indecent acts inside a mosque in the holy city of Mecca, the Interior Ministry announced. The ministry identified the two as Nasrul Islam Abdul Basir and Siti Atkar, both Bangladeshi nationals, according to a statement carried by the Saudi press agency. The statement said security authorities arrested the pair after they committed what it described as immoral acts inside a mosque in Mecca. Don't want to get any more specific than that. Following an investigation, the two were charged and referred to a competent court. Unlike Democrat courts here, they call it a competent court, which found them guilty and sentenced them to death, sure, under tazir, a discretionary punishment under Islamic law. And the Democrat Party is now pro-Islamic law. I read the study yesterday, the shocking, alarming number of Americans that say that, they're good with Islamic law, with Sharia law. They're Democrats. They have extremely low IQs. In Saudi Arabia, the ministry said the court imposed the sentences because of the seriousness of the offense and that the violation of the sanctity of the mosque and the circumstances in which the acts were committed. Now, these people, they left Bangladesh, they went to Saudi Arabia, they made their way to Mecca, they're doing the annual, the Hajj. You know, in your lifetime, you're supposed to make the Hajj to Mecca at least once if you're a Muslim, a practicing Muslim. And so they made the thing, and they were so excited that they couldn't resist, and they're, you know, that they don't approve of that sort of thing. They don't call it lovemaking. They might call it something else. A competent court took them on. The ministry said the court imposed the sentences because of the seriousness of the events and the sanctity of the mosque. The verdicts became final after being upheld by the relevant judicial authority and a royal order was issued. That's a royal pain. A royal order was issued authorizing their implementation of the sentences of the executions were carried out Wednesday, October 14th, in the Mecca region. It's a very holy kind of thing. In its statement, the Interior Ministry reaffirmed the Saudi government's commitment to maintaining security, upholding justice, they sound like Democrats too, and enforcing Islamic law against those who violate the sanctity of mosques. It also warned that anyone committing similar offenses would face punishment under the kingdom's laws. Really, what might the punishment be?
I think we know.

0: That's a heck of a story. Now, these are people that would tune in on the pay-per-view of all, not the executed people. They can't because they've been executed, so they're dead. And you notice they didn't give them lethal injection and then screw it up and say, oh, somebody call an ambulance. She's not breathing properly. No, no, no. They don't even describe here what the method of capital punishment was. But I can assure you it was unambiguous. It was not, hey, let's inject them with something and see if that works. No, no, no. I'm guessing it was probably a bullet to the head. I don't think they use guillotines anymore. But they might chop your head off with a sword, though. They are fond of doing that. You know, they're still there if you steal things. They'll cut your hand off because you're a thief, so they cut your hand off. And they have these really cool knives they use. Have you seen these knives? Seen these knives they use? Really nice. They're only about a foot long, and the end of the knife blade has a barb on it. It's kind of twisted and turned, and there's a barb on it, and a little, almost like a fish hook on the end. They stick the fish hook, I'm demonstrating on my own wrist here, and they stick that barb in, like in the top below your thumb, and then they circle it around your hand, circle, circle, and then your hand falls to the ground. And then they stick your bleeding stump into a boiling vat of oil to cauterize it, which they have conveniently positioned right there. And with the executions, very often, they use the sword, and they tie your hands behind your back and put you over like a tree stump, you know, a big log, and the huge sword comes down, hi-yah, and the big bearded guy chops your head off. So I'm guessing that's probably what happened to these people. When I was, I spent several months in Saudi Arabia and Dahran primarily, and we would go to the judicial center in Dammam on Friday afternoons to Chop Chop Square. They call it Chop Chop Square in the judicial center of the eastern province of Saudi Arabia, where they carry out the punishments, where they cut your hand off and cut your head off. And me and another friend or two would go down every Friday afternoon when they carry out the punishments in public and get a shawarma and go over to see if they're carrying out. But because there were lots of Americans around, they were shy about doing that. They weren't doing it as openly as they had historically. Speaking of which, the Muslim terrorists in Yemen, the Houthis, you know, they Houthi goodbye. They're what really big bombs were made for. The Houthis in Yemen are raining death down on Saudi Arabia and bombing missile attacks, and their missiles are pretty good too. They're going for the King Khalid airport in Riyadh, and they're hitting it from a couple hundred miles away, I guess, and hitting the terminals and killing. They killed one American and I think 13 other people the other day, and they continue to attack to Khamis Mushaykh and to Riyadh and to Dahran. I saw this morning that they're striking Dahran, the Houthis are, which is pretty far away from Yemen. And they're striking with their missiles and stuff. And they're getting these missiles with Iran's help because Iran loves murdering everybody. And you got this Sunni versus Shiite thing going on. No, Shiite. And the thing that goes on there all the time. And they love death. They love raining death down in war and belligerence. And they're not good neighbors. They're not good friends. They're really not. No, they're not. Also, did you see unrelated news. The Democrats, they spied on this crooked, filthy Democrats under this Arctic frost, Department of Justice targeting the political enemies of the Democrat Party, Arctic frost. They spied on Republicans by the hundreds of thousands, Republican donors, voters, Trump supporters. And they put together spreadsheets, and they had all kinds of computer programs on this. They found you. They got your name and your home address and your email and your everything about you, your credit card information, your political affiliation. You know why? Because you might have bought a MAGA hat, a red baseball cap that says MAGA on it. So the Justice Department was tracking you and spying on you, like third world banana republic chop your head off lunatics. And Senator Chuck Grassley put this out yesterday, and it's a pretty amazing story. I want to get a little more into that, because this is the stuff of third world banana republics and the Democrat Party. Mm-mm-mm. Yes, sir. Mm-mm-mm. All right, Michael, let's go to the telephones, and why not? The great American people have a right to be heard, because this is talk radio, not NPR, and this is Democratic. That NPR is the National Panhandler Radio, not legitimate at all. All right, let's go to Dave, calling from Silver Spring, Maryland. Dave, you're on the Chris Plant Show.
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0: Hey.
1: You know, the pay-per-view, a close-up firing squad, even with a pregame show, is a little thin for pay-per-view.
0: Uh-huh.
1: Unless you're going to move Nadal Hassan out, like, let's say, 1,000 yards and restrict it to a 308, it's not going to be that much of a challenge. So I'm suggesting something with a little more meat on the bone, maybe drawing and quartering or impaling, or maybe just a good old vanilla crucifixion. Something that we get some odds on, something we have some excitement, something that'll draw it out a little bit longer, make it worth the pay-per-view price.
0: That would bring in the entire Arab world and Islamic world to pay seriously for pay-per-view on that one. Something more dramatic. You know, that's very interesting. Very interesting. We're drawing and quartering. Or what were the other, an impaling.
1: Impaling or crucifixion. That was very popular 2,000 years ago. You know?
0: It was.
1: And you can get odds on it. Like, let's say it's drawn quartering. Well, which quarter is going to give away first? Is it which leg? Which arm? You got a 25% chance of winning? Or something you can get the odds makers juices flowing, you know?
0: Interesting. I like the thinking because, you know, this is we're living in crazy times. And I was last night, since you mentioned crucifixion, last night Turner Classic Movies did a marathon of Monty Python movies. And I was slipping around and watching baseball and going during commercial breaks, going back and forth to the Monty Python movies. And, of course, they have the end of, which one was it? They've got Always Look on the Bright Side of Life, the guys that are being crucified singing Always Look on the Bright Side of Life. And that was good stuff. That was, you know, fun with crucifixion. Again, that's a pretty tough method, I've got to say. Well, Dave, I like your enthusiasm.
1: Since you brought up Monty Python, you remember a couple years ago that woman requested an all-woman execution team?
0: Sure.
1: Do you remember in The Meaning of Life where the guy was given a choice of what his execution team would be, and it was topless women who chased him off a cliff? Do you remember that?
0: Yeah,
1: in
0: sure.
1: In The Meaning of Life?
0: Yeah, sure. That's that would be
1: life. Life with the Democrats has turned into one long Monty Python skit.
0: It really is, and I've been saying this, between Mel Brooks and Monty Python, the Democrats, all the things that the funny people mocked very cleverly and intelligently and effectively for so many decades, the Democrats have turned into the reality that we're living with right now. Am I right? It's completely nuts.
1: It was funny because we all said, that could never happen. There's
0: right.
1: No way anybody would be that stupid.
0: Right.
1: You know? Well, we were wrong.
0: We were wrong. Yeah, and our culture is, we're on the rocks. We're in a tough place because the left is here. And the left is the third world, Dave. The left, wherever the left takes over, you've got a third world country. And we're getting awful close here in the United States. And that's why they love bringing in Somali gangs. We've got Somali gangs in Minnesota attacking high school homecoming football games with rifles and shooting the place up. Somali gangs. And it's not even a news story because our news media is so filthy, corrupt, and they're such Democrat Party bootlicks that they don't even tell the story. Just get used to it. This is now normal in the United States of America. We got Trende Ragua and MS-13, and we've got Somali. I don't even know the name of the Somali gang that these guys are a part of, but The Democrats are bringing in gangs from all over the third world and scattering them around the United States. Minnesota, for the love of Mike, it's just completely nuts. Dave, thank you for your enthusiasm and for your interest in our topic of the day. I want to share this with you from Chuck Grassley's office, Senator Chuck Grassley. Grassley shares explosive Arctic frost update, revealing Jack Smith, you know, the special counsel, obtained treasure trove of data for over 500,000 Republican supporters, spying on everybody like the third world banana republic criminals that they are. And Chuck Grassley has he's got the documentation. That's coming up.
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9: Quick confession time, parents. Do your kids keep a phone in their bedrooms overnight? For most families, the answer is yes, even though we know better. Two new studies might finally give you the resolve to change this. Researchers at UCSF found that teens who keep screens in their bedrooms at night not only use them more months later, but they're also more likely to get caught up in cyberbullying and on both ends of it. And consider this, the average teen is on their phone almost a full hour between 10 at night and 6 in the morning. The single highest value rule, the researchers say, is a simple one. Phones out of the bedroom overnight, or at the very least, powered off. And the biggest predictor of a kid's problematic screen use is their parents' use. Turns out the best screen time rules might be the ones that we actually follow ourselves. I'm Dr. Sanjay Gupta, helping you live a better life.
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0: So let me just scratch the surface on the criminals that run the filthy left-wing Democrat Party, which is like a communist party. Again, at Chuck Grassley, Senator Chuck Grassley, Republican, Iowa. Grassley shares explosive Arctic frost. That's what they called their chili project to target Trump and Trump people, just like the communist Cubans. Grassley shares explosive Arctic frost update revealing Jack Smith, the special counsel, obtained treasure trove of data for over 500,000 Republican supporters. Why would he do that? Was that part of the mandate on trying to jail their political enemy, Donald Trump? Senator Chuck Grassley out of Butler County, Iowa, writes, U.S. Senate Judiciary Committee Chair Chuck Grassley today released a memo updating Judiciary Committee members on his ongoing Arctic frost and Jack Smith oversight based on new findings from lawful whistleblower disclosures. The whistleblower disclosures are lawful. Recently reviewed subpoena returns show Jack Smith's special counsel office, in parentheses, SCO, you got to abbreviate everything, and the Biden Justice Department, Biden and Merrick Garland, remember him, they wanted to put him on the Supreme Court, and Biden Justice Department obtained information for at least, listen now, 639,000 Republican donors, voters, and supporters. The earliest donor contributions captured date back to 2005. The data includes, and listen to what these people did. They got your names, your date of birth, your physical address around the states and U.S. territories, and members of the Judiciary Committee as well. They got your email addresses, whether the individual was a registered Republican, otherwise you don't care. Individual's congressional district and state legislature, individual's occupation and place of employment, and the occupations include janitor, doorman, pool tech, driver, logger, safety manager, retired people. Individual's donation amount as low as $1, most were below $1,000. Individual's credit card information, including the last four digits of your credit card numbers, and donor analysis data, such as one-time donor versus recurring donor. But here's the thing. If you bought a MAGA hat, a red baseball cap, you went on their fascist list on Jack Smith. He should be in a penitentiary. He should be with Nadal Hassan talking about what to do with your final days. Jack Smith and his gang of left-wing criminals, they're spying on everybody. You know how they love spying on people, these guys. There's more on this, too. That's just the press release from Chuck Grassley. It gets worse coming up.
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2: I'm Marcela Sanchez with an AP News Minute. Wholesale inflation jumped last month as gas prices soared. AP Washington correspondent Sagar Magani reports.
3: The producer price index saw its biggest rise in nearly 4 years. The measure of inflation before it hits consumers was up 6.3% in September from 5.6% a month prior. The report amplifies yesterday's consumer price index, which also jumped on the campaign trail.
4: And you know, the prices are all coming down.
3: President Trump's been trying to argue inflation is actually falling. High prices continue posing problems for Republicans trying to hold their congressional majorities. But still, shoppers ramped up spending last month, with retail sales climbing more than expected. Sagar Magani, Washington.
2: Former Venezuelan President Nicolas Maduro is set to return to a New York courtroom today to answer a rewritten drug trafficking indictment. I'm Marcela Sanchez.
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8: The Brewers are a win away from the World Series, taking a 3-0 NLCS lead on the Dodgers with a 6-2 Game 3 win. After the Dodgers had taken a 2-1 lead in the sixth, back-to-back homers in the seventh by Jake Bowers and Garrett Mitchell put Milwaukee ahead for good, Brewers manager Pat Murphy.
9: It's what it's all about in the game, you know, to be that locked in that you respond every time. And it's resiliency. It's a belief. It's all those things.
8: The Brewers go for a series sweep tonight. The ALCS, which is tied at one, resumes today with the Guardians hosting the Rays. That game moved up to the afternoon due to incoming bad weather. Also from baseball, despite making the playoffs, the Astros have fired manager Joe Espada after three seasons. Meanwhile, the Phillies are keeping Don Mattingly, signing him to a two-year deal. NFL news. Rams left tackle Alaric Jackson had his suspension reduced from 2 to 1 game. And the first game of Week 6 in the NFL is tonight, with the Broncos hosting the Seahawks in the Thursday night game. I'm Matt McCoy.
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12: I'm Angie Norvell with sports on the Alabama Radio Network. As more college coaches move to recruit former professional players, the SEC is shutting it down. The league says effective immediately. SEC schools may not have an athlete on its roster who declared for the NFL, NBA, or WNBA draft and did not appropriately withdraw. Also prohibited, players who were on league rosters or signed a contract. The SEC says allowing professional athletes to play would blur the line between college and professional sports and reduce opportunities for student athletes. The Big Ten has enacted a similar ban. The NFL preseason winding down. Falcons visit the Dolphins Friday. Titans host the Bears Saturday to wrap up exhibition play. In the MLB, the Atlanta Braves got a key hit to edge the Dodgers 4-3 in their series opener from Atlanta. They continue three-game series tonight. In their series opener, Birmingham Barons beat the Rocket City Trash Pandas 11-8, while the Montgomery Biscuits fell short to Pensacola Blue Wahoos in their series 7-6. I'm Angie Norvell for the Alabama Radio Network.
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0: You sought the phone records of a bunch of U.S. senators, right?
1: We sought the toll records, non-content records.
0: Any Democrats or just Republicans?
1: If President Trump had reached out to Democrats,
0: yeah, but
1: to
0: I'm just trying to get the facts. Were there any Democrats he sought their phone records? Just Republicans, right?
1: The toll records that we sought were relevant to the investigation, and they were Republicans.
0: I'm asking you. You stalled me again, Counselor. You know that.
2: Yes. Senator John Kennedy was special counsel, criminal, Soviet-style communist abuser of power. Special counsel Jack Smith, not one of the good guys. And Senator Chuck Grassley, he looks like he's moving gradually, and he often is moving gradually. But he is revealing the truth. Chuck Grassley is, and Senator John Kennedy, that was a couple of weeks ago on Capitol Hill when the crooked criminal special counsel from the Third World, Jack Smith, he's just a Democrat. They're all Third World criminals, from what I can tell. And he said he is spying on Democrats, too, and getting records for Democrats or just Republicans. And he gave a very weaselly answer, And I got to tell you, I was reading about this last night, and I was reading about it again this morning. And Chuck Grassley is blowing the lid off of this whole thing. And our filthy news media, the Jake Tappers and George Snuffluffaguses of the world, they don't cover the news. They cover up the news more than they cover the news because they're not journalists. They're political activists, and they're, fanny boys of the Democrat Party. It's an extraordinary thing to see. I went to Al Gore's Amazing Internet, peace be upon him, and I went looking for this. Chuck Grassley, Justice Department, MAGA hats, 639,000. And how many things we have? We've got tons of responses here on the internet, but none of them from the New York Times or the Washington Post or CNN or ABC fake news. Not a single what you would call mainstream corporate media. There's no ABC, CBS, NBC, CNN, MS-13, Washington Post, New York Times. None of them are covering this story because they're not journalistic organizations. They're Democratic organizations, Democrat Party. And as we know, the Democratic Party isn't. Just extraordinary. So Chuck Grassley shares explosive Arctic frost update, revealing remarkable stuff, revealing that Jack Smith obtained treasure trove of data for over 500,000 Republican supporters. And then they spied on everybody. If you bought a MAGA hat, then Chuck Grassley has discovered that the special counsel was spying on you and using the intelligence and law enforcement apparatus of the U.S. government to corruptly abuse his filthy power and to target the political enemies of the Democrat Party, just like when Barack Obama used the IRS to target his political enemies. And he knew they were political enemies because they're organizations that had the word patriot in the name of the organization. They were all targeted. And Tea Party, oh, you can't have that. Founding of America, communists, Obama Democrats targeted anybody that was affiliated with Tea Party, the Tea Party movement, traditional American movement, or patriot. The word patriot, that was a red flag for these filthy commies. And now Chuck Grassley learning a lot more. The headline at Fourth News, Grassley accuses DOJ, Joe Biden's DOJ, and of course Merrick Garland, his crooked attorney general. They should all be in shackles in Guantanamo Bay. Grassley accuses DOJ of targeting 639,000 Republicans and only Republicans, Republican donors. Isn't that amazing? Yes, it is. And the Fox News has this story, but CNN doesn't. Jack Smith, Biden DOJ allegedly collected 639,000 Republican donor info breached in Biden DOJ probe Senate chairman. Chuck Grassley's latest memo alleges Biden DOJ, the Department of Justice, ironically named, gathered names, addresses, credit card information, and donation amounts because, you know, they're you got to punish your enemies. And that's the way these fascist, these totalitarian, Jew-hating, America-hating, open-border advocates, they love Luigi Mangione, who murdered that CEO in New York. Isn't that amazing? And I went down and down the list. The Daily Caller News Foundation has the story, and that's very nice. The New York Post has the story. Zero Hedge has the story. I'm still looking for anything from ABC, CBS, NBC, CNN, The Washington Post, The New York Times. Nowhere to be found. Just the News has it, a great organization. Legal Insurrection has it. Red State has it. The Daily Signal has it. And no, Town Hall has it. The New York Sun has it. And The Washington Post does not. The New York Times does not. CNN does not. Because they're filthy, corrupt houses of ill repute. And you can still be a journalistic organization and a house of ill repute, but they're not journalistic organizations. They are just the houses of ill repute. Extraordinary stuff. The good people at Just the News. Biden DOJ, Jack Smith, obtained data on 639,000 donors in Arctic Frost probe, Grassley. They love their colons. Information obtained spanned from 2005 to 2021, well outside special counsel's scope, Senator says. Now, Senate Judiciary Committee Chairman Chuck Grassley on Wednesday, that's yesterday, revealed that Joe Biden's Justice Department and special counsel Jack Smith obtained detailed donor information, data, and voter information on over 639,000 individuals during the Arctic Frost investigation. And where do we have a news media in this country that looks to cover the news and hold government officials accountable? The answer is we do. But I just read a list of the organizations like Just the News and the New York Post and Fox News and not so many others. Remarkable stuff. The types of information contained in the spreadsheet include names, date of birth, addresses, email addresses, party affiliation, places of employment, donation amounts, credit card information, donor habits. Additionally, the donor and potential voter data ranged from 2005 to 2021, which Grassley described as well outside Smith's scope of purported review. At the time, Jack Smith was probing President Donald Trump's alleged efforts to overturn the results of the 2020 election. The Democrats have challenged every and very vociferously challenged every presidential election in the 21st century that they have lost, starting with 2000 and George W. Bush versus Al Gore and the dangling chads and all that. I'll leave the joke out that I'm thinking. Remarkable stuff. Special counsel operation was designed to map out the Republican Party. Jack Smith's special counsel's office and Joe Biden's Justice Department obtained spreadsheets containing Republican campaign donors, supporters, detailed personal voter information in various formats, totaling over 639,000 individuals at minimum. Out of those, over 148,000 rows are identified in the spreadsheet as donors. The donors generally contributed small dollar amounts. The data were provided to Grassley in response to the senator's subpoenas seeking further information on Jack Smith's efforts to gain data on Trump-aligned groups. It follows the senator's September revelations that Jack Smith subpoenaed roughly 5,000 checks from Americans, like you write a check on your checking account, checks from Americans who made donations to President Donald Trump's campaign during his investigation, targeting and investigating Trump donors. He's Hitler, let's face it, cross-dressing Hitler. But additionally, Grassley found that Smith's special counsel's office and Joe Biden's Justice Department obtained the names of Trump campaign personnel, possibly including volunteers. They also obtained information on, listen to this, quote, sales of red MAGA hats, including individual buyers, their purchases and their shipping addresses for home delivery. You bought a MAGA hat. You didn't know it, but you were being targeted. You're on a list because these fascists are running the Democrat Party. This is extraordinary stuff. So you, I'm sorry, you're doing what? You bought a MAGA hat, and now the special counsel, just amazing. Chuck Grassley in his memo said, this update shows that Jack Smith and the Biden Justice Department collected incredibly invasive donor data and voter data beyond what could conceivably be necessary for him or his team to fulfill the special counsel's office mandate. Isn't that remarkable? These people, just extraordinary. So the information, they got your name, your credit card information. You purchased a MAGA hat. If you got other Trump merchandise, you got a T-shirt or a yard sign, then you're being investigated by the fascist Justice Department under Joe Biden and Merrick Garland and Special Counsel Jack Smith. And maybe there should be, honestly, pre-dawn raids on their homes, like with Ilhan Omar. Just extraordinary. More than 639,000 Republican donors, voters, supporters, information was gathered up by these fascists just to target their political enemies. And again, you got to keep in mind. And we got a news media that doesn't give a flying hoot. In fact, they want to give Barack Obama a nice hot oil massage in the hot tub, knowing that he used the IRS and the Justice Department and the FBI and the intelligence community to target his political enemies, because these guys. And again, the IRS had to pay out millions of dollars to Americans that whose rights were violated by Barack Hussein Obama and the left. Don't call them Democrats, although that's what they call themselves. Isn't that amazing? Mm-mm-mm. And we do have an election day coming up in, 19 days? I believe it's 19 days from today. I think as of day before yesterday, it was 3 weeks, and that would make it 19 days today. I saw one today, a poll. This is a Fox News poll, registered voters. And they asked people which political party would better handle crime. And 54% said Republicans. 44% said Democrats. That's just because they polled 44% Democrats, and Democrats always give the idiot answer, the party zombie answer. 44% said, yeah, Democrats would handle crime better. By that, they mean that they handle the gun better when they're robbing mini-marts and bodegas. Bodegas, as Dr. Jill Biden calls bodegas. Isn't that amazing? Yeah, 44% Democrats say, oh, yeah, Democrats handle crime better. They mean committing crimes, though. I mean perpetrating crimes. They don't mean fighting crimes. See, Republicans, 54%. That's, now we know that Fox News, their poll, they polled 54% Republicans, and they polled 44% Democrats, because only Democrats would say, oh, yeah, Democrats are better at crime, but that's committing crime, not fighting crime. Extraordinary, extraordinary stuff. Mm-mm-mm. Your Democrat Party and the news media, but I repeat myself. So they're spying on well over 500,000 people. You bought a MAGA hat. You went on their fascist list. Just extraordinary, extraordinary stuff. I am telling you. All right, I've got a lot of audio that I'm looking forward to sharing with you. We've got Ilhan Omar updates. She's a jihadi. She loves terrorism, hates America, hates the Jews, hates capitalism. And the movement underway is to discover that her citizenship, when she obtained citizenship, it was illegally done. It was done falsely, and it was filled with lies. Therefore, she would be stripped of her citizenship. And guess what that means? That means you can't be a member of the House of Representatives, because you have to be a legal citizen to be a member of Congress, to be a member of the House of Representatives or the Senate. And if she obtained her citizenship illegally, then she could be expelled from Congress, for one thing, stripped of her citizenship because it was obtained illegally, and she could then be deported back to that smoldering beephole that she slithered out of decades ago. And that, I'm not making any of that up. This is, no, she slithered out. I'm serious. So we've got that. I want to update you on Ilhan Omar, and will they be able to strip her of her citizenship and deport her from the United States? Democrats are very angry. They're already rioting on the inside.
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2: I've got a lot of amazing audio to get to. Ilhan Omar and the Democrats. Democrat Party should be banned in the United States, as other foreign gangs and criminal enterprises ought to be as well. These people are not on the side of Western civilization. Let's go back to the telephones, Michael. Let's go to Dan, calling from Rockford, Illinois. Daniel, you're on the Chris Plant Show.
16: Hey, Chris, how's it going?
2: Hey, Dan, pretty good.
16: Hey, just want to ask you a quick question. So if you think the Democrats or the Democrats get back into power, that they will reignite coming back for our gas-powered appliances once again?
2: Yes.
16: Well, that's crazy. I think they were all influenced by Gergel.
2: I got to tell you.
16: That's my thought. I think that they're all influenced by Gergel, as the charlatan says.
2: Yeah, as the Reverend Al Charlatan himself. And Gergel. I love the Reverend Al Charlatan. He's an eloquent, multi-million-dollar-a-year journalist for NBC fake news. Yeah, they could look at Barack Obama. Barack Hussein Obama famously said, "Under my plan of cap and trade, electricity costs will necessarily skyrocket." And that's his plan. And they don't want us using combustion engine automobiles because Barack Obama was going to slow the rise of the oceans, right? And Obamacare made everything better with health care, right? And now they need to burn health care to the ground and start over again. They usually use Molotov cocktails. And isn't that amazing? And, yeah, they want to come after, leaf blowers and lawnmowers and anything that uses a combustion engine. They're against modernity. They really are. You know, the fun old joke, Dan, about the Democrats. What did the Democrats use to light their homes before candles? Do you know what the answer is, Dan?
16: No, I don't.
2: Electricity.
16: Oh.
2: That's what they use.
16: There you go.
2: Yeah, there you go. That's the Democrats. They're primitives, and they've taken over the Democrat Party.
17: Did I hear you correctly say that perhaps he was influenced by Gergel?
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19: With another ARN News update, I'm Leah Brandon. Republican nominee for Governor Tommy Tuberville calling for adding a third lane to all interstates in Alabama, starting with I-65. Appearing in Daphne, Alabama's senior senator pledging to work with ALDOT in formulating a plan if he's elected governor.
20: It's a long process, but if we don't start on it now, it'll be 25, 30 years, and we can't wait on that. So we'll start the process very quickly.
19: The senator says longtime ALDOT director John Cooper will be leaving the department. Lieutenant Governor Will Ainsworth, who has led the calls for widening I-65, says he loves the plan and couldn't be happier to see Cooper go. And the SEC says there's still a complete lack of institutional control at LSU. The league asking a federal judge in Birmingham not to dismiss its lawsuit against the school as LSU continues to defy the rules. I'm Leah Brandon. And you're up to date around the world, around your state. This is the Alabama Radio Network.
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24: I'm Dan Loney with Your Money Now. Apple has become the second company to surpass $5 trillion in market cap. The iPhone maker shares closed at a record level on Wednesday and are moving even higher today. They are up about 0.5% at over $344 a share. The National Retail Federation has released its holiday sales forecast. It's expecting sales to rise 4.2% over 2025 levels to a total just north of $1 trillion. NRF CEO Matthew Shea said they expect consumers to prioritize the holiday season. As for holiday hiring, the report says that between 325 and 375,000 seasonal workers will be hired. Wall Street stocks are mixed at this hour. The Dow Industrial Average surging higher, up more than 500 points. The NASDAQ just slightly into the red by 0.1%. And West Texas crude is up 1.75% at $96 a barrel. And that's Your Money Now.
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2: Hey, it's Chris Plant on WTLS, Score 94, and Fun 101. President Trump has announced this morning that the Nidal Hassan Muslim terrorists execution by firing squad will not be live streamed. No live streaming. Nadal-

0: that baseball field in Alexandria, Virginia. Thomas Crooks, of course, shot President Trump through the ear in Butler, Pennsylvania. My best girl and I, and my brother, one of my brothers from Chicago, drove by Butler, Pennsylvania the other day, made note. We were coming home from Western Pennsylvania, visiting family there in Sharon, Pennsylvania, over the weekend, and a family memorial service. And you drive by on the route, you go by the Flight 93 Memorial, you go by Butler, Pennsylvania. You go, there's a lot of Democrat Party highlights along the way. So, but let me get back to this. President Trump has announced that there will not be the Nidal Hassan execution by firing squad will not be streaming on Al Gore's amazing internet. Peace be upon him. President Trump on Truth Social, on his own account, of course, he tweeted out this morning. He said, "I think streaming the execution for all to see might have been a strong deterrent for the world to witness how America deals with terrorists and scum like Hassan. But many very good and well-meaning people would rather not watch him die." Well, it wouldn't be mandatory. It would be voluntary, I believe. He said, he says, many well-meaning people would rather not watch him die through streaming or any other visual device. He will die as scheduled by firing squad, but this event will not be streamed, President Trump wrote. That said, the execution may be viewed in person by the immediate families of the victims if they so choose. They deserve to witness justice. Justice in all capital letters. That's President Trump this morning on his own social media platform, which President Trump had to create because the fascists banned him from Twitter. Because if you give liberals a thimble full of power, they will abuse it before the sun goes down today. And reminds me of Jack Smith, the special counsel under Merrick Garland, the attorney general at the Justice Department, and Joe Biden in the White House, abusing the hell out of their power, spying on Republicans by the hundreds of thousands. Oh, you bought a MAGA hat. You're being targeted. And with that said, let's get, and this ties together well, because they're fascists, they're leftists, and they're jihadis. That sums up, I think, Ilhan Omar pretty well. Ilhan Omar. Let's go to Ilhan Omar. We're going to go three, one. Isn't that amazing? Let's go to Ilhan Omar from 2013, summit number two. She's talking about, I guess she was taking a terrorism class in college, Ilhan Omar. She said in 2013, terrorism class, and like she needed to take a class, she could teach the class. Here's Ilhan Omar.
1: I took a terrorism class. Every time the professor said Al-Qaeda, he sort of, like, his shoulders went up and, you know.
2: Yeah, he's in command here.
1: Al-Qaeda, you know, hospital. You don't say America with an intensity. You don't say the army with an intensity.
0: Any intensity. His shoulders went up when he talked about Al-Qaeda. What with September 11th, 2001 and the thousands murdered and the hijacked planes and the buildings in New York collapsing and then thrusting us into war against these troglodyte savages from hell. And she's smiling and chuckling and laughing about it. And you don't say America with intensity because, you know, and Al-Qaeda, his shoulders, and she's smiling talking about Al-Qaeda. She is an Al-Qaeda simp. Like old commie simp. Sympathizer means she's a sympathizer. Let's go. Here it is, September 11th. She loves the Council on American-Islamic Relations.
3: CARE was founded after 9/11 because they recognized that some people did something and that all of us were starting to lose access to our civil liberties.
0: Yeah, that's why CARE was founded. CARE was founded to fight against the United States of America, to oppose its soft jihad. Jihad comes in many flavors, and CARE is soft jihad, and they have been since the day they were created. And they were created the day after September 11th, and then the sun came up the next day, September 12th. They created the Victim Lobby, Council on Arab...

0: American Islamic relations. And yeah, because some people did something, because Muslim terrorists created the war that would last centuries. Of course, they've been at war with everybody around them for centuries. It's not much of a change of pace for them, is it? No, it's not. Just extraordinary. All right, and Omar, Ilhan Omar, September of last year, 2025, and she's talking about the United States of America and how awful we are and how poor her, everybody's racist toward her because she is a WOC, a woman of color, and she's an MWOC, a Muslim woman of color, and you find them in regions of the world with suicide vests strapped to them and AK-47s. Here is Ilhan Omar.
1: There is a lot of hate in this country for Muslims. There's a lot of hate in this country for black people, especially black women.
0: Yeah, that's that sums up the United States pretty well. You're a member of Congress, you ungrateful rodent. She's a jeraboa. That's a rat-like rodent you find in the deserts of the Middle East, a jeraboa. Not very tasty. They cook up well, though. Isn't that amazing? Everybody in America is so racist. She's for black people especially, and she's a Democrat, the party of the bullwhip and the slave plantation, the Democrat Party, the party of Jim Crow and lynch mobs. That's her party, and appropriately so. Just amazing. Ilhan Omar, January of this year, just complaining endlessly about the United States, about the people in the United States. Everybody's racist. Everybody, you know. I'm sorry, you're a Muslim woman. You know, the treatment of minorities in the Muslim world, the Islamic world, the Arab world, and the treatment of women in Islam. Are really? And a couple of Bangladeshis in Saudi Arabia just executed, presumably by decapitation, using a sword, because they apparently got frisky at a mosque in Mecca, so they cut their heads off because that's what they do. Ilhan Omar earlier this year.
2: I don't want to curse, but those of us who escaped places like that, the one place where we thought we would never experience this, is the U.S. goddamn states. And we should all be ashamed.
0: You brought it. You savages from third world pits brought your cultural values with you. And you're welcome to take them back with you when you're deported back to the beephole that you slithered out of. You filthy terrorist sympathizer at a bare minimum. Just extraordinary. The news media, their left-wing radical Democrat Party owned and operated a bunch of bootlicks that you see in the news media and in the entertainment media. ABC News pays millions of dollars for a show they call The View, and they have very unserious, unintelligent, mostly women on the show. Like, they got Sonny and Joy and Whoopi, and they're all the most miserable people you're ever going to meet. Sonny and Whoopi and Joy, Joy and Whoopi and Sonny. How ironic. Most miserable people you're going to find anywhere, and they pay them millions of dollars to do Democrat Party filthy Civil War propaganda, which is what they're driving us to. Here is Sonny Hostin on ABC News, The View. Here it is there. Just listen to this. Well, they abort 40% of the black population every year in the United States.
3: He is throwing racist red meat at his base. I'm not saying that his entire base is racist, but I'm saying that all the racists are part of his base.
0: You're racist.
3: And so what I will say is that this is xenophobic. I think it's racist. He called Somalia a non-country, which has 20 plus million people. It's
0: What's
3: an African
0: government?
3: Country. So this is par for the course
0: country.
3: For this president.
0: Par for the course. Yeah, it's par for the course for this president. There are going to be 9 or 10,000 African Americans dying of murder this year in the United States, and this show won't say a word about it for 365 days. Just extraordinary. Hey, what's the murder rate in Chicago? What's the racial composition of that? When in Chicago and New York and Los Angeles abort 40% of the black pregnancies Is that racist, or is that just good, wholesome feminism? What is that? Just extraordinary. It racist, and they love racist. They love calling everybody racist. And then they just kill millions of black babies and call everybody racist. They ignore tens of thousands of black murders and then call everybody racist. Who do you think is murdering all these people? Is it racists? Is it, if it is, they're black racists and Latinx racists. Just extraordinary stuff. Man, oh man. Sonny Hostin, yeah. They're all, I'm not saying they're all, I'm saying you're all racists. You're too stupid to know how racist you are. Sonny Hostin and Joy, the ironically named Joy and Whoopi and Sonny. How absurd. Back to Gergel, back to Joseph Gergel. And speaking of Gergel, they've got a cross-dresser at MS-13 now named Chris Hayes. Many people mistake him for Rachel Maddow and mistake Rachel Maddow for him. I think they use the same shower room at NBC and nobody notices. Here is Chris Hayes on MS-13 now, because Ilhan Omar, there was a raid on her home. By the way, the investigation into her started during the Biden administration at the Justice Department, started under Biden, but none of them will say that, and none of them will cover Charles Grassley's revelations about the special counsel spying on hundreds of thousands of Republicans and credit card information, and buying a MAGA hat is enough to get you on their fascist list. Here is cross-dressing Chris Hayes.
4: Outrage is growing after federal agents raided the Washington, D.C. home of Minnesota Democratic Congresswoman Ilhan Omar Monday morning.
0: Outrage.
4: In September, Secretary of Homeland Security Martin Mullen claimed the DHS was investigating the Congresswoman's immigration paperwork for potential fraud. But we should note, it is extremely unlikely that any evidence involving 30-year-old paperwork completed by her late father would be at the D.C. home of a citizen who was a child when her family came to the United States. That
0: Maybe
4: does not matter to Donald Trump. Obviously, he's been targeting Congresswoman Omar with racist invective, political threats for years now.
0: Racist.
4: He really seems to enjoy using his office to persecute and intimidate those he dislikes.
0: Black people, black women, WOC. Again, the Democrat Party is the party of Jefferson Davis, the Confederate States of America, the plantation, the bullwhip, the lynch mob, and Jim Crow. They're the party of George Wallace and Orville Faubus standing in schoolhouse doors. They're the party of ignoring mass murder. They accuse Israel of genocide when they kill 1.1 million babies every year and completely ignore tens of thousands of black people being murdered in the United States by Democrats, just not by the police, by the way. Jonathan Lemire is another one of these Democrats pretending to be a journalist on this awful, horrible cable thing called Morning Joke.
5: Weaponizing the Department of Justice and other agencies of the federal government, in this case DHS. But yeah, obviously, Congressman Omar has long been a target of Trump's ire. She has become someone the right wing has gone after repeatedly. Minnesota has been in their crosshairs for years now.
0: Crosshairs.
5: As Fallon said, there's a lot about this we don't know, and the federal government being very opaque mm-hmm. about what is happening here. But certainly, at minimum, the timing is deeply unorthodox and to many concerning.
6: Yeah,
0: totally untrue. Yeah, and to many concerning. You guys recall the FBI raid on Donald Trump's home, Mar-a-Lago, when they brought their classified document cover sheets and photographed them and gave them to the news media, and they searched through Melania Trump's underwear drawers. Do you remember that, you cross-dressers, you freakazoids? Honestly. Yeah, and do you remember the long list? I shared at least 12 Trump people that were targeted by the FBI and the Justice Department, the pre-dawn raids, and with CNN camera crew in tow, and the list goes on and on, because you people, just absolutely amazing. They got Roger Stone and Peter Navarro and Steve Bannon and many more, and targeting the president himself. He was targeted. And I've got someone, look what I've done to the clock. Terrible. All right, let's go to this ridiculous CNN person, Sky Perryman, because let's not forget who the real victim is here. The person who said, "I'm either worth $60 million or I'm worth $18,000. I'm really not sure." And the news media circles the wagons around her, and they call everybody racist for they're just amazing. That's way till I get to this Canadian story about the Liberals in Canada. They don't want to prosecute Indigenous men for beating Indigenous women. Here is CNN Sky Perryman.
6: Every time the president opens his mouth or his allies open his mouth, they make their case so much weaker because it shows that this isn't about justice. It's not about an actual search for the truth. It's always about a partisan political agenda or petty racism or xenophobia like you see here.
0: Racism.
7: It doesn't look like a legitimate law enforcement action. It looks like the government saying, oh, go after this enemy of ours.
0: Wow. Wow. Where your heads have been wedged so far up into your dark and remote locations for so long. The list is long and distinguished. And they put Peter Navarro in ankle shackles, in leg shackles. Steve Bannon, Roger Stone, Donald Trump himself, the president himself, trying to take him out of the presidential contest because they are the third world. They are the banana republic living among us. I've got much more coming up in this. In fact, the great law professor and former Justice Department official, John Yoo, was asked all about this morning, and I've got John Yoo for you coming up.
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14: I have a law professor and former Justice Department official John Yoo coming up on the Ilhan Omar issue. You know, the millions, tens of millions of dollars that she had and then she didn't have. And the father, the criminal colonel from the Somali military, lying to get her citizenship in the United States. And if you're not a legitimate U.S. citizen, then you can't be a member of Congress. So you would have to be expelled from Congress. The Democrats would fight that. They'd fire on Fort Sumter and bring back slavery, I think. Let's go to the telephones. Let's see. Let's go to let's go to Carlo calling from Arlington, Virginia. Carlo, you're on the Chris Plant Show.
15: Hi, Chris. Thanks for taking my call.
14: Yeah, man.
15: A couple years ago, some people from Somalia went to Ilhan Omar, and they were having trouble back home. And she said, "I'll talk to my president." And she wasn't talking about Donald Trump. So, as you know, when you're sworn into Senate or Congress, you denounce allegiance to any country but the United States. So she violated her oath right there. And, I mean, every time she talks, you can tell that how much she hates the United States. So nobody picked up on that. I mean, she violated her oath right there. She should be gone.
14: "Talk to my president," she said. Yeah, and her father was part of a very corrupt regime in Somalia. The family had to flee, and they fled, I believe, to Kenya for a couple of years while applying for refugee status in the United States, and we foolishly granted that to the family. And, Carlo, you know, apparently Dad just lied about her age to make her eligible for citizenship under a kind of a...
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16: Good morning. I'm Ed Donahue with an AP News Minute. Hours after Ukrainian President Volodymyr Zelensky said a brief energy infrastructure truce is over, officials say Ukraine launched a drone and missile attack on a Russian oil refinery. Meantime, Ukraine's relationship with the U.S. has soured.
17: "It's a pity that we are losing. We are losing strong partner."
16: President Trump made a deal with Russian President Vladimir Putin to import Russian diesel, despite international efforts to sanction Russia for the invasion of Ukraine. Piers Morgan asked Volodymyr Zelensky on YouTube if he thinks he lost America.
17: "Yeah, but not because of us. We can't be weak. Otherwise, we can't survive. Otherwise, we're not selling our country. Look, guys, it's not about business for us. It's just our life. And this is our country. It's our body."
16: Zelensky says the U.S. position isn't on the right side of history. I'm Ed Donahue.
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21: Quick confession time, parents. Do your kids keep a phone in their bedrooms overnight? For most families, the answer is yes, even though we know better. Two new studies might finally give you the resolve to change this. Researchers at UCSF found that teens who keep screens in their bedrooms at night not only use them more months later, but they're also more likely to get caught up in cyberbullying and on both ends of it. And consider this, the average teen is on their phone almost a full hour between 10 at night and 6 in the morning. The single highest value rule, the researchers say, is a simple one. Phones out of the bedroom overnight, or at the very least, powered off. And the biggest predictor of a kid's problematic screen use is their parents' use. Turns out the best screen time rules might be the ones that we actually follow ourselves. I'm Dr. Sanjay Gupta, helping you live a better life.
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0: A law enforcement source in Minnesota tells me that there are legitimate reasons to investigate the circumstances around Omar's immigration to the U.S. If this is true, would it not have been wiser for the congresswoman to have gone to the Biden Justice Department and said, this has happened and there was a mistake and I'd like to come clean and pay whatever fine, and then that way this, you know, not left up to the Trump Justice Department? Is that, I mean, has that occurred to you? Or
1: Jake Tapper and CNN, was it, Michael, was he fishing with Gavin Newsom while he was trying to strategize for this particular jihadi, Ilhan Omar? They love Ilhan Omar and Nidal Hassan and Luigi Mangione. These people are unwell. They're very, very unwell. Remarkable stuff. By the way, I've got audio that I want to get to lickety-split. But Bill Malugin at the Fox News Channel reporting breaking news that the FBI has confirmed they're investigating suspicious letters that were sent out nationwide with unknown substances in them, including to some offices on Capitol Hill. And the Spocks, they like to call people Spocks. That would be the spokesman or the spokeswoman. The Spocks for the FBI wrote, the FBI and U.S. Postal Inspection Service are investigating a series of suspicious mailings sent to various addresses nationwide, including Secretary of State offices and their related election offices. Some of the letters contained an unknown substance that we are working closely with our law enforcement partners to respond to each incident. We are also working with our partners to identify the individual or individuals responsible for the letters. The FBI will continue to safeguard the public and secure elections for American citizens. So, a minute, including Secretary of State offices around the country. So I assume state, not national, Secretary of State offices. FBI continue to work to safeguard the public. Blah, blah, blah. I hope so. But what is this? I think we're going to find out that they're targeting Republicans, of course, because, you know, the left, they love toxic substances, don't they? These people. So I'm going to keep my ear to the ground on that for how much do we have? Well, gosh, we've only got 1 hour remaining in our three-hour broadcast today. Let's go to, and there are a couple of things that I do want to share with you as well. Because tonight, this is quite unusual. It you might even say unique, as a matter of fact. We are I'm going to an event with my friend Vince Colonnaise. Vince Colonnaise and I tonight are going to Bourbon Boulevard, coincidentally, Bourbon Boulevard in Sterling, Virginia, the Dulles Town Center in Sterling, Virginia. There's more than one Bourbon Boulevard, so if you'd like to go, make sure you go to the one in Dulles Town Center in Sterling, Virginia. It is Bourbon Boulevard is a big restaurant and a beautiful place, and they have bourbons, as you might imagine, and steaks, great steaks and great bourbon. It's a great American place. Bourbon Boulevard in Sterling, Virginia, in the Dulles Town Center, and it's the listener happy hour. That's what it is. It's happy hour. It's an hour to be happy, and I would say even more. I would say even more than 1 hour to be happy. And you all should come out. You should, if you're free to come out. We start at 5 o'clock. It's 5 o'clock. 5 p.m. Eastern time is go time for the listener happy hour. And I will be there, and I'm happy. And Vince Colonnaise will be there, and he's happy too. And we're great friends, and we're both going to be at Bourbon Boulevard this evening, starting at 5 p.m. Eastern time, Bourbon Boulevard in Sterling, Virginia, for the listener happy hour. And that's our plan for a bit later. And you're invited, 5 p.m. Today. It's today. I think it's been promoted in Washington, but want to share that with you because it's kind of a big deal. I got to say, a little bit of a big deal. Yes, sir. We have that. Also, since we're talking about it, you know, we already right now We've got about 100 listeners to my Humble Radio program that have signed up for our annual Sea Cruise for 2027. That's next year. So join the fun, because next summer we're going to be cruising from Barcelona in Spain to Rome in Italy aboard the brand spanking new, beautiful, beautiful as all get out, Regent Seven Seas Prestige is the name of the ship just launching. 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And I got to say, the ship that we're going to be on is definitely one of the world's nicest luxury ships. 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Now let's get back to this crazy Democrat stuff, because they have this woman, Ilhan Omar, who rolled out of Somalia with her crooked father, the Somali colonel. And it's been in a constant state of war since dirt was new. She came peddling out of there. And it looks like her father lied about her age to illegally get her citizenship as a minor when she was not a minor. She was an adult. And they deliberately misled the federal government when going through the process of getting citizenship for dad, the Somali military colonel, and daughter. What do you care? Just fudge the numbers. Don't worry about it too much. And then there's the matter of her filling out forms as a member of Congress and saying that her net worth was between $6 million and $30 million. That's what she said in the paperwork, the official congressional paperwork. I'm worth, me and my husband and I, we're worth at least $6 million. We may be worth as much as $30 million. And that's what she said in 2025, just last year, in her congressional filings. And somebody raised an eyebrow and said, really, you're worth $30 million? How'd that happen? You're a member of Congress. And they said, well, we'll amend that. And she came back and said, maybe I'm worth $18,004 to $95,000. She filled out the paperwork, said I'm worth at least $6 million, maybe as much as $30 million. And when someone said, really? She said, wait a minute. Turns out that's not right. Maybe I'm worth 18,000, and I love this, it's 18,004. So she might be worth $18,004, up to $95,000. That was the high end, $95,000. And the House of Representatives financial disclosures, which members of Congress are required to submit. And the first one, just last year, 2025, worth at least $6 million, maybe as much as $30 million. Pretty big range. Should not put her in charge of anything math related. Then came back and said, but maybe $18,004 is what I'm really worth. Instead of $30 million, I might have $18,004. And that's what she said. When you're a Democrat, the news media circles the wagons around you, and they say, well, she was worth $30 million. Now she's worth $18,004. And the New York Times and CNN, they're fine with that because low IQ theater. All right, let's go to soundbite number 8, numero ocho, as the Democrats like to say. John Yoo is a great legal mind and former, I think, what was he, deputy attorney general. He is now law professor at University of California at Berkeley, no less. UC Berkeley, that's right, Berkeley law professor. But very smart, very capable man, and he speaks well, too, and I appreciate that. John Yoo was on the Fox News Channel early this morning, I think in the 6 a.m. hour, and I was watching for you. And so he was asked a series of questions about Congresswoman Ilhan Omar and the various legal issues that she has right now, two investigations going on. And what was going around yesterday afternoon was that the administration is focusing on stripping Ilhan Omar of her illegal and illegally obtained U.S. citizenship, and deporting her back to beautiful Somalia, where she said, and she has said publicly, even lately, that that's her home country and it's what she thinks of as home. And we'd just like to return her to home. And maybe after not too long, there'll be black scorpions crawling over her sun-bleached bones in the sun-parched sands of Somalia. Here's John Yoo, law professor, former Justice Department official John Yoo, talking about the investigations, two of them, one into the money thing, you're worth how much money? And the other having to do with her whole family and the immigration fraud that may have been committed by her family to secure her citizenship. And if her citizenship was illegally obtained, then she would today not actually be a legitimate legal U.S. citizen. And you have to be a legal U.S. citizen to be a member of the House of Representatives, to be a member of the Senate, to be a member of Congress. Here is law professor John Yoo on Ilhan Omar's troubles.
2: This is not about, oh, I misvalued a stock, or I didn't know my mother-in-law had this little piece of property. This is 100 times, right? This is a huge discrepancy.
1: A huge discrepancy. Yeah, it's 100 times. How much are you worth again? I'm worth like $140 or maybe $30 million. I'm really, it's kind of unclear at this point. It's either one or the other. That's kind of a broad range, I've got to say. You're worth $6 million to $30 million. First of all, you should be able to narrow it down more than that. Or I'm worth $18,004. Could be worth $18,004. Or maybe I'm worth $30 million. That's it's difficult for her to say. And she is in the Congress where they do budgets and funding. They control the purse strings. And I don't think someone who says I might be worth $30 million, I might be worth $18,000, I don't think she should be in charge of anything. Just remarkable. So, John Yoo, this isn't about misvaluing. Oh, I made a mistake. I misvalued the stock. And John Yoo explains a little further.
2: She's a congresswoman from a district in which the Justice Department is going after billions of dollars in welfare fraud.
3: Mm-hmm.
2: Some of that money, we're worried, has ended up in the hands of terrorist groups back in Africa, back in Somalia. And so you'd want to ask, I think, as a responsible investigator, did some of the money from that welfare fraud either end up in her hands or her family's hands? Was there any kind of money laundering involved? Was there any kind of conspiracy? Or did she maybe help conspire to cover up what she knew or what others had done, even if she did not financially benefit herself?
1: Yeah, I'm worth, filled out, you're in Congress and you filled out the congressional disclosure forms saying you're worth at least $6 million, maybe as much as $30 million, which you should know a little more specifically than that. And you're a member of Congress and you know you went to high school and everything for crying out loud. Amazing stuff. And maybe I'm worth $18,004. And John Yoo, law professor, smart guy, says this is what about the citizenship thing, Professor Yoo? Is there any problem if it turns out that her family committed a citizenship fraud? Here's John Yoo.
2: First, in a way, this is easier because the Constitution says. Right. To be a member of the House of Representatives, you have to be a citizen of the United States. That's an easy question. Yes or no? Is she a citizen or is she not a citizen? All you have to do is figure out, did she tell the truth in her citizenship papers? If she's not, if she didn't, then she's not a citizen and she shouldn't be in Congress.
1: Not a citizen, shouldn't be in Congress. Let's take a quick one here, Michael, and I've got more from John Yoo. If her citizenship was never legal, because you lied on the forms, then it's not legal, and that's how it works with everybody. And there are apparently about not very often, 10 or 12 times a year, there are people who lied while becoming citizens that have their citizenship stripped, and they are deported back to their country of origin. So it's not out of the question. It doesn't happen very frequently, but it's not out of the question. It does happen. John Yu has more to say about this coming up.
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1: Let's get back to John Yoo, because he's a smart guy and he knows what he's talking about, and he's a lawyer and all that good stuff. So, we played number 10, right, Michael? All right, let's go to number 11. Yeah, she's not a citizen. Legally, she can't be in Congress and shouldn't be in Congress, have to be expelled and then pushed out of a helicopter over Somalia with nothing but a bed sheet. Here's John Yoo on Congresswoman Ilhan Omar.
2: Now, whether it's criminal or not depends on, did she knowingly help her father or did she knowingly herself lie in that paperwork and continue to do so over time when she registered to vote, when she filed different kinds of papers? That could be also the basis for, as you said, a separate criminal investigation.
1: A separate criminal investigation having to do with all the various crimes committed by the loon. John Yoo, former Justice Department official and law professor now at UC Berkeley. And he said, you know, listen, the Democrats are going crazy. Oh, look, they're targeting poor, innocent jihad lady from Somalia. And completely ignoring the fact that they targeted at least a dozen people, including President Trump, and tried to put them all in prison for ginned up things that Hunter Biden did all the time. Here's John Yoo.
2: First of all, we should remember that if there are any accusations of lawfare, this pales in comparison to what the Biden administration did, weaponizing the Justice Department to try to drive the major candidate of the Republican Party in the presidential election out of the race. I mean, this is just not even close in terms of the magnitude.
1: Not even close in terms of the magnitude. Of lawfare that was waged against President Trump himself to try to drive him from politics and get him out of the race. Just amazing. And also the 11 Trump associates that had been charged. CNN wrote this up in Lickspittle Saliza in 2021. 11 Trump associates have now been charged with crimes. 11. And CNN was excited, like they've all committed crimes, but they hadn't. And President Trump, remember, he had a non-disclosure agreement with a woman from decades earlier, and they thought they could drive him out of the presidency, and they steal power whenever possible. Just extraordinary. Steve Bannon, Tom Barrack, Elliot Broidy, Michael Cohen, General Michael Flynn, DIA Director Rick Gates, Paul Manafort, George Nader, George Papadopoulos, Roger Stone, Ellen Weisselberg, and Donald Trump, they were all targeted by the Justice Department under the filthy criminals of the Biden White House.
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5: With another ARN News update, I'm Leah Brandon. Governor Kay Ivey is extending Alabama's state of emergency for 14 more days as parts of the state continue recovering from the hurricane. The damage assessment being used to collect information in hopes Alabama could be eligible for federal assistance. Ivey also thanked emergency management officials and others involved in the response and cleanup. Officials say a Birmingham apartment complex caught on fire again less than 24 hours after first responders put out the previous fire. Birmingham Fire and Rescue Service responding to the 2700 Homewood Apartments again last night. In August, a fire at the same complex displaced 20 residents. An investigation into the cause of the fire remains ongoing. And Troy University suspending the Pi Kappa Phi fraternity after an investigation found evidence of hazing against a new member. I'm Leah Brandon.
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23: I'm Dan Loney with Your Money Now. Ukraine will once again start targeting Russian energy infrastructure after not living up to its end of the, quote, energy ceasefire, end quote. And this after Ukraine says that advance warnings of incoming ballistic missiles had declined due to Starlink connectivity issues. President Zelensky said he felt let down by President Trump after announcing a deal for diesel fuel with Russia. YouTube is looking to get into audiobooks. That feature could be available as early as next year. It has apparently been talking with publishers in recent months. There are some audiobooks already on the platform, but the concern going forward is unauthorized book recordings using AI. YouTube could bundle it with its ad-free premium service at $16 a month. Wall Street indexes are mixed as producer prices surged higher. Dow Industrial Average is up more than 400 points. The NASDAQ is down around 100. Oil is pushing higher. West Texas crude up 2% at $97 a barrel. And that's Your Money Now.
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Now, there was a ridiculous story yesterday that NBC Fake News went with. And they said FBI Director Kash Patel had just arrived in Russia and that this was somehow a very mysterious and incriminating development because, you know, Russia, and they've got this mental illness when it comes to Russia, which is quite peculiar because, you know, they're the Russians, they're the Soviet commies, they're the lefties and all that stuff. But and Michael, I think we even have some audio on that, don't we? We have that MSNBC stuff or whoever it was, Prattley. It was MSNBC, right? Yeah, yesterday, NBC Fake News. They had

0: a news organization with a video presentation. But let's go to Peter Alexander yesterday, because he had breaking news. It was a big breaking news story that the FBI director, Kash Patel, had somehow arrived in Russia, and it's without explanation. And, you know, Trump, Russia, Russia, Russia. This is what it's all about. Listen to Peter Alexander.
1: We do have some breaking news we want to get to right now here on MS Now. This is about the FBI director, Kash Patel. MS Now has learned that Patel has landed in Russia for a meeting scheduled to take place there. That's according to two people familiar with the matter.
0: And now I just added, you know, it's a spoiler alert of sorts, but it's completely fake news. Kash Patel was in Virginia at the time that NBC fake news was breathlessly reporting that for some reason it would be real interesting to them if the FBI director had arrived in Russia. It's not explained why that would be so interesting, but they've got this clown. Ken Delanian. And they got Ken Delanian and Peter Alexander, and they're breathless. They got breaking news, and only they have it. And they're getting to air with it real quick that the FBI director is in Russia. And we learned moments later that Kash Patel was nowhere, FBI director, nowhere near Russia, was right where he ought to be here in D.C. and Virginia. And here's their clown, award-winning clown, Ken Delanian.
2: We don't know what Kash Patel is doing in Russia, and that's one of the things that's concerning our FBI sources. They don't know either. The FBI is not saying anything about this. I asked them for comment on our reporting. They have not gotten back to me. What we know is it's been reported that there was a two-day trip scheduled, that he was going to go to Moscow and St. Petersburg.
1: Is it normal for an FBI director to go? I mean, I know CIA directors do that, but an FBI director is focused on domestic law enforcement to make a trip like that?
2: Has not happened since 2013 when Robert Mueller went to Russia to talk about counterterrorism cooperation. This is a much different world now. That's why there's such concern here.
0: 2013, when Mueller went there, it was okay because the Democrat Party and NBC fake news, they approved of Robert Mueller going to Moscow because, you know, crime or something like that, and that was okay. But why? Why, oh, why is the FBI director, why is Kash Patel in Russia? And it's very mysterious. It's okay for the CIA director to go, but not the FBI director, except for this FBI director who's in good stead with NBC fake news. And they're breathlessly reporting this completely fake story. And here is Ken, just a total charlatan, a fake reporter of the First Order, Ken Delanian, breathlessly reporting their fake story, which is completely untrue.
2: There's just a lot of concern about what he's going to be told, you know, what kind of influences are going to be brought to bear on him, and what the purpose of this is.
1: Well, to say nothing of the fact that we're not even 3 weeks before the midterms right now. So any trip to Russia, given all the things that both parties, yep, maybe not the president, have said about Russian interference in elections, I think it does raise a lot of eyebrows. That's for sure.
0: 100%. Raises a lot of eyebrows. It just got, there's an election coming up, and the FBI director is in Russia, in Moscow and St. Petersburg, and you know who's there? Putin. Putin is there, and the FBI director is there, and now it's breaking news, and we're breathlessly reporting it, and CIA directors go all the time, and that's fine, and our favorite FBI director, Robert Mueller, he went there, and that's fine, but this FBI director can't go there without having a fake, made up, fabricated, breathless reporting, just implying that there is something very mysterious here. Just amazing. Here's Ken Delanian, fake reporter. Oh, I'm sorry, he ran out of stuff. Yeah, well, what he might be told, what's the purpose of this trip? How could that be? Man, oh man, oh man. Just crazy. Now, here's the thing. Here's Kash Patel. Kash Patel was actually at Liberty University when these idiots were on television at Liberty U, and he was giving a speech there, and everybody knew where he was at Liberty University. Here's Kash Patel.
3: It's great to be here. Thank you, Liberty University. Thank you to one of my favorite congressmen in the world for hosting us here in such gracious fashion. Thank you to the president of the school. Thank you to the students, and for me, to law enforcement around the table here. Thank you to the district attorneys. Thank you to the sheriffs. Thank you to the deputies. Thank you to the AUSAs. Thank you to the U.S. attorneys. As a congressman said, it is a team lift.
0: It is a team lift. He was in Lynchburg, Virginia at Liberty University.

0: and NBC fake news on MS-13 NBC was that's quite amazing stuff. And then a couple of hours later, these idiots at MS-13 NBC, somebody called them and said, oh, by the way, I'm sitting here in Lynchburg, Virginia, and the FBI director is here, not in Russia. So whatever you're reporting is obviously completely false. And then MS-13 went back on the cable television 2 hours later to say, gosh, we got that completely wrong. We're just such idiots that we can hardly even believe what idiots we're ourselves.
1: I want to correct reporting from earlier today. I reported that two sources had told us that FBI Director Kash Patel had landed in Russia for a planned trip that had been reported about recently. We've since learned that Patel did not, in fact, land in Russia today and remains in the U.S. The FBI did not answer our questions when they asked them about it. The news of this planned meeting had raised serious concerns, including among some Democratic lawmakers who had urged Patel to call off the meeting, which, according to published reports, was supposed to be happening today. But we do know now that he has not already landed in Russia, as we reported earlier. The timing of any potential trip remains unclear. Again, we regret this error, and we are
0: no trip
1: about when we make errors.
0: You're transparent. You would spend 14 hours a day correcting the things that you said in the first 10 hours a day, because you guys lie all day every day, and I've been pointing it out for 20 years. You're the biggest frauds and charlatans that can be found anywhere. You people are a disgrace to Western civilization, let alone journalism, let alone the concept of the truth. You people are extraordinary. Now, here's and it gets a little better. So they breathlessly reported this completely fake story, and people were tweeting at them, Kash Patel's in Virginia. The FBI director is in Virginia. And they just kept going breathlessly, lying, fabricating, making up. They're going to get an award for it, too. They'll probably get an Emmy because it's so awful. Just amazing. And now Kash Patel came out today and made fun of them. He went on Twitter or Truth Social, I'm not sure. Kash Patel tweeted out today, from Russia, comma, with love, dot, dot, dot. So he's mocking them. He's ridiculing them. From Russia with love. It's the James Bond movie, you know, with Colonel Klebb with the spike in her shoe and all that stuff. That was an LGBTQ storyline, as a matter of fact, in From Russia with Love. But that's not important now. Because, you know, that Colonel Klebb looked just like Joe Biden's press secretary, right? Good old what's-her-name. Just amazing. Here it is. Kash Patel tweeted out today, from Russia with love. He's ridiculing NBC fake news and the broader news media for the lies that they tell and the things they make up and the breathlessness with which they do it. And here's the media now attacking Kash Patel for mocking them, because that's what they do. And by the way, nobody's reporting on Special Counsel Jack Smith targeting hundreds of thousands of Republicans for buying MAGA hats and things like that, because, you know, Sieg Heil minus Shotzi, these people. Here's the left-wing mediaite people with a picture of Kash Patel, and the headline is, critics torch Kash Patel's disgraceful four-word victory lap over MS Now Russia report misfire. It's a misfire. For years, they misfired on Russian collusion and Donald Trump, and the Democrat Party was, of course, colluding with Russia because they're closely aligned with them ideologically and politically, and they made up the whole Russian collusion with Trump thing. Never a shred of evidence to support that. And now Kash Patel is being attacked. His, quote, disgraceful, end quote, four-word victory lap over MS Now Russia report misfire. FBI Director Kash Patel sparked a backlash Wednesday, and it's a funny thing is it's Thursday, with a four-word jab at MS Now after the network falsely reported he had traveled to Russia while he was actually speaking in Virginia. Maybe he tweeted it last night. MS Now had reported earlier that Patel had landed in Moscow for meetings before the FBI publicly disputed the claim and pointed to his appearance at a law enforcement event at Liberty University in Lynchburg, Virginia, by the way. The network later acknowledged the error. It was an error, and issued an on-air correction Yeah, the on-air correction is we made it up. It was all completely fake. Patel's response was brief, quote, from Russia, comma, with love, ellipsis, end quote. There it is. But the sarcastic victory lap quickly became its own controversy. Of course it did. And, you know, and Barack Obama is currently bobsledding with Vladimir Putin. Just extraordinary. He's not really. I just made that up because it would be ironic if, but never mind. The sarcastic victory lap quickly became its own controversy because Democrats are mentally ill, all of them now, drawing criticism over its timing and tone as Russia continued its attacks on Ukraine in completely unrelated news. And the Trump administration faced fresh scrutiny over its posture toward Kiev. President Trump has asked Volodymyr Zelensky to stop striking the oil and gas facilities in Russia because the global markets are a little bit hinky right now. I got to tell you. Former Trump administration official Miles Taylor added, "We don't have to look very hard for the collusion anymore." So they got some idiot who allegedly used to work for Trump named Miles Taylor. "We don't have to look very hard for collusion anymore," because he Kash Patel tweeted out from Russia with love. Miles, you're fired. You have no sense of irony, no sense of humor. You're an unintelligent person, an unserious person. And Carla Marinucci, who likes to call herself blue checked, just tweeted, "Russia, Russia, Russia." Honestly, the you people and your Russia, Russia, Russia thing. Just amazing. And then this idiot, Carla blue checked Marinucci, she says, "Is he high? WTF. That's what the heck. What the heck, that WTF. Because Kash Patel tweeted from Russia with love. They don't take being mocked very well. And this idiot radical left-wing chef in Washington, Jose Andres, who thinks he's saving the world for Al-Qaeda, if anything, says, "You should be ashamed of yourself," to Kash Patel. "You should be ashamed of yourself. Go back to helping Hamas, you left-wing clown." Just ridiculous. And they've got these idiots all over Twitter and TV attacking Kash Patel because he mocked them with four words. Mocked them. And they ginned up this fake story. He mocked them. And now he's the target of their newfound attacks because they're just unbelievable. These people. What is the matter with them? Man, oh, man. All right, Michael, let's grab a phone call. Once again, so much we can't get to. Just extraordinary. Tell you what, let's go to Angela, line three. Let's go to Angela calling from Montclair, Virginia. Angela, you're on the Chris Plant Show.
2: Hello, Chris. Can you hear me?
0: I can hear you loud and clear, Angela.
2: How are you? Long time no hear. Come on, talk to whatever. But I just want to say that we all know that the Democrat Party has been infiltrated by the Red-Green Alliance, the communists and Islamists, and with the Democrat Party, the party of grievance and victimhood, and then that's what they're doing. They're using the loyal Democrats, which has in effect become useful idiots, uh-huh, in conquest of our own country, because they are so dedicated to the Democrats with their they're so dedicated to the Democrat Party with their grievances and their victimhood that the Islamists, and especially what's his name, El Sayed, uh-huh, however you say his name.
0: Right, right.
2: Now he's using the history of grievances, and I don't even know if they're righteous grievances, and I call them unrighteous grievances, of a lot of the Democrats about the history of America. Now, he's trying to fold that into now they're attacking us, the Islamists and the Islamophobia, and they're just infiltrating the Democrat Party. The loyal Democrats are in effect, they're just useful idiots at this point, and they're allowing this to happen. Whenever you look at the history of conquest, of a communist and Islamist, whenever they, you know, conquer a country, they always use that the road of grievance and victimhood, so that the other, so the loyal people of that party join in with them. And this is what we're seeing. And I'm asking Democrats that are listening, look, you don't have to like the Republicans, but you must hate. You must hate these infiltrators of your party more than you hate Republicans. And you cannot vote for these people. You are, in effect, becoming useful idiots. You're becoming sellouts to your country just because you hate President Trump. I don't hate any Democrat so much that I'm going to sell out my country because I hate a Democrat. I would never do that. I would never sell out my country.
0: And my own integrity and my own standards, and they have no standards at all. And they got this idiot named Matt Bennett, who's with this left-wing idiot group called Third Way. He's found a third way to wedge his own head up his own dark and remote location. And Matt Bennett, the idiot, attacking Kash Patel. The most deranged four-word tweet in world history. From Russia with Love. He's talking about From Russia with Love. Great James Bond movie. One of the early Sean Connery movies. Great stuff. Colonel Klebb. And they just, their minds are no good. Their brains are not working as designed. These people are just a messed up bunch of mental cases and losers who have unionized, apparently, and they're really down deep. Angela, great to hear your voice. Been far too long.
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0: from Russia with love. 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They yearn for him. They die for him.
1: Ah, yes, from Russia with love. 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Then they start out with a made-up story attacking Cash Patel. He mocks them, and then they all turn on Cash Patel and attack him for the mockery because they're very, very unwell mentally, I mean. And most of them have monkeypox. We know that. That's a scientific fact. But they don't acknowledge scientific facts. I made up the science. They don't all have monkeypox, but they're working on it. There is no doubt about that. And investigating suspicious letters with suspicious substances. Wonder who did that.
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3: I'm Ed Donahue with an AP News Minute. President Trump said on social media the Pentagon will no longer live stream the December execution of Fort Hood shooter Nedal Malik Hassan. Last week, Vice President J.D. Vance said he doubted the live stream was going to happen.
4: The Army soldiers that he was meant to treat for mental illness and other problems, he took them at their most vulnerable and gunned down these people where they live. So whatever the controversy is about the method of the execution, I hope that people don't forget that this is a guy who brutally murdered a lot of innocent people. Now, that said, I mean, look, if it's all through live stream, I'm not going to be watching it.
3: President Trump says airing the execution might deter terrorism, but acknowledges many prefer not to see it. Defense Secretary Pete Hegseth's initial announcement of a public execution faced backlash with concerns about potential radicalization from the images. 13 people were shot and killed at Fort Hood in Texas in 2009. I'm Ed Donahue.
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7: The back-to-back champion Dodgers are on the verge of being swept. They fall 6-2 to the Brewers in Game 3 of the NLCS. Jake Bauer's two-run homer in the seventh put the Brewers ahead for good. They'll be going for a series sweep tonight. The ALCS resumes today in Cleveland. The Guardians host the Rays with the series tied at 1. That game was moved up to the afternoon to try to avoid incoming bad weather. NFL news. The Week 6 schedule kicks off tonight with the Seahawks visiting the Broncos in the Thursday night game. Denver coach Sean Payton says preparing on a short week is a challenge.
8: I remember as a young coach, you want to cover everything. And then sometimes when you're young and you don't know better and you're covering everything, you haven't covered anything, if that makes any sense.
7: Both teams enter tonight at 3-2. Also from the NFL, Rams O-lineman Alaric Jackson had his suspension reduced from 2 to 1 game for punching the Bills' Bradley Chubb after Monday Night Football. And Bears quarterback Caleb Williams out the last 3 weeks with a hamstring injury, returned to practice. He hopes to play Sunday against Atlanta. I'm Matt McCoy.
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12: How often does this happen in our churches, ladies? 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

0: Welcome in, River Region Sports Thursday. We are that much closer to a, well, actually, technically, we're there. We got games tonight, whether it be high school or college. We got, obviously, tomorrow night, we've got high school football. Nice to have just a regular weekend of football, baseball, whatever. We're not dodging raindrops and hurricanes and whatever. We're just out there having what is considered, and I have my air quotes up, a normal football weekend. And hopefully we will have some great games. I know we will. Looking forward to the SEC schedule this weekend. We keep saying it every week, but I mean we've got some really terrific matchups this weekend. And you know, we're on a different plane, so to speak, with some of these teams that we were just 2 weeks ago, which makes it that much more interesting. You know, what is Florida going to look like? We were toasting them. They were the team. They were going to go to the SEC championship. They were going to go to the playoffs. Now you don't even know if they're going to finish above 500. I do. I think they will. But this is kind of, you know, this is the SEC now. 9 games in conference play. This is it. South Carolina, which doesn't play this week, oh, they can win a ball game in the SEC. Texas A&M, they don't play anybody this week. They're getting ready for Alabama next week. Got to go to Tuscaloosa, homecoming next week in Alabama. But they get a tune-up this week with Citadel. They might as well have an off week. In fact, somebody wrote a, well, they put a blog up that said, have you gone back and looked to see who everybody plays prior to playing Alabama? Said about half the teams on their schedule, you know, are not really playing anybody worth a flip. I checked. It's not that bad. I mean, yeah, Texas A&M's playing Citadel. Tennessee played Arkansas, and they had trouble with them. And if they, you know, one or two things goes sideways, they lose that game. You know, LSU always takes off the week before they play Alabama, vice versa. Alabama will have the week off as well. So, you know, it's kind of hard to you can't pick on that. Not anymore. Anyway, what was I talking about? Oh, yeah, Georgia. Will we see a letdown? I don't know. I imagine their letdowns aren't like everybody else's. But I think you will. Will that be enough for Auburn to pull off the upset? I don't think so. But we're going to find out. Speaking of picks, I was speaking of who I think will win a game. I'll be doing that today with Mike Teckersley. That'll be in the second hour. I will be on the road again tomorrow with Alabama State. I'll be heading to Little Rock, which is where we're staying tomorrow night. And for the Arkansas Pine Bluff Alabama State game, which will take place Saturday afternoon. So I will not be at Louis. This is going to be the third week in a row that I've missed, and I'm having withdrawals. I need good cheese sticks, and I haven't been able to get any. Next week, I will be there, but not this week. Can't wait for next week, but let's don't waste away a week of so many things that we have going on. Anyway, we got great football this weekend. Ohio State, Indiana. I won't watch it. I won't be able to, but we're praising Indiana, and they deserve it. But the one team that has been their nemesis has been Ohio State. They did beat them in the conference championship game last year, and they were the better team of the two. I don't have any doubt about that. Indiana was the best team in the country last year. You can say they weren't, but you're looking at the name. You're not looking at the team. I don't think they're as good as they were last year. It's mighty hard to do what they did last year. I mean, they were really, really good. And yes, they benefited to some degree playing in a Big Ten that's got a very high ceiling and a very low depth. So you can work your way around that, which is what they did. But still didn't matter. Didn't take away from the fact that they were the best team in the country last year. So they play Saturday. Notre Dame goes to Brigham Young. That's a primetime game. I think Brigham Young's going to play Notre Dame very tough. Will they beat them? You know, I haven't really seen Notre Dame play this year. I think they again, their schedule has been quite average. And they only play a couple of teams after Saturday that are in the top 25. One of those is SMU, and they're right on the edge. The other one, of course, is Miami. So we'll see how that one turns out. We'll get into all of that with Tank in the second hour. I want to go back to yesterday, the tip-off. I didn't talk much about it because, quite frankly, these coaches, the basketball coaches are different. They don't talk at the mic like football coaches. Most of them. Some of them do. So I searched for a couple of sound bites from somebody, and I couldn't find any. Thankfully, Greg Sankey was there yesterday, and he had a lot to say. And I wanted to play a couple of clips from what he was talking about, and he had a lot of questions. And you know what? He didn't answer them. When it came to what's going on with LSU, he had the same response every time. And it was, quote, "We will let our filing," as in court filing, "speak for itself." He said that about a half a dozen times in some form or fashion yesterday. He was not going to talk about it. I understand that, but a lot of people don't. They think he's hiding. I would point out to them, it's in court. You don't talk about litigation publicly. You just don't, because you may give you may give the opposition some type of ammunition. You don't want to do that. So I get it. But he did talk about the legislation as far as in Congress, the Protect College Sports Act. He got into that a little bit. Here's what he said.
1: Meaning the Protect College Sports Act was introduced the week before the SCORE Act in the House of Representatives had been pulled from consideration. Those actions really filled the summer months with a level of activity that it's always busy, but an even more active time. I think at least the positive opportunities in front of us legislatively are that the Senate did act in a bipartisan way. A number that I think people hoped to achieve but maybe didn't expect. We're now in an election cycle. The expectation, in fact, the messaging has been that the House of Representatives, when it returns, will take up that piece of legislation. We don't know the direction, obviously, and don't know the outcome, but we'll continue in communication, because if we're to expect and experience things like a Final Four on the men's basketball side and the women's basketball side, College World Series, college football playoff, we have to have national standards. And this week probably illustrates how we continue to work through state-by-state issues. If we want those national championships across all sports, given the diversity in Division I, small private colleges that draw from a regional base to large public universities that can put 100,000 people in a football stadium, we need those national standards. So we'll continue to work at the congressional level. It also means that if change is not accessed or not achieved at that national level, there'll be more and more conversation about how we as a conference function and our own decision making. And we have had rules in the past that apply only to our conference that are more restrictive generally than might happen nationally. That type of conversation has been initiated and I would expect to continue, but we'll wait to see what happens at the congressional level. So while I'd rather talk about basketball, I'll open it up to see what may be on your mind.
0: All right. Well, he wanted to talk basketball, but he didn't really get a chance to for much of this. And here came another question. Here comes another question about transfer and eligibility rules, and he was asked about it. And he actually answered this question.
2: Again, in the future?
1: Well, on the last part, I don't know that it will come back up. Those considerations are generated from dialogue with our membership. We had actually in this room in late August, a two-day meeting of presidents, chancellors, and athletics directors, really looking at a strategic framework. And one of the outcomes is, hey, draft up transfer policies that could apply to us as a conference, some of which we've had in the past, But also look at the legal landscape. And so all of that combined, very healthy conversation. We gathered our athletics directors in mid-September to look even more deeply at the issues, resulted in the tabling, which means it's not right now. We'll see what happens with the congressional activity. We also have some court decisions on transfer issues that have existed that have to be considered. If you will, agnostic on whether or not it comes back, but I think tabling was the right action at this point.
0: All right. I don't know that he necessarily said anything that was new regarding where he is or the league is on transfers. They have made it clear, they being Sankey, the commissioner, the presidents, the athletic administrators, have made it clear where they are on this. And the irony to me, and I read something from the Louisiana Attorney General. I'm just going to say this. Let me preface what I'm going to say by saying I don't know enough about the law or any ideas of how you should present your side to the public. But I will make this point about public defendants, or in this case, an attorney general in Louisiana, who has gone out on social media and has blasted the SEC, blasted Greg Sankey. And I have to admit, even though I don't pay a lot of attention to this, I haven't seen this before. Typically, when a state or someone within the state, within the legislature, or within the legal aspect of a state is going, whether to defend someone or to, I'll use the term, attack someone, typically you don't see the attorney general running out there and making statements like you're seeing this Murrell, I think is how you say, Murrell, what she's saying. If she's after the popular opinion, if she's after that decision, the court, not the court opinion, but the opinion of the people, she's not getting anywhere. She already has people in Louisiana on her side. They all think Sankey should be fired. Some of them think he should be thrown in jail. I mean, the extremes that some of these people go when they get on social media, it's pretty amazing. She doesn't have to worry about getting reelected. She's going to get reelected, I think. I don't know when she comes up for election again, but whatever. And that's part of the reason why I think she's doing what she's doing. She's protecting good old you, protecting, in this case, LSU, and wants the fans, which I would say of the population of the state of Louisiana, I would say, I'm just guessing here, about 75% to 80% are LSU fans in some form or fashion. And we're all as one, we're all together on this, and we're going to fight City Hall kind of thinking. But what doesn't make sense to me is that the personal attacks are not helping her case, I don't think. I mean, if you want to go out there and you want to lay the law down, and this is why it's not going to pass, or this is why it's going to get thrown out, whatever, you don't talk about the other side as being out of touch and they know they have no chance. I mean, it sounds like a couple of fans talking about a game. Yeah, we're going to beat them by 50. They ain't got a prayer. They ain't got a good quarterback. I mean, this is kind of what she's saying. In the legal sense, of course. And I laugh a little bit at it. Because aren't you supposed to be, aren't you supposed to be above that? Is that not... Oh, wait a minute. We're in Louisiana. What am I thinking? Seriously. I mean, I listen to this and I try to figure out, all right, what is it exactly that you're trying to win? Who are you trying to win over? Are you trying to win over the court? They're not paying any attention to you. Or if they are, I don't think they probably like what they're hearing. I mean, all you're doing is stirring up people in the state of Louisiana, which doesn't take much. And for me, when I listen to all this and I try to figure out, okay, what exactly is your, what's your point? Are you trying to get Hulk to show up? I mean, are you trying to get things so that it favors you? If you are, I don't see how what you're doing does that. I just don't. And so when I hear these things, and then I see Greg Sankey stand in a podium, calm, composed, not answering questions that I wouldn't be surprised if the Louisiana Attorney General would answer and be, you know, put on a show. That's not what Sankey wanted to do. I would make the point, too. I listened to most of what he said from yesterday. He was a bit demure. He didn't give the positive, exciting vibes that he normally gets that you get from him when he's at the football media day. Maybe he doesn't like basketball. No, I didn't say that. But we're looking at this from a standpoint. You know, I don't want to see LSU kicked out of the league. I don't think anybody wants to see LSU kicked out of the league. But we've had to. I'm just going to bring up your family. I apologize if I'm going to a tricky subject here. But many of us have had children that misbehave. Misbehave to the point to where we had to do something that we really didn't want to do in order to help correct it. Sometimes that means doing things that seems outlandish. Like maybe kicking somebody out of the house or taking keys away for the car. Or even having them arrested. Things you don't want to do as a parent or as a guardian. But it's the only way to get your message across. And in this case, that, I believe, is what you're seeing the Southeastern Conference do in this case. They're not picking out LSU to say, hey, we're going to pick on you because we don't like you. They're picking on you because you seem to be going against the grain, against what everybody else says needs to be done. We'll talk more about this when we come back. Stay tuned.
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3: With another ARN News update, I'm Leah Brandon. Republican nominee for Governor Tommy Tuberville calling for adding a third lane to all interstates in Alabama, starting with I-65. Appearing in Daphne, Alabama's senior senator pledging to work with ALDOT in formulating a plan if he's elected governor.
4: It's a long process, but if we don't start on it now, it'll be 25, 30 years, and we can't wait on that. So we'll start the process very quickly.
3: The senator says longtime ALDOT director John Cooper will be leaving the department. Lieutenant Governor Will Ainsworth, who has led the calls for widening I-65, says he loves the plan and couldn't be happier to see Cooper go. And the SEC says there's still a complete lack of institutional control at LSU. The league asking a federal judge in Birmingham not to dismiss its lawsuit against the school as LSU continues to defy the rules. I'm Leah Brandon. And you're up to date around the world. Around your state, this is the Alabama Radio Network.
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6: I'm Dan Loney with Your Money Now. Ukraine will once again start targeting Russian energy infrastructure after not living up to its end of the, quote, energy ceasefire, end quote. And this after Ukraine says that advance warnings of incoming ballistic missiles had declined due to Starlink connectivity issues. President Zelensky said he felt let down by President Trump after announcing a deal for diesel fuel with Russia. YouTube is looking to get into audiobooks. That feature could be available as early as next year. It has apparently been talking with publishers in recent months. There are some audiobooks already on the platform, but the concern going forward is unauthorized book recordings using AI. YouTube could bundle it with its ad-free premium service at $16 a month. Wall Street indexes are mixed as producer prices surged higher. Dow Industrial Average is up more than 400 points. The NASDAQ is down around 100. Oil is pushing higher. West Texas crude up 2% at $97 a barrel. And that's your money now.
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0: right, welcome back. Of course, we got football this weekend here on WTLS. We got the Chalicey Tigers taking on Valley. That's tomorrow night. Before we go to Chalicey, though, before they go, I won't be going. And I won't be going to Louis either, unfortunately. But you can stop by Louis and have lunch with the gang. Football Fridays at Louis. Lunch with Louis. We got a couple of names for them. Anyway, we'll be there at noon, from noon to 2, Michael Butler and the gang. Go by and say hello, maybe even go by and pick you up some wings or some chicken fingers, or they'll have a special this weekend, as they always do. And it's a lot of fun. We have several people that have participated in that this season. We appreciate you all coming out, and we expect to have another good crowd tomorrow. And then Friday night, of course, Chalicey and Valley. That's a 6 o'clock pregame, 7 o'clock kick. And then Saturday, we got Alabama football, the third Saturday in October, as the Crimson Tide travels to Knoxville, Tennessee, to take on the University of Tennessee. That wasn't a very good John Ward. I apologize. I used to have that down pretty well. Anyway, 2:30 kick, and the pregame 3 hours before that, 11:30. Did I forget anything? I don't think I did. All right, I want to go back to Greg Sankey. You remember what I said? He was responding to these questions about court cases and, you know, what if LSU plays these players that you say are ineligible? And he continued to say, we let our court filing speak for itself. But then he was asked, somebody tried to recreate the question. And they said, well, what about baseball players? Where are you on these baseball players, and what? How are you going to handle them? They go into the minor leagues, they say they want to come back. And he actually answered this question. He actually put something in there instead of just saying the old we stand with our filing. This is what he said.
1: If you look at the statements, we were assigned the responsibility and the expectation with our universities that they communicate with us. We've continued to share information on how those issues would be handled. I think when you look at the principals up front, somebody who enrolls in college and chooses to depart, that's where we've drawn the line, and we'll continue to develop those boundary lines. What's interesting about these types of conversations, if we were here a year ago, and I forget, there was one NCAA waiver that really became a tipping point for considerations. The notion that we had people coming back from a professional experience, specifically minor league baseball players coming back, that issue's been dealt with before and it hasn't happened. Same with the NFL circumstances, same with the NBA circumstances, yet we find ourselves in this point of confusion, and part of what we've been charged with is to bring as much clarity, whether it's minor league baseball or other sports, as we can, given some of the circumstances around us.
0: All right, again, that's Greg Sankey yesterday at tip-off. I don't think that Sankey, it's obvious, and you can tell, that he arrived yesterday knowing what was going to be on the table. That they didn't want to talk about basketball. And what is there to talk about when it comes to basketball? You're not there to tell us how good Kentucky's going to be, or you're not here to tell us how, how many, of course, his opening statement, he typically, you know, just like all the commissioners at these things, they brag about what their conference has done. But that's not, that. He knows what is going to be asked of him if he did his job, which I think he was ready for that. So he shouldn't be surprised by these questions. I thought it was interesting, though. The baseball, he redirected, so to speak, because he had something to point back to. He said, hey, we've had this issue with baseball before. I don't remember that. And I doubt he's making that up. But, and maybe it happened without it being made public. But he jumped on that. Oh, we've done this before with baseball, and we handled it. And nobody seemed to make a big deal about it back then. Well, there wasn't any money involved. These players that want to come back and play collegiately, they're doing it not because they miss good old you. They're doing it because they can get paid and probably get paid more money than what they make in the pros, which is ridiculous, I might add. But that's where we are. And that's one of the things that Sankey talked about. And I can't remember if I played that cut or not, or if it was part of a cut that I played. He just wants to get things to where it's standardized. This is not selling cars. No offense to my friends at Larry Puckett

for, and then you get told, hey, look at this. What do you think of this car? Now, the sticker on the car. Again, I don't know what I'm trying to say here. You're not going to pay the sticker price. They're going to tell you, well, we can make a deal. But my point is, you know that going in. If you're paying any attention at all, if you walk in, unless you're buying an elite car that there's only so many made and they can't come off the price, you're going to go in and you're going to say, I can pay this much. And then you're going to go back and forth on that. But here's the thing I'm trying to say. Do you think when you go in to buy a car, and I guess you could say the same thing about a house, something big, something major, do you think, A, you're going to get the exact amount to pay that you want, and B, that they're just going to fall at your feet and say, yeah, that's great, we'll go with that? They're gonna probably, if you tell them I'm willing to pay this, and they said, hang on a minute, let me get back to you, and they go work numbers and they say, how about this? It's never the same. That's dickering, as we used to call it. I don't know if you still use that term or not. The same is going on here. This is what's going on. Players are coming back saying, hey, we want to continue to play. We want to. You've said we got 5 for 5 now, which is not. That doesn't mean everybody. Like I said, you know, if I had any eligibility, which I got all the eligibility I want because I never played college sports. But if I, let's just say I did and I only played 3 or 4 years, can I go back to college now and say, hey, I want to finish out my 5th year? Of course not. But that's what people are trying to do. That's what players are trying to do. Baseball did it, and that's why he brought up what he said. Players went to the minor leagues, minor league baseball, which are professional players, spent a couple of years, saw that it wasn't turning out the way they wanted to, and they said, I want to come back to college. I want to play for college. SEC said no. And that was it. You didn't hear anything else. Not anymore, because there's money involved. All right. Oh, yeah. I mentioned it yesterday, I think. I have my ratings, my rankings in the Southeastern Conference. I'll do that. Man, it's getting tough to do. But I'll give you my rankings when we come back.

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All right, welcome back on this Thursday. I've been so confused. It's been 3 weeks. I can't keep up with what day it is. It's just kind of the way it is right now. So much going on. We had the hurricane last week. It kind of threw everything off. Whoa, what was that? I didn't mean to do that. Anyway, I just want this to be a normal week, whatever that means. And we're going to try to do that. We got high school basketball, high school football tonight. We got Russell County and Julian at the bowl, 7 o'clock. And then we got all kind of games tomorrow night, including Tallahassee and Valley. We have college football, of course, Saturday. Auburn is in Georgia. Take on the Bulldogs in Athens, Alabama, of course, in Knoxville to take off to take on Tennessee. Both of those games, by the way, start at the same time. That seems to happen more than not. And it's very hard for me to watch, but very hard for me to watch any games because I'll have a game that's going on the same time those two are playing. That's just kind of how it is. It's part of the job. But anyway, we got a lot going on, and hopefully we will get through what should be a we got the baseball, the playoffs going on. Milwaukee one win away from a sweep of the Dodgers. That game coming up tonight, and the other series is 1-1, Tampa and Cleveland. And they're going to be playing here in a few minutes. They got the afternoon game this afternoon. This takes me back, people. The old man takes me back to when I was a kid. And I couldn't wait to get home to watch the playoff games in baseball. And I can remember in the early 70s, you'd have Baltimore, Cincinnati, Pittsburgh, Oakland. I don't remember who all was. Boston. I don't remember who all was really good back then, but those seem to be the teams that Minnesota had a pretty special year or two. And getting home and seeing an afternoon game on TV during the middle of the week. And I realize today we don't think about that because there's a game on 24/7, you know. There's a channel somewhere if you wanted to watch any type of sport, even if it's taped, you'd watch it if you love it that much. But these were live games. And sure enough, we're going to have a live game coming up here in just a few minutes. I'm trying to remember. They're in Cleveland, aren't they? Cleveland and Tampa tied at 1-1. All right, I've stalled enough. What about my rankings? I have done this. I have taken this league, 16 teams. I have created tiers, meaning I have created where I think the levels of these teams are in the Southeastern Conference. All right? The one in the middle is huge. The one in the middle has like 8 teams. Texas got 10 teams. It's huge. There is one level that's one team. And then there's a couple of levels that are two teams. So let's start. All right? We'll start at the lowest tier. These are teams that have no chance of going to the playoff, no chance of winning the conference, very little chance of winning more than one conference game. And in this case, they're playing each other. So somebody's going to win one, and that's Vanderbilt and Arkansas, 15 and 16. I don't know what to expect from Vanderbilt at this point. They are not the team that they were the last 2 years, and we all know why. Diego Pavia was the catalyst. They had good players, but he made them better. But they are nowhere near what they were last 2 seasons. Now, they're not what they were prior to that when they were losing every game. That part's gone away. But this Vanderbilt team, unless
somebody gives them a super pill, I just don't see them doing a whole lot the rest of the way. And they've got, after Arkansas, they've got Kentucky, which now that game looks much different. Off week at Mississippi State, Alabama at home, Florida and Tennessee. I doubt very seriously they'll win any of those final four games. I'm not sure they're going to beat Kentucky either. Arkansas, you know what? Arkansas has actually looked a little better lately. Maybe a little. I don't think they're going to upset anybody, though. I don't see anybody on this list. If South Carolina comes in there playing up and down like they have been, maybe they beat them, but I doubt it. Your next tier. These are teams that just can't find their way and don't do anything consistently. At times you say, hey, why didn't we see that last week? Why didn't we see that second half, our first half? I mean, this is where these teams are. Auburn and South Carolina. Auburn and South Carolina. Auburn at 13, South Carolina at 14. I need to see some improvement from Auburn. That's just the bottom line. They have not shown enough. Probably won't come this week against Georgia. Not a good team to try to improve on. We may see them play Georgia off their feet at times. But generally, they've got work to do. South Carolina, I mean, they would have been in the lower tier had they not won this past weekend. But that's where we are. That's where we are with those two teams. The next tier is the biggest disappointment so far among folks who are looking at this and saying, hey, why are you so, not bad, but why are you so disappointing? And that's Texas A&M. They got offensive problems. I don't know what's going on with the coach. He seems to be running his mouth in the wrong way. Texas A&M has been the biggest disappointment so far in the SEC. This next group is huge. These are teams that can beat anybody in the conference, and they can lose to anybody in the conference. They can do things that you wonder, hey, are we doing this right? Is this what we want? And then all of a sudden they blow out somebody. All right, it goes 3 through 11 in the rankings. I'll start at 11, Oklahoma. The Texas win kind of opened our eyes, did it not? But we still got a lot to learn about this team. They can turn right back around and lose a couple more games here the next week or so. Mississippi State, their dependency is on their quarterback. Kamario Taylor, is he playing this week? He's listed as questionable on the injury report. If he doesn't play, they stand little or no chance of beating LSU. If he does play, he'll probably be limited. And I wonder if he'll have enough to beat LSU. LSU's probably licking their wounds a little bit too. 9 is Tennessee. They've had we talked 2 weeks ago when I did this before. I'm not sure about the quarterback situation. I'm still not. McIntyre, maybe a little more steady. Doesn't turn the ball over maybe as much. Seems to be more, has a better knowledge of what he wants to do with the ball. The problem is he's not as talented as Faison. And I think you see that in how he plays. He's a decent quarterback, don't get me wrong, but he's not enough, I guess. All right, LSU at 8. And I don't mean to say I told you so. But we had a lot of people running around. Oh, this is going to be a national championship game. Oh, this team definitely going to the playoffs. How can you leave them out? Look at that talent. Oh, it's Lane Kiffin. I mean, yeah, I think Lane Kiffin's a good coach. But your first year, you're trying to figure some things out. We always seem to forget that. Every now and then, and Will Stein's an example of this, every now and then, you'll have a coach that turns it around immediately. That has not happened at LSU. Florida's just ahead of them at 7. Again, these are teams that, 1 minute we think one thing, the next minute we think another. And again, we spoke too soon about Florida. 2 weeks ago, we had them in the playoffs, right? Oh, man, look at this team. No, not anymore. And they play the team ahead of them in my rankings, Texas, this weekend. I think Texas can be as dangerous as anybody in the league. Obviously, they were number 1 in the country. They beat Ohio State. Where are we on Texas right now? They can still end up in the SEC championship. They can still go to the playoffs. I think right now they will go to the playoffs, but they're not very high in my rankings.
because there's three teams ahead of them that are playing better than they are. One is Missouri. They look like they're putting things together. Their running game is working real well. That's why I got them at 5. I got Kentucky at 4. I may have them a little bit too high. I'll just go ahead and give you one prediction. I think Oklahoma's going to beat them this weekend. I don't expect this to be a bubble-bursting thing, but I'm just trying to figure out where we are on Kentucky. They've got some nice wins. Trust me, I'm impressed because this is Kentucky. We didn't expect them to win. You remember last year, though, with Alabama? They were eking games out in the middle of the season. We're like, what's wrong with Alabama? Why can't they win these games more comfortably? Why? Because it was Alabama. And I think Kentucky will have matchup issues with Oklahoma because Oklahoma defensively is pretty good. They're still pretty good. Offensively, they're not. Ole Miss at 3. I think we have put Ole Miss aside too soon. We're not talking about them since that loss to Florida. We're just not. They've only played one game since, and that was against Vanderbilt. And Vanderbilt, again, one of the lower-seeded teams in this league. But I think Ole Miss is still pretty good, and they're still pretty good at home. And they've got a chance to prove themselves, starting this weekend with Missouri. Later on, they got Georgia coming to their place, Mississippi State at the end of the season, and then they go to Norman. Now, they can't afford, in my opinion, they can't afford to lose another game. Because depending on where Florida goes the rest of the way, that hurts them. And anybody else who lost to Florida early, that hurts them. But they've got opportunities to build their resume. The question is, will they? And we'll find out. All right, that tier, 3 through 11, again, any one of those teams, in my opinion, can end up in the top tier, but they got to put on a stretch. They have to hit hard the next few weeks, and there's some tough games for every one of them, home and away. And I just don't think any of those teams can get past all of them. And I haven't written them down, but they're every team has 3 or 4 games left that could damage or remove, for that matter, any chance of making the playoff or getting the SEC championship. Georgia and Alabama, I have them in the top tier. Georgia 1, Alabama 2. I listened, and I almost decided to play it, to a couple of college football analysts this morning. And I don't think they have a dog in the fight, so it's not a matter of them being fanboys. They cover everybody, not just certain teams. Why am I not mentioning their names? Because I can't remember one of them. I know the other one, but I don't remember the. I'll look it up. All right, here's the deal. Most people who watched that game without pulling for one or the other enjoyed that game. They enjoyed the physicality. They enjoyed the way in which it was played by both teams. It had a little controversy. I mean, it had everything you want for a great game. If you're an Alabama fan, you hated that game. If you're a Georgia fan, you're sticking out your chest saying we're the best team ever. I get it. But when you go back and you look at it, and I have not. I have not rewatched the game. But if you go back and you watch it, you see things that tells you about these programs, that tells you about where Georgia is and where Alabama is. Georgia has had, in Georgia frame, in the way in which they've been playing the last few years, Georgia's had their moments in the last couple of years where they haven't looked like Georgia. And we know what Alabama's going through after the retirement of Nick Saban. And Kalen DeBoer has been trying to bring his team where he wants them to be, not where they were, what he expects from them. And they've got a very big test coming up this weekend. Bigger than I think most people give it credit for. But when it's all said and done, at least today, these two teams are the best, depending on what happens with everybody else.
whatever happens to these two teams, they're probably going to be in the SEC championship game playing against each other. That and in my opinion, they're not well above everybody else. But I don't know of a single team in the league that either one of them would not be favored home or away. That's just kind of where I am. Look at the Tennessee, and we're going to get into this with Tech. Look at the Tennessee odds. That was a 1.5, 2.5 point game early in the week. It's up to 8.5. I don't think I've ever seen a number go up that much that fast, but that's where we are. I don't know why either, but we'll ask Tank. He'll probably know. All right, we got more. Stay tuned. Tank coming up next hour.

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1: I'm Ed Donahue with an AP News Minute. President Trump said on social media the Pentagon will no longer live stream the December execution of Fort Hood shooter Nedal Malik Hassan. Last week, Vice President J.D. Vance said he doubted the live stream was going to happen.
2: The Army soldiers that he was meant to treat for mental illness and other problems, he took them at their most vulnerable and gunned down these people where they live. So whatever the controversy is about the method of the execution, I hope that people don't forget that this is a guy who brutally murdered a lot of innocent people. Now, that said, I mean, look, if it's ultimately live streamed, I'm not going to be watching it.
1: President Trump says airing the execution might deter terrorism, but acknowledges many prefer not to see it. Defense Secretary Pete Hegseth's initial announcement of a public execution faced backlash with concerns about potential radicalization from the images. 13 people were shot and killed at Fort Hood in Texas in 2009. I'm Ed Donahue.
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6: 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In fact, a review from a couple years ago found EMS delivered similar but not greater strength gains than regular exercise. 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

0: Welcome back on this Thursday. We got breaking news, and no, it's not because Mike Tankersley here, although he is the one that just told me. Do you want to break it, Tank, or you want me to do it?
1: No, that's fine.
0: This is from Pete Thamel, ESPN. Sources say college football playoff is nearing a deal to expand 24 teams. The new format will start in 2027. That's next year. And expected to come together in the near future. There's not a whole lot of details there. So I guess we're, you know, you can start putting two and two together to try to figure out what it is that's going on. But you know what? We all kind of thought this was going to happen, especially after Greg Sankey stands up there yesterday and says, hey, you know, I've never been against a 24-team playoff. That's not true. That's a lie. That's not true. And I don't appreciate him saying that. But he did.
1: But he was trying to use it as a bargaining chip because he wants everybody to go to 10, you know, group four, group five teams on their schedule.
0: Say that again now. I don't guess I understand what you're.
1: He was demanding that everybody that's eligible for the playoff.
0: Oh
1: they
0: yeah.
1: Have to play, they
0: 10,
1: have to play
0: 10 power four. Yeah. Okay. Yeah. I misunderstood you.
1: Well, that's just, he's playing nine already. But that leaves open that gives us a window for teams to play a big time game.
0: Well, I don't know. I don't have anybody's their schedule set up, how it's set up next year. I mean, I can look them up, but I don't want to take the time to do that. But we know Indiana didn't play anybody outside the Big Ten. They just dropped. Who is it? They just dropped. I forgot. I want to say it was Notre Dame or somebody. You know, they're dropping all of these teams because they know that they can get away with playing, you know, Uncle Charlie's team. You know what I mean?
1: Yeah.
0: So.
1: Well, don't they have to play a certain amount of Big Ten games? Wasn't that the big rub?
0: Well, I think so, but I mean.
1: Me and you know it, but the rest of the country doesn't acknowledge the fact that the SEC's got better teams top to bottom than everybody.
0: Well, and that's just it. I mean, you know, I'm looking at this from a standpoint of not just the SEC, but wouldn't you agree that you want to see teams playing good teams? I mean, they always get onto the SEC. Well, you don't play anybody that next to the last – week of the season, you always play a bunch of cupcakes. Well, you're playing cupcakes in September. Why does that matter?
1: Yeah.
0: But you're still playing cupcakes. You know what I mean?
1: Yeah.
0: So, I don't know. I'm just – all this talk about scheduling and everything, it's very difficult. And I know that Sankey had said – I don't know if I read it or heard him say it, but he said, we won't agree to anything until everybody plays 10 Power 4 teams, including your conference. The other thing is, and I saw this yesterday, that apparently there will be one group of four or group of five, however many group of there are, that will get an automatic bid. Nobody else, though, in that grouping will get it. And you got a lot of people upset about that. No. We need the Sun Belt champion to be in a 2014 play. No. We need the MAC champion to be, no matter what. And that's just absurd. And I don't think that is, you see that a lot on the internet. You see that a lot on social media. And I'm thinking, do these people even have a clue what they're talking about? You know what I'm saying?
1: Yeah.
0: So, am I getting on a rift here?
1: To answer that question, no. And they don't.
0: Anyway.
1: All they know to say is the SEC is overrated and it's, everybody's biased toward the SEC. Meanwhile, Missouri and Ole Miss play this Saturday, and the loser's probably out of the national championship.
0: Yeah.
1: Right.
0: I would say that.
1: Yeah.
0: I would definitely say that. I just gave my – I do my power rankings in the SEC, and I did them in tiers this time. I did them, you know, this is the top tier, this is the next tier, this is – they – both of those teams are in the second tier where they can – if they win if they win 10 games – they may still not make the playoff because it depends on who else has got 10 wins or who has got 11 wins outside of the conference, because there's not going to be anybody other than one or two teams in this league that has 11 wins. Do you agree with that?
1: Yeah. Oh, yeah.
0: There's too many tough games. So I don't know. I just look at this and I say, Ole Miss, Missouri, loser goes home, so to speak. But that's kind of where we are on this, right?
1: I mean, you know, not necessarily, because remember LSU that year? A lot of things happened on the final day, and they pole vaulted into the top two.
0: Yeah, but that was weirdness. They lost to Kentucky and still got in. I mean,
1: Well, you know, that was the year that West Virginia was up there and winning, and they blew the game. I think it might have been to Pitt.
0: I think you're right. Yeah. Last day of the season it was, yeah.
1: Yeah.
0: Because those are big rivals.
1: It can happen, but I haven't talked to you about the game Saturday night.
0: Yeah, let's hear it. What you thinking?
1: Well, all right.
0: By the way, we're talking about Alabama, Georgia, so just so you know.
1: I thought, by the way, I listened to your game too, Friday. You did a good job on your
0: Thank
1: ASU
0: you.
1: Game.
0: I appreciate that. It was a disappointing game, but.
1: Yes, it was. More ways than one.
0: You should have called me before. You should have called me.
1: I did call you. What do you mean?
0: No, you didn't. You did. You called me after you'd already done what you did. Go ahead.
1: No, I was waiting for you to say something. Maybe like that quarterback was going to start. Yeah, next time he starts, let me know.
0: I can tell you right now, he ain't starting this week either. So just so you know.
1: Yeah. In my opinion, Alabama. Well, Georgia had two, but I didn't really expect that. Even if Alabama had won the game going away, I didn't think Georgia was going to be hurt too much being the visiting team. But they both played at halftime. I think you could make a case, and a lot of people did actually, that were the two best teams in the country.
0: I've already heard that from several people,
1: And it continued on into the third quarter. And, you know, you listen to Georgia fans, Alabama held all that, and they're missing their top two running backs. Well, that's like saying if Alabama was missing two running backs and they had to play Crowell for 25 carries. You think Alabama would complain about that?
0: Absolutely not.
1: Georgia didn't complain. That guy was great.
0: Yeah.
1: I mean, they've got great players. There's just no doubt about it.
0: Sure.
1: And he might be eating into their playing time now. But at the end of the game, I was upset because – on two reasons, it wasn't back-to-back plays, but when they didn't call the interference, and I have a refereeing question to ask you. I had played over the total of 52.5, and if Alabama had tied it and got it to 20-20, if it went into overtime and both teams scored a touchdown, it'd go over. So I was upset about that they didn't get a chance.
0: Yeah, I would have. When it comes to the score, I thought it was pretty close to what I expected. I thought they might score a little bit more. And, in fact, you know, both teams had opportunities to score and didn't do it. So,
1: well, I mean, they would probably both score. They had a chance to both score touchdowns.
0: Sure, yeah.
1: But unless one of them pulled a sign and went for two, you didn't like that one?
0: To be honest, I turned my head and looked at the baseball game, so I really didn't hear it.
1: Unless Georgia Alabama won, pulled a Stein and went for two and over.
0: Oh, Will Stein. Oh, okay. I didn't catch that part. Yeah, that was good.
1: I don't think anybody's ever gone for two and won back-to-back overtime games like that.
0: I don't either.
1: I mean, back when it was three overtimes, it wouldn't have. And here's another thing I thought was crazy. When Kentucky rushed the field up there in LSU, they got to pay $500,000 fine. Now, I'd heard that figure before, but I didn't realize it went to LSU.
0: Yeah, they get the money.
1: What's the logic on that?
0: There is no logic because fans don't care, and it's not coming out of their pocket either.
1: I understand that, but why does LSU get it, whether it not be just an overall fine?
0: Well, what else would you do with the money? Give it to a children's home?
1: You could give it to me.
0: Okay. Hey, I'm going to write Sankey and tell him you said that. I'm going to say, hey, next time you find a team for rushing the field, Mike Tankersley needs some money. If you don't mind sending that check to him. By the way, I'll be by to get my 20%.
1: Yeah, this time he didn't do very well on that Alabama State game.
0: Oh man, you're gonna keep bringing that up, aren't you? Anyway,
1: yeah. I have two observations. One,
0: yeah,
1: just a general observation I've been meaning to make. What do you think of the NFL kickoff?
0: I don't like it.
1: I don't like it either. Okay, now.
0: And it doesn't have anything. And honestly, it doesn't have anything to do with how it looks or. Obviously, the NFL has gotten used. This is their third year, right? To use it, I think it's their third year.
1: Yeah.
0: And maybe even a fourth. I don't know, but. I don't know. And again, we're going on tradition, right? I mean, we know how it used to be done. I mean, I don't like the way they've done that. They've basically taken onside kicks out of the game. And yeah. I'm like, I don't know.
1: Well, they've definitely done that at the high school level.
0: How so?
1: I learned this covering ARAB about 3 or 4 years ago, unless they changed the rule, because ARAB executed a onside kick where the kicker hit a line drive right at the players up front.
0: Yeah, you can't do that. That's been the rules for a long time.
1: Alabama ARAB covered it, and I thought that was, some reason they didn't.
0: Well, here's the first problem you have. The reason you can't do it is nothing against safety. It's against the fact that the ball has to hit the ground before it can be touched, or it's a penalty.
1: Well, even if you kick it on the ground and it went to him, and if it was too hard.
0: Yeah, but you said line drive. If you kick one line drive and hit somebody in the chest, it has to hit the ground. So if it didn't hit the ground, the kick is illegal.
1: Okay, now you're the referee in the bunch. I got a couple of questions. On that.
0: I'd like to see your bunch, but go ahead.
1: The pass interference of what call that was not made.
0: Right.
1: He was on the goal line. Now, I've kind of found out from somebody else that I had a – I was hearing at some points that if the pass – and I know it does in the NFL, but if it happened – I've heard them say it on the college games – the penalty happened in the end zone. It comes out to the 2 yard line. Is that correct?
0: Well, I'm a little fuzzy on the
1: if it's inside the 20, that would be.
0: I think that is the ruling. If the ball is snapped from the 20 yard line in, and there's interference in the end zone, it goes to the 2. If it's not. If it's outside the 20, it's just the normal 15 or half the distance.
1: This question is still valid. Who caught the ball for Alabama? Or who didn't get the ball?
0: Well, it was supposed to
1: go
0: to Rico Scott, I think.
1: Okay. He was straddling the goal line. If that had been inside the 20, would that have been in the end zone?
0: I don't know. That's a college rule. I haven't called college before. I don't know. In high school, it's 15 yards, no matter what.
1: Okay.
0: And it's not even an automatic first down in high school football, which I think is kind of stupid.
1: Oh, that's true. I know. And neither is a personal foul down there.
0: Well, it depends on if it's rougher the passer it is.
1: But
0: this has been my feeling about it all week. Yes, it should have been pass interference. Yes, there should have been targeting when Ryan Coleman-Williams got hit. Yes, I thought it was an interception. All of those things worked against Alabama. But my issue is, if you're a national championship program, and I think this is what Kalen DeBoer said in a manner of speaking, if you're a national championship program, you play beyond that. You do what has to be done. They had another down, third down, next play, got sacked, took them out of field goal range.
1: Yeah.
0: And you're right there. I mean, they may have already been in field goal range without the sack. In other words, they thought an incomplete pass, probably were already in field goal range. We don't talk about that enough. And then the third downs. What did I tell you was going to be the difference in the game last week?
1: Yeah.
0: Third down. Alabama was horrendous defensively on third down.
1: To the officiating, remember what Coach Bryant said in the Orange Bowl when everybody said Namath scored? He said if he'd have walked in, there'd been no doubt.
0: Right.
1: That's what you got to look at.
0: Exactly.
1: And I thought –
0: judgment calls.
1: And you remember – When Alabama basketball team played Loyola Marymount and they slowed the game down a lot, by the end of the game, you realize Alabama was just as good as this high-powered team, and them going to that slowdown at the end might have hurt them. I think Alabama's football team, now I think they, I don't, it's not they didn't have confidence, but I don't think they were totally confident that they were as good as they were until they got in there with Georgia. And at the end of the game, I mean, they were, I mean, they were, they played well. They played well, I
0: thought.
1: But
0: not good enough.
1: But not good enough, but they played well. And they didn't drop a spot in the rankings, AP rankings. That game will probably, by the time all said and done, that game will probably help them. And by the way, as just a fan, Alabama's had breaks like that before too in games.
0: Everybody gets breaks. Yeah.
1: And I hate it when Alabama's a beneficiary of a break like that. More so, I'd rather be on the other end of it.
0: Sure.
1: And lose the game.
0: Yeah.
1: Because, you know, because you sort of get the credit for the victory anyway.
0: Right.
1: In the eyes of the public. And as we saw with the Western Michigan over Michigan.
0: Yeah. But I'm going to, you mentioned the Bryant comment about, you know, remove any doubts.
1: Yeah.
0: I used to, when I used to coach youth baseball. And if we had a, yeah, if we had an umpire behind the plate that didn't know the strike zone or was very liberal with the strike zone, and they'd come back complaining, I said, all right, here's the deal. I said, you have a choice. You can either let him dictate how you're going to hit the baseball or not hit the baseball, or you're going to go up there and you're going to be ready to swing and not worry about what the calls are. I mean, you take him out of the equation. That's the bottom line. And so I say the same thing about this situation with the interference, non-interference. All of those plays, yes, they could have gone either way, but you didn't do what you needed to do in order to make up for it. That's the key. We got to take a break. We'll come back. We got trivia. You got trivia?
1: But
0: I got two, and they're both for an Alabama-Tennessee game. We'll get into that when we come back. Mike Taggersley with us.

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1: With another ARN News update, I'm Leah Brandon. Republican nominee for Governor Tommy Tuberville calling for adding a third lane to all interstates in Alabama, starting with I-65. Appearing in Daphne, Alabama's senior senator pledging to work with ALDOT in formulating a plan if he's elected governor.
2: It's a long process, but if we don't start on it now, it'll be 25, 30 years, and we can't wait on that. So we'll start the process very quickly.
1: The senator says longtime ALDOT director John Cooper will be leaving the department. Lieutenant Governor Will Ainsworth, who has led the calls for widening I-65, says he loves the plan and couldn't be happier to see Cooper go. And the SEC says there's still a complete lack of institutional control at LSU. The league asking a federal judge in Birmingham not to dismiss its lawsuit against the school as LSU continues to defy the rules. I'm Leah Brandon, and you're up to date around the world, around your state. This is the Alabama Radio Network.
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4: I'm Dan Loney with Your Money Now. Ukraine will once again start targeting Russian energy infrastructure after not living up to its end of the, quote, energy ceasefire, end quote. And this after Ukraine says that advance warnings of incoming ballistic missiles had declined due to Starlink connectivity issues. President Zelensky said he felt let down by President Trump after announcing a deal for diesel fuel with Russia. YouTube is looking to get into audiobooks. That feature could be available as early as next year. It is apparently been talking with publishers in recent months. There are some audiobooks already on the platform, but the concern going forward is unauthorized book recordings using AI. YouTube could bundle it with its ad-free premium service at $16 a month. Wall Street indexes are mixed as producer prices surged higher. Dow Industrial Average is up more than 400 points. The NASDAQ is down around 100. Oil is pushing higher. West Texas crude up 2% at $97 a barrel. And that's Your Money Now.
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0: welcome back. Let me give you an update on this game between Tampa and Cleveland. Our boy, Chandler Simpson, with a triple, knocking in two runs. I love it when a biscuit does well. You know what I mean?
1: Yeah.
0: And they've got.
1: I now have Chandler Simpson on my fantasy team.
0: Well,
1: I picked him up the week after he was doing terrible earlier.
0: He had a stretch where he wouldn't play very well, but yeah. he turned it around. But he hadn't played much in the playoffs. I guess I felt like he just proved just a minute ago he's doing okay.
1: They'll hold it like Matt, the Dodgers with Max Muncy. They pick a spot where they want him to bat, and then he'll stay in that spot.
0: I put Max Muncy in the category with a Greg Nettles. I know they both play third base. Greg Nettles could bat .232 during the season, but when the playoffs started, he was unbelievable.
1: Absolutely.
0: He was unbelievable.
1: And also, Max Muncy is the closest thing you have to a Braves killer these days.
0: Well, that's true.
1: Except the Braves bats.
0: Well, I was going to say the Braves, they fall on their own sword. Whoa! I'm sorry. I just saw something I've never seen before. It was another biscuit. Caminero going after a foul tip, foul ball on the third base side, and the bat boy got in his way. Literally got in his way. I don't know if he would have made the catch. But there were actually two guys over there. I don't know. Maybe he could have gotten there. That would have been an interesting play. All right, enough of that. Let's do trivia.
1: Okay, I wanted to tell you one thing I heard Saturday. I wrote it down.
0: Okay.
1: I like it so much. They were talking to Pat Narduzzi. Uh-oh, it's two runs, isn't it?
0: Wait a minute. Don't tell me. I must be behind you on the TV. Somebody just hit a home run. See, that was the guy that just got should have been out. See, there you go. There you go. All right, go ahead. What did you? Who told you what?
1: They were talking to Pat Narduzzi on the field before the game. It was one of the early games, I think. He's the Pittsburgh coach.
0: They were undefeated,
1: and everybody likes to make everybody thinks they're disrespected. Tennessee fans think they're disrespected because they're playing at 2:30 this week.
0: Yeah, I
1: mean SEC fans are in general, but they asked him, did you feel disrespected that you weren't in the rankings until this week? And he had a great answer. Of course, they got beat, and they're not in the rankings. He said, it really doesn't matter. If you don't stay there, it doesn't matter.
0: Yeah, but he was also the same guy last week complaining because his team wasn't in the top 25.
1: Yeah, well.
0: And I'm like, you know what? Like you just said, he just said the right thing. If you're in there, if you're not in there, you can control that. You keep winning, you're going to be in there. And that's why I get all – I don't know. I get sick and tired. Not to mention, the AP poll doesn't matter.
1: Yeah.
0: It has no bearing on who's going to play in the playoffs. Now you can try to sit there and say, I pay attention. Not really.
1: And these people who keep saying that they don't want a preseason poll because of that, they think these teams get an advantage, but not after they play their complete schedule. They might be beneficiaries of it during the early part of the season, even later part of the season. But anyway, here's my first trivia question.
0: All right,
1: I'll be quick on these.
0: What are we talking about? What is the subject?
1: College football.
0: College football. Okay.
1: Which two active college quarterbacks have the highest winning percentage? Active quarterbacks. They got to be playing now. They have the highest winning percentage, and they actually meet this week.
0: If
1: the first guess, I'm gonna be mad. Well, that took me about seven
0: years. I'm trying to go through the list of who's playing and highest winning percentage. How many is there a minimum number of games?
1: Probably
0: because McIntyre's undefeated as a starter. He's 1-0.
1: That's true. But no, you got to have. I mean, it's got to be a. It can't be the first time. Starter.
0: Okay. Give me a conference.
1: Big 12.
0: How about the guy at Brigham Young and the guy at Notre Dame?
1: That's it. And the guy at Notre Dame. That's right.
0: Okay.
1: CJ Carr and Bear Brock.
0: Yeah. Brockmeyer, I think is this.
1: Okay. All right. I got a baseball one too, but I'm going to give you this one too. All right. Jeremiah, what's his name? Smith for
0: Jeremiah.
1: Ohio State.
0: Jeremiah.
1: He is looking like. Unless he really falls down or somebody else has a great second half, he's going to win the Heisman Trophy. He'll be a wide receiver. there'd been five previous wide receivers that were Heisman winners. Can you name the five?
0: No, I probably can't. I know obviously Devontae Smith is one of them.
1: Yeah. One 2 years ago.
0: What was the one from Notre Dame? Yeah, Torrey Hunter from
1: Brown. Tim Brown.
0: Tim Brown.
1: Yeah.
0: Are we counting Johnny from Nebraska?
1: Absolutely.
0: Johnny Rogers. Okay.
1: That's just been the hardest one to get.
0: How many have I gotten so far?
1: Somebody's on the ESPN panel.
0: Oh, yeah. God, I can't think of his name. In fact, my wife was asking about him the other day. She was watching game day. She said, who is that guy? I said, he's a Heisman Trophy winner.
1: Desmond Howard.
0: Desmond Howard.
1: And then a guy 2 years ago, Travis Hunter.
0: I said Trevor Hunter.
1: Okay. All right. Well, that's five then.
0: I got them all.
1: Yeah.
0: Unbelievable. All right, you ready for one?
1: Yes, sir.
0: Alabama, Tennessee. When was the last time Tennessee was a favorite against Alabama?
1: Oh, whoa. 2009.
0: Close. 2007.
1: Well, that was Saban's first year, wasn't it?
0: That was Saban's first year. Everything goes back to that day. All right, yeah. Second one. When was the last time one of these two teams were

0: When I tell you, you'll probably remember it. You were probably there. 1980. 27-0.
1: Wow.
0: That was in Knoxville.
1: Well, since you gave me two colleges, I'll come back with another one.
0: All right.
1: When's the last time Auburn scored two touchdowns at Georgia?
0: Whoo!
1: And then the last time Auburn beat them was 2017. Right?
0: Yeah, but that was in Auburn, wasn't it?
1: Yeah, they beat Alabama and Georgia back to back.
0: Yeah, but that game was in Auburn. That was the tip drill, right?
1: Right.
0: Scored two
1: touchdowns
0: against Georgia in Athens.
1: In Athens.
0: Hmm.
1: And I gotta go look at this.
0: You need to make sure, right?
1: I moved it forward in my queue.
0: Let's see. Let me ask this question. Did they win the game?
1: I got too much going on.
0: You have too much what?
1: Go ahead.
0: What did you say? You have too much what?
1: I got too much going on my computer.
0: Oh.
1: Too much stuff going on my computer.
0: I got you.
1: I can't scroll because everything's popping up.
0: I hate that. I'll go with the year that they won national championship. Was that? I can't remember if that was in Georgia or if that was in Auburn. When they beat, 2000. That's right. 2013 was the tip drill. Golly, it's been a while. I'll say early 2000s. I don't know exactly when.
1: Oh, well, that's right. 2017 wasn't that game. You're right.
0: Yeah. How about 2009?
1: But here's what I can tell you.
0: They had a pretty good team in 2009. They won eight games that year. Is that right? Do you know? Or did you just throw it out there without having the answer? He's frozen up. Okay. Well, we'll take a break. He'll give us the answer. That's what happened with his computer. It froze up. He was right. Whew. All right, we'll come back. We'll have Tank. We'll pick some games when we return.

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0: right. We got Tank back. His computer froze up. So we decided to go back to the phone and talk to him this way. And it's good news because we got him back and also because it's time to pick some games. I'm going to let you start with your – you just gave me an upset. What you think is going to happen?
1: Well, I'm going
0: a big
1: two.
0: One this weekend. Go ahead. Well, you're only two,
1: upset,
0: but that's all right.
1: I give him too fast because I know we don't have that much time. I like Wisconsin to go out to UCLA and win that game outright. And I like Nebraska coming off a heartbreaking loss to Indiana at home, going out to play Oregon. And the reason I picked that is I think Oregon's still like an 8-point favorite, aren't they? Or something like that.
0: I wouldn't be surprised. I don't
1: I'm
0: know
1: shocked.
0: That for a fact. But.
1: But they were talking about it, and I didn't realize it as I was watching it because it was a really good game, Nebraska-Indiana. But that was Nebraska's pattern for the last 3 years. They get ahead, and they lose the game. And that's exactly what happened against Indiana. You know,
0: yeah.
1: Nebraska's in control of that game for, you know. So I think this will be the – since they mentioned that again last week, I think this will be – because what, usually when you recognize a trend, that's when it stops. So I'm going to Nebraska to hold on, and plus Oregon's not much right home anyway. So.
0: I think the two most disappointing teams in college football so far this year, Texas A&M and Oregon.
1: Yeah.
0: I've never been a fan of Dan Lanning. I felt like he's one of the most overrated coaches in the game right now. And I just – I don't know. I was not surprised at all that UCLA beat them. I almost picked them last week, but I didn't. I kind of wish I had. But, yeah, I'm not real – You know what? I'm looking at games. I can't find one that just sticks out to me, and I want to say, oh, yeah, I feel really good about that one. I think Troy's got a good shot to beat Louisiana, but, again, I'm not sure about that. I'm just kind of not
1: – They're getting
0: about
1: 4.5, aren't they?
0: Yeah. Yeah, they're on the road, which I'm a little worried about. But I'll go here. I don't think they'll win. Do I have to pick an actual upset, or can I go with just points?
1: No, you need cover.
0: Okay. All right. I think Oklahoma State's going to cover against Houston. I think Oklahoma State's –
1: Oh, really?
0: Yeah, I do. I think that's one of those games.
1: I like that game over.
0: Well, yeah, I imagine there'll be a lot of points scored. All right, well, let's quickly go through some non-SEC games. Notre Dame, BYU.
1: BYU's like 8-0 the last 8 times they've been a home underdog or something like that. And I just don't see it. I think Notre Dame's a pretty well-rounded, and it's unfair. They only have to win like 2 or 3. Well, some of their games have panned out to be
0: they
1: a
0: win
1: better.
0: 10 games, they're going to be in the playoff, period.
1: Oh, yeah. And I think they might beat BYU pretty handily. And
0: I'm going with
1: BYU.
0: This is one of those deals where I don't know enough about BYU to really – I can't.
1: Well, you know they got the second winner's quarterback in
0: yeah.
1: among after quarterbacks.
0: Yeah, but we also know who they played.
1: There.
0: I'm just not – I don't know. I don't know enough about BYU. 10.5 seems like a lot. I think that place at
1: – That's 10.5?
0: Yeah, 10.5. That may be too many points. I'd probably take BYU into points, but I think Notre Dame probably win the game.
1: Well, I thought it was 8, I like Notre Dame. I don't care if it's 8 or 11.
0: You don't care if it's 8 or 11. Okay.
1: Yeah.
0: All right. How about Indiana, Ohio State?
1: Indiana and Ohio State?
0: Yeah.
1: Everybody's picking Indiana.
0: Not that I know of. I've talked to is picking Ohio State. The line hasn't moved much.
1: The line is exactly what it was last year when they met in the postseason.
0: I know.
1: Championship game. And Indiana won. Indiana was a better team last year. And they didn't, you know, they've just played well enough to up their competition, and they might come up with their best game of the year. But I'm still going to go with Ohio State. They got too many good players.
0: Have you seen Indiana play?
1: Yeah, I watched that Nebraska game pretty thoroughly.
0: I mean, they are nowhere near what they were a year ago.
1: Oh, no.
0: They are nowhere near it. Their offensive and defensive lines are not as good. I just feel like Ohio State's just better. I have seen Ohio State play. Now, I'll say this about Ohio State. I don't think they're world beaters either.
1: Yeah.
0: If they play Georgia today, I'd pick Georgia and give up however many points. I think they're that much better. And the fact that they lost to Texas right now doesn't look very good because I don't think Texas is that great. So I think they win. They go on the road and win it. How about Texas and Florida? What do you think?
1: Well, I was high on Florida all week, but if their quarterback's not playing and their other running back's not playing, I know Texas is at home and they're going to be mad. I just don't see Texas being that high scoring team. I think Florida's got good athletes, and they're due to turn in a good game after two cluckers. I do like Florida plus 11, but I'm not going to bet it.
0: Well, I'd stay away from this game, and I'm with you. I don't know which Florida team's going to show up, and defensively, I haven't seen any consistency. So I think that's part of the reason why this number's so high at 10.5. But here's the problem. Texas offensively, what have we seen that makes them think they're going to win a game by 10 or more points? I haven't seen anything.
1: Yeah. Well, that's why I liked Oklahoma last week. I said everybody thinks Texas is an all-world team, but Oklahoma's got a good defense.
0: Yeah.
1: Now, I didn't know they were going to get two gifts in the fourth quarter.
0: Well, that's part of the problem. They got two gifts in the fourth quarter. And that's the problem with Texas. And so that's why I'm going to take Florida in the points, but I think Texas wins a close game. That's where I am on that game. All right, Mississippi State, LSU. You put an asterisk on this one because we don't know if Taylor's going to play. Right now, I don't think he will.
1: I've heard through the grapevine. I mean, it seems like through the grapevine he's not going to play. I don't know.
0: We will know Friday night, I think, if indeed he's playing. I think LSU's got to get rid of some demons because they have not looked that good, really, even a couple of wins. And I think they'll get healthy on Mississippi State if Taylor does not play.
1: Now I have another play
0: on this game
1: because I believe, and it's probably leading into what you were going to ask anyway. I believe Auburn, with the week off, that they'll cover the spread in the first half against Georgia because Georgia and Alabama beat the crap out of each other.
0: Yeah.
1: If you watched it.
0: I feel the same way you do.
1: I like Tennessee, too, for much the same reason.
0: Yeah, I like the points in this game. I think Auburn will cover 20.5.
1: Yeah.
0: I do. And it may be scary for Georgia at halftime. They may be behind at halftime. There is no way Gunnar Stockton can play as well as he did against Alabama. He was almost perfect. We've seen quarterbacks do that against Alabama before. Who was the guy at South Carolina? Was it Steven Garcia? Was that the one?
1: Yeah.
0: I mean, he couldn't make a mistake. And Gunnar Stockton didn't make any mistake. I know he had that early interception, but he didn't do anything wrong after that. And sometimes it was a little bit of luck. There's no way he's going to play that well.
1: We thought about it, that he would have the better overall game, but that Kenan Russell would have to be the more dynamic player, and he was. But – you know, I mean, remember when Gunnar Stockton came in? He came in the playoffs a few years ago when Carson Beck got hurt, and he did a credible job, but he didn't lead him to a victory. Kenan Russell now, he got, what, 6 games under his belt. By this time next year and maybe the 2 years later, he'll win that game.
0: Probably
1: assuming he, you know, develops like everybody thinks he will.
0: Before we call Alabama to Tennessee, Missouri, Ole Miss.
1: I like Tennessee to cover against Alabama.
0: I said I hope
1: Alabama
0: Missouri and Ole Miss. Missouri and Ole Miss.
1: Was it me and you talking that? No, I guess we did. We talked about the loser of that game
0: is out.
1: Probably out of the thing. And look at all the teams that they beat. You know, both teams. I guess LSU's tanking a little bit has hurt LSU some.
0: Maybe.
1: And Mississippi State. Losing has hurt
0: both of these teams. Will have
1: I'm here in Missouri. I think Missouri is going to beat them outright. I really do.
0: Okay, I don't. I think Ole Miss is being undercarded right now. I think they're good. I still think they're good.
1: Oh, I
0: they got a tough schedule
1: Missouri
0: ahead.
1: Is a lot better than I thought they were.
0: Well, they are, but I don't think they're better than Ole Miss. And I think Ole Miss will win this game going away, so I'll give up.
1: All right, I'll bet you a Coke on that one. I'll take Missouri.
0: You want it in a bottle, too, I imagine. All right, Alabama, Tennessee.
1: I like Tennessee to cover.
0: Can you explain to me?
1: I hope Alabama wins.
0: Can you explain to me how this number went from like 2, 3, 4.5 to 8.5 in a day?
1: Well, first of all, Alabama looked really good, and Tennessee looked terrible against Arkansas, which I don't know if that's Arkansas getting a little better. The kid from Montgomery had some times in that game. He played well. He's left-handed, isn't he?
0: I don't even know who you're talking about.
1: The quarterback from Arkansas, one of them's from Montgomery.
0: Yeah. He played at St. James. Yeah, I'm sorry, I misunderstood you. I thought you were talking about somebody with Tennessee.
1: Yeah,
0: I thought he did. He did. But, again.
1: I mean, I think Alabama's catching a break because I don't think Tennessee's quarterbacks can beat them like Stetson Bennett beat them. I mean, they can play well, but I don't think they can beat them. And so if Alabama just gets, you know, doesn't, you know, a lot of times, you know, Alabama and Georgia have a good depth. Georgia better than Alabama. So that'll help them in a game like this. But we're getting that part of the year where teams just, I mean, this is the third straight hard game for Alabama. And most of the time in the SEC, that means that team's going to lose
0: the third game. I'm going to make this point about, first of all, you've watched enough of these games. It's pretty impossible to predict. You think one team's going to have the advantage, it doesn't work out that way. I feel that way this time, too. I think Delgado is the key center. If he plays, I don't care if he's 60%, he's got to play because Tennessee's defensive front is pretty good. I'm real curious to see how Ryan Grubb calls the game offensively Saturday, knowing he may have a gimpy center or a backup center. Alabama didn't do well once Delgado went out. In fact, that was a play that they had to sack is the play in which he got hurt. I like Alabama to win. They will not cover 8.5. It's going to be less than a touchdown. It's going to be scarier than Alabama fans want, but I think they'll figure out a way to win. That's where I am on that. So.
1: Yep.
0: All right, we're done. You have a great
1: week. We'll talk to you. Maybe we'll get the Dodgers beat tonight. That's a 7 o'clock start. I found out before we went on the second.
0: 7 o'clock our time?
1: Yeah, okay. 7 our time.
0: 7 our time. All right. Well, hey.
1: All right.
0: You have a great rest of the week. We'll talk to you next week.
1: I'll talk to you next week from Kentucky.
0: From Kentucky. Exactly. All right. Good deal. Bye. Thank you, Mike Tegerly. Folks, that'll do it tomorrow. I'll be on my way to Arkansas, but, hey, go to Louis. Enjoy yourself. Have a great lunch with Michael and the gang. You will not be disappointed. I will talk to you on Monday.
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3: I'm Ed Donahue with an AP News Minute. President Trump said on social media the Pentagon will no longer live stream the December execution of Fort Hood shooter Nedal Malik Hassan. Last week, Vice President J.D. Vance said he doubted the live stream was going to happen.
4: The Army soldiers that he was meant to treat for mental illness and other problems, he took them at their most vulnerable and gunned down these people where they live. So whatever the controversy is about the method of the execution, I hope that people don't forget that this is a guy who brutally murdered a lot of innocent people. Now that said, I mean, look, if it's ultimately live streamed, I'm not going to be watching it.
3: President Trump says airing the execution might deter terrorism, but acknowledges many prefer not to see it. Defense Secretary Pete Hegseth's initial announcement of a public execution faced backlash with concerns about potential radicalization from the images. 13 people were shot and killed at Fort Hood in Texas in 2009. I'm Ed Donahue.
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7: The back-to-back champion Dodgers are on the verge of being swept. They fall 6-2 to the Brewers in Game 3 of the NLCS. Jake Bauer's two-run homer in the seventh put the Brewers ahead for good. They'll be going for a series sweep tonight. The ALCS resumes today in Cleveland. The Guardians host the Rays with the series tied at 1. That game was moved up to the afternoon to try to avoid incoming bad weather. NFL news. The Week 6 schedule kicks off tonight with the Seahawks visiting the Broncos in the Thursday night game. Denver coach Sean Payton says preparing on a short week is a challenge.
8: I remember as a young coach, you want to cover everything. And then sometimes when you're young and you don't know better and you're covering everything, you haven't covered anything, if that makes any sense.
7: Both teams enter tonight at 3-2. Also from the NFL, Rams O-lineman Alaric Jackson had his suspension reduced from 2 to 1 game for punching the Bills' Bradley Chubb after Monday Night Football. And Bears quarterback Caleb Williams out the last 3 weeks with a hamstring injury, returned to practice. He hopes to play Sunday against Atlanta. I'm Matt McCoy.
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14: And a good Thursday to you. Hello there. How's it going? Heath Klein in for Chuck Oliver today. The king hopefully will be back in the big chair tomorrow, but not able to join us this particular day. You know that he's always looking to talk college football, so I'm confident he'll be back coming up tomorrow. But even though he's not here, well, your 2 hours of college football conversation, that's always here every single Monday through Friday, all 52 weeks of the year. And today is no exception, and we have, of course, got a sweet guest lineup for you presented by Schumann Farms. Growing tradition and the world's sweetest onions. Look for Schumann Farms Real Sweet Onions in stores now. Coming up, we will talk in about a half an hour with Jason Caldwell about what's going on with Auburn. You got the bye week, and so some things maybe have not worked exactly the way that Auburn was hoping that they would. Georgia's not exactly anybody's idea of a dream get-well game. But whatever adjustments you can make with a little bit of time to say, let's reassess what we're doing, let's look at some personnel, is there anything we can tweak for the second half of the season? Auburn's had their chance to do that, so we'll talk to Jason about what, if anything, maybe is feasible for them to adjust. Because sometimes it's just as simple as you're going to need to recruit, you're going to need to hit the portal, you're going to need to get more personnel. This year is clearly kind of a learning experience, I think, for Alex Golish about that job and the challenges that come with that job. And now we'll see, with a year under his belt, what they do in the offseason, because trying to just transplant USF's personnel up there as a short-term fix has only worked to an extent. And I don't think you're going to see him try to get more of those similar kind of players. You're going to have to shop on a different shelf. But the good news is, you're Auburn, you can do that. So we'll talk about that in that matchup with Georgia with Jason Caldwell coming up in about a half an hour. Also, Brett Ciancia will join us, as he typically does, for his weekly look around college football at the bigger games of the weekend. And we have got some doozies this weekend. We have got a bunch of ranked-on-ranked matchups. Some weeks, this soup is a little thinner than others. This is not one of those weeks, man. This is one where we have a lot of good material. And, of course, Brett Ciancia does a great job in investigating everything. And so we will get his perspective on some of these big matchups coming up in a bit. And then also, speaking of big matchups, we do not typically have much conversation about BYU on this program, but when a top 10 team
15: has Notre Dame coming to play them with the stakes on the line for that game. We know next to nothing about Notre Dame right now because Notre Dame has not played anyone of consequence yet this year. And it's not entirely their fault because last year, you remember, Notre Dame played their first two games of the year were their biggest games. And then it wasn't until they played USC again we got any more information. This year's the opposite. This year, they haven't played anybody of consequence because these teams just aren't good enough. You wish maybe that Wisconsin game could have been a little later in the year. That might have been a better game had it been a little later in the year once Wisconsin has kind of figured some things out. But some of these other teams they're playing, like Michigan State, Michigan State's just they're not good. I mean, there's no other way to put it. So Notre Dame, when they schedule these games, might not have had any way of knowing some of these teams would be as lousy as they are, but they just have not played much of anything that tells us how good Notre Dame is. There's plenty of evidence Notre Dame could be one of the two or three best teams in the country. We will not still, I think, get a real true answer from this game with BYU, but it'll be closer than anything else we've gotten this year, just because, again, it's a road environment and in the mountains, which adds a little bit of a challenge to it, and a BYU team that plays with toughness. I don't love, especially without L.J. Martin, I don't love what their offense is, but you got a tough-minded head coach in Kalani Sitake, an older team that plays with toughness. This will be more of a challenge for Notre Dame than they've seen. And so Mitch Harper from KSL Salt Lake City going to join us and give us some perspective on the BYU side of things. And again, you just really wish they hadn't lost their leading rusher because L.J. Martin was the Big 12 Offensive Player of the Year last year. It's going to be a lot harder for them to win without him available. So again, that's our guest lineup coming up in this program. Today, there was a piece I thought was fascinating. And so I want to ask you the question that the folks at The Athletic asked a variety of coaches. And I want you to think about it for a second before I tell you what the coaches said. If you needed one coach to win you a football game, you don't know what the story is in terms of your personnel and how they fit a guy's style. It's not about that. It's just this is a must-win game. And you can go and get anybody you want to coach your team for one game that's an active coach. So Saban is off the board. Urban Meyer is off the board. Anybody else that's not active currently coaching is not in this conversation. Because for most people, for a long stretch of time, it would have just been, oh, Saban, easy answer. But Saban's not around anymore. So one guy to win you one game, who are you going to get to be your coach? I suspect a lot of you might have said Kurt Cignetti, just because Kurt Cignetti at this point has won 22 straight games, I believe it is, and has achieved kind of wizard status. It's like, hey, man, if that dude can win football games at Indiana, he can win anywhere, anyhow. And Kurt Cignetti is the number two answer on the board. And again, these are coaches being asked. They asked 34 coaches. Kurt Cignetti is number two on the board with 11 people saying in the coaching community, yeah, give me Cignetti. I will tell you there are three guys after him. Only five coaches got votes. So now think about that. Cignetti's number two. Three coaches got votes after Kurt Cignetti. But number one with 17 votes is Kirby Smart. And I think that that tells you something about how Kirby Smart is perceived by his peers. Because it's not as simple as we'll get to in just a second of, well, guys who've won national titles. That's not where these other answers are going. But the knocks, if you want to say there are knocks on Kirby Smart, are what? He's just got it made with Georgia. It's a perfect program for him to be at. They've got so much talent in state and so many resources, and they can go get whoever they want. And so, you know, it's easier to be a great coach at Georgia than it is at so many places. Well, that may very well be true, but that doesn't mean that the person that's driving that elite-level program was going to steer it correctly. There's a lot of people who would have told you a few years back that Florida, for example, was that kind of program. We've seen it's very possible to put Florida in the ditch. Michigan's supposed to be that kind of program, right? Hey, you've seen it. And the coaches are telling you, yeah, right now, Kirby's the guy. Because it's just so steady. It's so dependable. They don't lose games like they're playing this weekend. They don't. When was the last time that Kirby Smart's squad lost a game that you would just say flat out they had no business losing? Do you even know? It's 2019 against South Carolina. Like, it hasn't happened once this whole decade. They've lost some games to teams that people would say, I think they were the better team. But there's a difference between that and losing a game where you just say you had no business losing. That team doesn't have enough talent. That team isn't playing well enough. There's no explanation and no excuse for this. That kind of loss happens to a lot of programs. It never happens to Georgia. In this decade, not a single time. And that consistency and that knowledge that he will always have his team at a certain level ready to go is why his fellow coaches give Kirby Smart the benefit of the doubt. Now, as noted, there are other men who have national championships out there. Ryan Day has one. Ryan Day didn't make the list. Dabo Swinney's got one. Yeah, actually, Dabo's got two. Dabo did not make the list. So this is not just a reflection of who's got national titles. The other three coaches to make the list, Bob Chesney. Three coaches voted for Bob Chesney. Some of you might not even 100% know who Bob Chesney is, do you? Now, you was a Chuck Oliver show. There's a better chance than most that you know. But Bob Chesney's at UCLA right now. He's 5-0 at UCLA, which is really impressive, and he did great work the year before at James Madison. He's the one who took over after Cignetti left, and in 2 years there did good work. And before that, he was at Holy Cross and did good work. And it's a steady upward climb. But still, out of 34 coaches, the fact that three of them already say, give me one guy to win a game, and I'm going with Bob Chesney. I was impressed. Maybe I should be more impressed. Because that's an amazingly strong vote of confidence for a guy who hasn't been to a playoff at UCLA yet, did make it at JMU. Some weird circumstances allowed that to happen. But halfway through 1 year at the Power Four level, to get that kind of a level of support really does get your attention. Number four with two votes, Jason Eck. Do you know who Jason Eck is? He's a head coach at New Mexico. One guy to win you a game. Anywhere, anytime. Jason Eck. Eck is a really good coach. And I was super impressed with what he's done there, because there's no reason you should expect greatness in New Mexico. But he came from a place in Idaho that was even tougher. He's doing pretty well in Idaho. Idaho has dropped down into FCS before because they've said, we can't do it. He was doing good things at Idaho. Then he comes down to New Mexico. He's doing good things there. This is what's going to be fascinating this year with regards to the coaching market. Wisconsin might want to keep Luke Fickell now. It's still really expensive for them to fire Luke Fickell. And Luke Fickell has done a better job this year than maybe some people thought he would. The record's probably going to be good enough to justify keeping Luke Fickell. But Jason Eck is a former Wisconsin offensive lineman. So if you don't make the move and hire Jason Eck now, do you run the risk that Jason Eck takes a job somewhere that's a good enough job that he wouldn't be available to Wisconsin a year from now or 2 years from now? And if you're Jason Eck and you're doing well at New Mexico, are you willing to be patient? Are you willing to say, you know, I'm happy here. Things are going well. They appreciate me. That job in Madison might open up in a year. I'll be patient. I'll wait. So if fill-in-the-blank school comes calling, if North Carolina came calling, if South Carolina came calling, if whoever it is that might open up this year, Maryland came calling. Nah, I'll hang in Albuquerque for another year. I'll wait. Or is he going to do what most coaches do when you're at a program that's like New Mexico that doesn't have the resources, you go to one that does? How Jason Eck's future plays out, because there's no question whether it's Wisconsin or not, he will have people calling him this year. That's going to be fascinating. And the other part of that equation, by the way, too, is Jake Dickert at Wake Forest, also a guy from Wisconsin. Didn't play in Wisconsin, but a guy who's been rumored for that Wisconsin job for a number of years, too. Even when he was just a defensive coordinator having success at Washington State, people were talking about him as a guy that might be on their radar. Same thing for him. Do you stay at Wake Forest where you're doing remarkable things and wait and see if Madison opens up? Or do you take a job somewhere else and see if you can do bigger things with bigger resources? And then the last vote, one vote for Willie Fritz, who's done great work everywhere he's been and is at Houston right now. And quietly, if you're paying attention, has Houston performing at a level where it's possible, at least, that Houston could find themselves in the conversation for the playoff. Again, somebody from the Big 12, other than the champion right now, there might be a path for. And Houston wouldn't be at the head of the line, but it's not impossible to see a path, depending on what happens with the second half of the season, where they could have the year that would get them into the conversation. So if you want to know who the coaches are impressed by, again, the takeaways for me here, one, the fact that Kirby gets the benefit over Cignetti still, even with what Cignetti's done in the last year and a half, really does drive home how much respect the coaches have for Kirby as a coach, not just a guy who's got a Ferrari and can drive the Ferrari when some people can't, but as an X and O coach, they're telling you, yeah, we think that guy is really rock solid, because the fact there's no votes for Ryan Day tells you it's not enough to just be, oh, he's got a great record at a big-time program. There's more to it than that. But also, if you're an AD who's looking for a coach, Bob Chesney I don't think is available. UCLA loves what they're getting out of him. UCLA hasn't been relevant in football in maybe ever, certainly in a long time like they are at the moment, and he's only in his first year. And when you combine what he's doing with what USC is doing and the questions about Lincoln Riley and the long-term future, if UCLA could somehow become the cool school for Southern California recruits, all of a sudden they could turn that into something way bigger in a hurry. And so I don't think you're getting him out of UCLA with the wallets they've got out there that are actually invested in finally trying to compete in football. But those other two names, man, I don't know if Fritz would leave at this point. But he's 64. He might. He's done it before. If you're an AD, the coach has just told you, Jason Eck, Willie Fritz, those are the kind of dudes you should be calling. We'll see whether or not somebody actually decides to take him up on it here coming up in about 6 weeks. All right, that is your opener for the Chuck Oliver Show. As noted, we've got some great guests for you. Got a lot to talk about, too, including coming up on the other side, some news. Injury reports came out last night, but this morning, in the aftermath of those injury reports, we actually know now who's going to start one of the bigger games this weekend. We'll tell you about that and what it might mean straight ahead here on the Chuck Oliver Show.
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1: 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All right, so last night the first injury reports came out for the SEC, and one that, especially after talking with our guest David Murray yesterday, I think everybody was curious about was what were we going to find out about Kamario Taylor? And at least on the initial injury report from Mississippi State, he is listed as questionable. Both he and Fluff Bothwell are in the questionable category. Now, that does not mean that he is going to play, but it does mean that he is at least, in their view, still in the realm of possibility to play because he's not listed as straight up out. We will see over the course of the week whether or not he will be downgraded. It's hard to imagine him being upgraded to there is no question he will play and off the list altogether from questionable. But there were some people that were thinking, I think, going into yesterday that there was a chance that they might just have to say, yeah, he's not going to be able to go this week, or maybe that he's going to miss some time beyond the week. There was definitely at least some buzz about that being possible. That doesn't mean it's not still possible, but it is not something that happened as of yesterday. So as the week goes on, we'll see, does he ever get upgraded or downgraded more likely on that injury report, or does it stay questionable and literally just go out there and warm up and see how the foot feels? It's just for Mississippi State to win on the road against LSU without Kamario Taylor feels like that would be a mighty heavy lift. But at the same time, he is so critical to what it is that you do that if there is a chance that you get the best version of him by waiting a week or two, you're still having a phenomenal season. It's not like anybody looked at Mississippi State this year and said, hey, that should be a playoff contender. That should be a, you know, top 10 kind of team. You have a guy that can be a cornerstone for a team that next year could be talked about that way. How many kids out there, assuming Kamario Taylor stays in Starkville, and there's no reason to believe he won't based on everything that's been reported about him, everything he's ever said. You know, you've got your national cynics who are going to say, oh, sure, right, as soon as Miami waves a check. I understand where the cynicism comes from. There is not any reason to suspect this particular young man of being more willing to do that than anybody else, but regardless, it will take until he says, I am re-signed to play at Mississippi State for another year before some people will buy in. Assuming that does happen, though, how many kids out there would say, hey, this guy might be the number one pick in the draft the next year. This guy's going to be talked about for every big thing. I want to play with that guy. I want to be on a team with a guy like that that could take over a game. You have a unique chance for next year to build the kind of team that could have huge expectations. But this year's team didn't. This year's team's clearly going to be a bowl team, is still doing things way above what anybody had. There's no reason to endanger any of the future if there's a chance at all that you aggravate it or make it worse by playing him this week. Because even with Kamario Taylor, I don't know if you're going to beat LSU in LSU, especially a less than 100% version. So we'll see how they handle it, but we did not get any kind of definitive word on him yesterday. We did, however, get a word this morning that we now know that Tennessee is going to start George McIntyre. Faison Brandon has been out and participating in practice, but whatever they've seen, they decided, let's just go ahead and put it on the table that McIntyre gets the start this week. And then we'll see what that looks like, because Faison Brandon clearly won the job in the preseason for a reason, But at the same time, he didn't get to play long enough to really consolidate his hold on the job before he got banged up. So now if you're McIntyre, if you could have a big week this week, maybe there's a chance you could just get the job. Even if Faison Brandon is healthy, if you're playing well, and certainly if you're playing well enough to win the game this week, it's really hard to imagine, even if Faison Brandon gets healthy, that at that point they make a switch back at the quarterback spot. Like, he just didn't get enough time in that job, even if people believe he's that superstar talent for the future, and maybe raw material just has more than McIntyre. You still could see a path if you're McIntyre with a big weekend this weekend, then maybe you could get that job. So it's an opportunity, and it's an opportunity in a high-profile situation that I don't know that anybody was thinking McIntyre was going to get. And so for him, how he handles that will tell us a lot about him. And even if they eventually go to Faison Brandon, his chances, should he go into the portal, could be hugely enhanced. Like, this game is a resume opportunity. We'll see what McIntyre does with it.
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9: Republican nominee for Governor Tommy Tuberville calling for adding a third lane to all interstates in Alabama, starting with I-65. Appearing in Daphne, Alabama's senior senator pledging to work with ALDOT in formulating a plan if he's elected governor.
10: It's a long process, but if we don't start on it now, it'll be 25, 30 years, and we can't wait on that. So we'll start the process very quickly.
9: The senator says longtime ALDOT director John Cooper will be leaving the department. Lieutenant Governor Will Ainsworth, who has led the calls for widening I-65, says he loves the plan and couldn't be happier to see Cooper go. And the SEC says there's still a complete lack of institutional control at LSU. The league asking a federal judge in Birmingham not to dismiss its lawsuit against the school as LSU continues to defy the rules. I'm Leah Brandon.
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1: Chuck Oliver Show on a Thursday. Heath in for Chuck today. Thank you for hanging out with us. Of course, we are keeping up with everything going on around CFB and looking ahead to the action coming up this weekend. And one of the intriguing games this weekend is, of course, coming off of a monster game like Alabama-Georgia. You always wonder, will there be any kind of a hangover effect for either team out of a game like that? And for Georgia, it's a game against an opponent in Auburn that the tradition of the rivalry, that means something to fans, but it's not necessarily a team that current players are going to react to with the level of intensity maybe that ideally you'd like them to. Is there an opportunity coming off a bye week, especially for Auburn, to kind of get the jump on Georgia a little bit, give themselves a better shot at this game? Let's find out what Jason Caldwell thinks. He is our Truist reporter on Auburn. You can see his work at Auburn 247. He joins us now here on the Chuck Oliver Show. Jason, how are you?
12: I'm doing pretty good. How about you?
1: Doing great. Thank you for making the time. Let's start with what they did during the bye week, because especially for a first-year coach, sometimes there's a chance to just sort of catch your breath, maybe press the reset button on some stuff. If you're going to make any depth chart moves, maybe easier to consider during a bye week. What, if anything, did you feel like maybe Alex Golish and his staff were trying to accomplish during the bye week, and is there any way to know if they did get that done, whatever they were trying to do?
12: Yeah, I think, you kind of, for them, it's really cleaning things up. I don't know that there's wholesale changes that you'll make in year one with this roster, but I think for them, it's eliminate mistakes, turnovers, missed tackles. It's really been execution more than anything for them. I think that's now you kind of focus on those things and going kind of maybe probably go back to like, hey, let's go back to fundamentals here and work on some of those things in a bye week, and gives you a chance to get a little bit of head start on Georgia as well, which is never a bad thing. But yeah, I think probably more than anything, it's correcting mistakes that are still plaguing you through five games in year one. And then, some of that you would expect when you turn over a roster or do some of those things, but that's it now. Can you play cleaner football in the second half of the season? That's going to be the goal for them.
1: They're 3-2, and I don't know that, honestly, if you had gone to an Auburn fan before in the season and said, here's the schedule, what do you think the record will be going into Georgia? I don't know that anybody would have radically disagreed with that. Maybe somebody would have said, we'll beat Florida 4-1, maybe, but I don't know that they've done anything that's wildly off course. But, Jason, it still feels like because the offense hasn't been whiz-bang basically in any game against an FBS team except for that Florida game, and even there it was kind of some late scores that made it look a little better. It feels like because the offense hasn't been whiz-bang, even though the record's not wildly out of line, people are still kind of saying, I don't know.
12: Yeah, it's really funny because offensively you're probably, as compared to last year, they're averaging 26.8 points a game this year. They averaged 26.8 points per game last year through the whole season. So you're about where you were a year ago. The thing for me has probably been, it's probably been a little bit more defensively, to be quite honest, because that was the side of things where you went, man, can those guys carry you through the first part of this season while you know you're going to have some things going on? And it's not wildly different than it was a year ago, but I think you look and go, you would hope that those guys would have been in a better spot than they have been. And I think that's probably the thing you look at it. And I think a lot of it, when you look, you'll go, man, rushing defense, they're averaging about 50 yards more per game, and they haven't played Georgia and Alabama and LSU and some of those teams yet. So that's probably the thing you look at for me. And yeah, offensively, can you clean it up? Byron Brown turning the ball over. When they've been able to make first downs and kind of get moving a little bit, this offense has been pretty good. It's just been first and 15 too much, and then those turnovers that have really caused them some issues.
1: Other than that Florida game, the offense is averaging 17 points against Power 4 competition. So If that trend holds, if they can't find a way to goose those numbers, you mentioned, I mean, the defense can play better, but still, if they can't find a way to pump that number at least somewhere into the 20s, I mean, realistically, can they win any of these games against ranked teams trying to win 17-14, 20-17 kind of games?
12: Yeah, I think you look at it and go, like, if you eliminate mistakes, then I think you're able to score. That's kind of back to the original point. I think that's part of it is, like, last week, for instance, two weeks ago against Tennessee, in the first half, three of their drives started inside their own 20, and you were first and 15 or second and 15 on all three of those. Like, you're just not going to be good enough to overcome those situations. And so can you eliminate mistakes? Yeah. You look and go, LSU, that's a winnable game at home, ranked, unranked, whatever they are. I mean, that's a winnable game at home. You got Arkansas. You got Mississippi State on the road. Obviously, going to Georgia, to Ole Miss, and to Alabama in the last 6 weeks of the season, those are going to be tough no matter where you are. But can you play better offensively, and are you going to have to? Absolutely. There's no question about that. But, yeah, I think you look and go, it's mistakes, penalties, just execution things that have really killed them in trying to get this offense started and get that tempo going, which is what they want to do.
1: They did hold Georgia to 20 last year. So is there anything from that kind of translates? Obviously, it's different personnel, different season, but is there anything, given that it is still Durkin running the defense from last year, that translates maybe into this year?
12: Yeah, maybe a little bit, but you're right. It's completely different teams. I think this Georgia offense is, even though you lost a couple of guys outside at receiver, I think this Georgia offense is much more balanced than it was even a year ago, which just makes it really tough to defend. And again, this Auburn defense, you got some of the same pieces back, a lot of the same guys in the secondary, but you lose Keldrick Falk and Kieron Crawford up front and Bobby Jameson Travis, so three guys that ended up playing in the NFL off that front line. And then, of course, you're without Xavier Atkins this week, and so you're going to have to dig deep for them. There's still plenty of talent defensively, and can you go do that? Can you hold them? You're right, but it comes down to, you mentioned something about offense, and it's been since 2009 that Auburn has scored more than 13 points in Athens. 2009. We're in 2026. If you can't score, you can't beat Georgia, and that's where it'll come down to. Can Auburn's offense get anything going? That's going to be the key.
1: You mentioned Xavier Atkins. That situation, obviously there was some initial reporting, quote-unquote, if you want to call it that, online, that was saying, oh, he's gone. He's obviously not gone because he's suspended. They'd say he was gone if he was gone. But where do things stand, and what, if anything, Jason, can you share about just what the issues are and what has to happen for him to get back on the field?
12: Yeah, and I think it's just more like a team thing. There's nothing off the field, nothing extraordinary here. This is one of our guys we're counting on, and we're expecting more from him. So that's it, more than anything, and nothing specific, I think. And I don't think it was one specific issue. I think it's just been a few things that they're like, hey, we've talked about.

0: I think has a really bright future. Hopefully he'll come back and be ready to go after they get home from Athens.
1: Jason Caldwell, Auburn 24/7 with us here on the Chuck Oliver Show for a couple more minutes, looking ahead as the Tigers head over to Athens coming up this weekend. Jason, I thought Alex Golish was a really good fit for the job because he had already been in the SEC at Tennessee, had a certain level of understanding, was really impressed with what he did at USF, where that program was comatose when he got in there, and he at least got it to bowl games all 3 years. I'm curious, just halfway through season one, what your impression is so far of Golish, not for just this year, but just as the guy to try and get Auburn closer to what everybody expects Auburn to be.
0: Yeah, I think it's interesting because I think Kirby Smart recently said something about the Kirk Cignetti effect, and like he just hadn't seen that in the SEC, and I think that's real. I think it's much harder to just go, we're going to snap our fingers and bring a bunch of guys in and do that in the Southeastern Conference. And I think the difficult part of it for Auburn, I think he's the guy. I think he's the guy that will get the job done. The difficult part is to look out and go, it may take a little while. And nobody's patient anymore because of the money involved and all the things that are going on. But look, Auburn, when you make a coaching change for the third time in 5 years, you're depleting an entire roster. There were three offensive linemen left on this roster when they started building from the portal and the recruiting class this year. So you had three going into this season, you know, and I watch recruits. I watch guys from start to finish of their careers. There were about five guys that I'd seen ever play a football game with my own eyes that were going to play on this offense this season. That's really hard to do. You got to eventually build guys, develop guys, and for far too long, Auburn football hasn't done that. They're going to have to give Alex Golish time to do those things to see if it'll work, because if you expect it just to happen in 2 or 3 years, then that's not realistic in my opinion.
1: The fact that there was the controversy around the call to go for it, and it got blown up against Tennessee, short field situation, and basically the Vols got the score that put the game away. Was that the first time that maybe there was an actual in-game choice that sort of began to dent the image with the fans? Because it felt like that was the first time where I started to see people say, oh, I don't know, maybe he's not the guy. Before that, there I'd seen at least a reasonable modicum of patience. And after that, and again, I'm just seeing online, you deal with these folks way more than me. But that was the first time I started to see people, I don't know about this guy. And I think that's ridiculous. You have to allow a guy a growth curve. But yeah, you said no, it, the Cignetti effect, nobody wants to wait now.
0: There's no patience. No, I mean, there was, let me talk after the Baylor game that they won. I mean, that's just the way, it's the way fans are. And look, we see, I mean, you look at Alabama, you know, there, you know, people can laugh and joke and go, oh, they weren't serious. If they lost to Florida State or a couple of games this year, and that was a 3-loss team right now, there would be people talking about firing Kalen DeBoer. No question about it. If there are 2 losses, that's just the way of the world now. It's just part of it. And that's what comes along with jobs now. And so, there's criticism that comes every week, win or lose, and it's just part of it. But, I would hope that people would understand, like, this is going to take a little bit longer than just going, well, just going to go pour a bunch of money in a program. You know, it just is not that simple. And especially in the Southeastern Conference. And like, if you want to go spend $50, $60 million, you can do it. But LSU still has 2 losses doing the same thing. So it's a hard job, and there's just no way around building a program still, even with the portal era.
1: Jason Caldwell does a great job breaking it all down. Auburn 247 is the spot. Jason, thanks for making time for us here on the Chuck Oliver Show.
0: Appreciate it. Thanks.
1: There you go. A look at where things stand with Auburn. Any place that has problems with the offensive line, that's the thing. You can go out now and you can try and portal your way to a successful offensive line. You have more options than you used to have. If you remember at the end of Jimbo Fisher's FSU run, that was one of the problems. The offensive line was a disaster, and it took them years to get that fixed. You have more possibilities, more ways to try and fix it now than you used to, but it's still just a crapshoot. There are guys who fit one style of blocking and don't fit another one nearly as well. Just because a guy's got a lot of experience, maybe on the lower level, and was good on the lower level, you're still taking a risk when you bring him up and have him go against a higher level of athlete than

0: what he's seen. Some guys, it works great. Some guys, it becomes real clear, hey, he was a terrific FCS lineman, but he's not equipped to deal with what he's going to see week in, week out in the SEC. There's very few things that you can just confidently say on the offensive line translate. Look at the NFL. As much as people talk about quarterbacks in the NFL and the fact that they whiff on quarterbacks, and they do, look at the offensive line success rate in the NFL. Look at how many first-round offensive linemen the NFL takes that don't just not turn into star offensive linemen, that don't even turn into productive offensive linemen. And they know everything about these guys. They've seen every snap they've ever played on tape. They know what scheme they played in. They know who the competition was. And they still routinely whiff on high offensive lineman picks. There are some NFL teams that basically go with a philosophy, we'll only invest a high pick in a tackle. And then for interior stuff, we'll go quantity. We'll just take a lot of guys. We'll sign free agents and we'll draft mid and late round linemen because we can't figure out how to have high level linemen out of the first three rounds at every position. So we'll invest because you must have a certain level of player at your tackle, but other stuff we'll just kind of piecemeal it. And we'll try and sign free agents to make up for it if we don't develop a guy. Because that's just, they can't even do it. So trying to do it on the fly in college while everybody else is looking for an offensive lineman, because no one ever has said, you know what, we got plenty of linemen, we don't need any more of those. No one's ever said that. Man, it's just so hard. And so when you get behind, when your offensive line is genuinely bad, it is such a challenge to fix it. And, I mean, my goodness, think back to Tennessee and Derek Dooley and having a class where he didn't sign a single offensive lineman. I mean, the ramifications of something like that were felt for years. You got more options now. But it still doesn't mean you could just throw it together. It's really hard, and that's where Auburn is. Whether it's Golish or, you know, any coach you wanted, Auburn was going to have issues on that line, and it's probably going to continue for at least another year or two. All right, it is the Chuck Oliver Show hanging out here. Coming up in about 15 minutes, we will check in with Brett Cianci. It's a big weekend in college football. We'll preview some of those games in just a bit here on the Chuck Oliver Show.
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10: They're putting up elite numbers on offense. I think they're averaging, 36 points a game and taking care of the football. The back's a really good player. It's surprising you're saying that after they had the number one back probably in the league, coming in. And obviously this kid's come in and played really well. He has the most yards after contact right now, which is something that, has been an issue for us on tape. So we're going to do a really good job in the run game, obviously hopefully to stop the run game, make them one-dimensional.
0: That is, of course, the voice of Pete Golding, the head coach of Ole Miss, talking about the matchup coming up this weekend with Missouri. And, the fact that even without Ahmad Hardy, they've been able to have the ground game that they do right now definitely gets your attention. Interesting matchup for sure between those two coming up as, again, we've got a big Saturday ahead. We'll talk some more about it with Brett Ciancia coming up in about 10 minutes from Pick 6 Previews. Heath Klein in for Chuck today, and, of course, the week already has gotten started. We've got action now all the time. So, Tuesday, Wednesday, Thursday, it's kind of fun. One game that, as you head to this weekend, is probably not top of mind for you, and I don't blame you, is Michigan State's game with Northwestern. But I would tell you that this game could wind up being fascinating for how big a difference one coaching hire can make. If you have not been paying attention to Northwestern this year, and I don't, again, blame you, it's not a program with a ton of fans outside of the Chicago metro area. They have a guy in Chip Kelly running their offense who has revolutionized everything. And I don't know after this year, will he stay at Northwestern? Because the great thing for Chip Kelly, as a guy who seemingly wants to be left alone and just not have to do anything, not do booster stuff, not do recruiting stuff, not really do media stuff, the great thing for Chip Kelly about Northwestern is even the head coach of Northwestern is what, maybe the 20th most visible guy in Chicago when it comes to sports? Maybe. That's probably being generous. If we're talking about only people involved in coaching and management roles, maybe it's 20. I mean, think about it. You've got all the pro teams in town. You got their executives. You got their head coaches. And that's before players. Obviously, my goodness, just about every person on the Chicago Bears that plays any meaningful amount of time is more visible than the head coach of Northwestern football. And that's the head coach. So the offensive coordinator even farther down the list. So if you're Chip Kelly and you just want to call plays and kind of disappear and not have anybody bother you, perfect place for him to be. But if you are somebody who loves offensive football, I am telling you, make the time to watch a Northwestern game. You don't have to have it as your primary game. DVR it. Watch it later. But what Chip is doing right now at Northwestern is fun stuff, man. And the fact that he's doing it at a place that has been resistant to offense in a way that's hard to truly define how bad their offenses have been. Even after Pat Fitzgerald left. More on that in a second. But even after Pat Fitzgerald left, their offense has still been really hard to watch. And under Fitzgerald, it was brutal for the last few years. So now to suddenly say, hey, I would recommend you watch a Northwestern game to see what the offense can do, see the unique formations and the old stuff that Chip's bringing back. He's bringing single wing stuff back, creative ideas. I mean, it's really, really fun. So I would encourage you to check it out. But I would really encourage you to check it out this week because, as noted, Pat Fitzgerald is back. He's at Michigan State. And Michigan State this week is going to be down its top four outside corners, its top three linebackers, its starting left tackle, its only fullback, and a bunch of other guys. You heard me. They're down their top four outside corners and their top three linebackers against a guy in Chip Kelly who's using misdirection and creativity to wreak havoc against healthy teams this year. And with extra incentive, given how things ended with Pat Fitzgerald at Northwestern, for the Wildcats to want to put on a show against their former coach. There's not many players left on Northwestern that are there, but there still are people at Northwestern that don't like how it ended with Fitz, don't like the fact that Fitz sued the school. If you're David Braun, it's in your interest to go out there and have a good day. And about that offense, this is what the Michigan State offense has been putting up. 10 against Notre Dame, 13 against Nebraska, 3 against Wisconsin. Things got weird last week. They did score 37 with an overtime against Illinois. They lost all those games. Fitzgerald has no offense again. So you have a chance to show, hey, isn't this more fun in our nice new stadium with actual points scored on offense? Isn't this way more fun than the old way of doing things? And throw an L on a guy who, again, did leave under some adverse circumstances. Now, I think Chip Kelly has every reason in the world to have fun, and because of the huge injury issues for Michigan State, more opportunity to have fun, too. I think we're going to see some great stuff offensively in that Northwestern Michigan State game. Make some time to watch it.
11: Hey, this is Tom, the Honest Car Guy. I'm here with Mr. Dillon, and I want to let him talk to you a little bit about the Honest Car Guy, and I'm going to let him tell his story.
12: Thanks, Tom. So I heard your ads a while back, and as a longtime entrepreneur, I first was just fascinated by the idea of how you guys were looking to disrupt the car industry. 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I didn't really want to deal with a dealer because of the whole process of going there and buying it and sitting there all day, etc. But I could not have found this car on my own. 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
16: I'm Ed Donahue with an AP News Minute. Police in a Chicago suburb say they thwarted a potential mass shooting at a Hindu place of worship. William Nord is the police chief in Palatine, Illinois.
17: On Sunday, October 11th, the Palatine Police Department was notified by the Mount Prospect Police Department of information concerning a potential mass shooting. The information originated from an individual who had received concerning electronic communications from a 19-year-old Palatine resident identified as Alexandros Paparakis. Recognizing the seriousness of the reported threat, officers from both departments immediately coordinated their response, resulting in the offender being taken into custody that evening.
18: Nordz's co-workers say Paparakis openly identified as a white supremacist at work and told them he couldn't wait to kill Indian people and described Indian, Jewish, and African-American people as subhumans. More information at apnews.com. I'm Ed Donahue.
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0: Chuck Oliver Show. Heath Klein in for Chuck today. We expect the king probably back in the big chair tomorrow. But for today, it's you, it's me, it's 2 hours of college football conversation as we have for you every single day. And we're fortunate that every single week in this spot in the Chuck Oliver Show at Thursday noon Eastern time as we're doing the show live, we are able to be joined by Brett Ciancia. You can, of course, check him out, Pick Six Previews, and he joins us right now here on the Chuck Oliver Show. Brett, how are you, man?
21: Hey, doing great. Thanks for having me. We got a huge slate of games coming up. Excited to break it down with you. Can't believe we're already in week seven. It's flying by. It's the best time of year. So excited to break down this slate with you.
0: Yeah, there's some weeks where there's some good games, but then there's other windows where you're kind of like, well, maybe that's, if I need to mow the lawn, that's the time of the day I could do it. I need to run to the store, that's the time of day I could do it. There's nowhere uncovered this week, man. We got action all day long, and a lot of interesting games for sure. Let's get started, I guess, with one that we haven't touched on that much yet here on this show, but it's a huge one out of the Big Ten, and that's Ohio State and Indiana. Indiana has been very solid this year, but at the same time hasn't been tested much. We finally saw them get a little bit of a challenge against Nebraska, and it did look like a team that hadn't been tested much. Ohio State obviously has the one loss to Texas, but has also been a bit more tested. It's in Bloomington. What do we make of this one, Brett?
21: Yeah, well, Indiana, they were tested against Northwestern, that complex run scheme by Chip Kelly, and it was a one-score game late into the fourth quarter. And again, against Nebraska, Indiana was down 17-6 in the fourth quarter after Calandria ripped off that big run. And Indiana survived against Nebraska with long passing plays. And you look at it, they were really dependent on those. They had four plays go for 200 yards, so 50 yards a pop on those explosives. Their other 40 snaps only gained 100 yards, so about 2.5 on the down-to-down basis. So, and I bring that up because explosive plays, Ohio State's defense is number one in the country taking away those long yardage explosive pass plays. So I think they're going to limit Indiana's explosiveness, keep them, you know, in a phone booth per se. And I think Ohio State is going to win this one. On the road, it's going to snap Indiana's 22-game win streak, 19-game win streak at home. And I think you're going to see a little bit of the TCU version of Josh Hoover, the guy that tossed 33 picks as a TCU starter. He's been clean so far for Indiana, but I think against this Ohio State defense, they're going to close those windows down and force some turnovers. So I think Ohio State goes in there and wins the game.
0: Yeah, it's hard to understand. You watch that game with Nebraska last week, and to have a fourth down play where, what was that, three different receivers broke wide open, and you just say, what in the world happened there? Like, you obviously are capable of playing good defense. How did they blow that so bad? It really was a head scratcher, and you're right, allowed them to get that win that Didn't look like maybe it was going to happen there for a while, but again, the trend of Matt Rhule and Nebraska, either one, and especially together in ranked games, they don't win them. So that trend held at least last week. One that I think a lot of people are curious about, certainly on the national level as well, we had a guest coming up about it, is BYU as they take on Notre Dame. No L.J. Martin for BYU, which hurts a lot. Notre Dame really looks good, but hasn't been tested that much yet. What do we make of this one?
21: Yeah, probably the biggest game in Provo BYU history, a home game at least, and you know, at least back to the 90s, back when they were competing for national titles. I think this is an all-timer for them. College game day in town, first time since 2009. And really, if you look back at last year's playoff, these were the two teams that were on the wrong side of the playoff bubble. They were the last two teams out. Notre Dame had a case for it. They finished 10-2. They were the last team out. BYU 11-2, the two losses to Texas Tech last year, they were the second team out. So, and I say that because both teams bring back the core and the bulk of their starting lineups from last year. So we're finally getting to see these two teams in a playoff-type game. And it's two physical brands of football. They're going to run the ball. They're going to try and stop the run. I think C.J. Carr has performed better than Bear Bachmeyer so far, if you're looking at the quarterback comparisons. Different styles. I mean, C.J. Carr, a true pocket passer, a laser-sharp arm there. Bachmeyer, more of a rambling, running, almost like a linebacker, a quarterback, the way that he's able to truck defenders and fall forward with the ball. But with this one, BYU's without their best player, L.J. Martin, like you said, the all-Big 12 running back, and that puts more pressure on Bachmeyer as a runner. I think Notre Dame's going to take away his legs, and they're going to force Bachmeyer and the BYU team to beat them through the air. And I trust Notre Dame's secondary with a couple first-round projections to win that one-on-one battle there, the pass defense of Notre Dame versus the pass offense of BYU. So all that to say, I'm going to go BYU here to win it. The line's about 10 points, and that's right on cue for them because they've won 16 straight games, all by double digits. That's almost approaching college football history. You got to go back to Army's World War II teams or Yale in the 1880s with Walter Camp to find longer streaks than that. So I think Notre Dame continues their run, a double-digit win here at BYU.
0: Before we get into the SEC, did want to do one other game. FSU and Miami. Miami's obviously been head and shoulders the better team, but we have seen in this game in the last few years, there's times where maybe one of the sides rises up and plays a little more competitively than on paper they should. FSU seemed like maybe they'd found something against Louisville, and then all of a sudden they go for it in a fourth and short situation at the goal line instead of taking the points. Huge run for Louisville, makes it 14-7, and after that it was just an anvil crashing on their head the rest of the game. Can FSU mentally regroup and actually make this at least an interesting affair for four quarters, or is Miami just way too good?
21: Yeah, I think it's Miami way too good. And you're right, because the first part of that game against Louisville, I thought, okay, maybe Florida State's turning a corner. The 14-0 lead, you think you're going to get it to 17-0, almost an insurmountable lead. Instead, the huge momentum shift there, a 95-yard or rip-off run there by Louisville for the touchdown. And yeah, it's more of the same from Florida State. And the thing is that they had no counterpunch, you know. I know that they didn't get that fourth down conversion, but you want to be able to regroup and fight back the rest of the game. Louisville was like 44-6 from that point, so they really just collapsed, Florida State. And Miami coming off the bye, they were one of the more banged up teams injury-wise early on in September. Their skill positions were injured. I think you're going to see a healthier version of Miami, well-rested, and they're not overlooking anybody because they know that they'd have less mulligans than you find in the SEC or the Big Ten, just given their schedule. So they are going to want to win. They're going to want to beat their rival. They're going to want to run it up, too. If you're into the Vegas numbers and the spreads and such, I think Miami is going to want to try and flex if they have the opportunity at the end of the game. So I think Miami big here, and Darian Mensa to continue a Heisman campaign.
0: Brett Ciancio with us from Pick 6 Previews. Brett, just tell folks again how they can access what you do, because it's not just about the preview book before the season. It's an ongoing thing for you.
21: Yeah, thanks so much. Well, the preview magazine in the summer, that's good in July and August. 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
0: All right, so because you are somebody who tracks stats and whatnot, I'm curious to see if you can tell me if there is a legitimate after effect that can be documented in games? Because at least it seems like, for example, people say, oh, Bama and LSU play and they beat the crap out of each other and each of them is therefore more vulnerable. Doesn't matter who won or lost, just the next week, look out, they're more vulnerable. A&M, for example, when Manziel and A&M got Bama, that was the week after Bama and LSU. So when you had a game like that last week, big win between Georgia and Alabama, now Georgia gets Auburn at home, Bama goes to Knoxville, is there evidence that you find that sustains that idea that they are more vulnerable this week?
21: Well, I guess it's case by case. You know, the impact that I found in those kind of games is really relates to the Army, Navy, Air Force, the triple option teams, because they grind you down so much. It takes so much effort to prepare for those kind of teams that you sometimes see what I used to call the Navy effect, where a week after playing one of these teams, it's harder to regroup. So, but with Alabama and Georgia, kind of a different example here. I think these are two of the best teams in the country. I don't really see any hangover type effect here. First with Alabama, they know they're out of mulligans. You know, you got to start to win and survive now. There's no time to catch your breath. So they're going to come out refocused and try and win in a hostile Neyland. And with Georgia, I know coming off the big win, maybe reading some press clippings, but you're at home. I think you're really overpowering Auburn here. It's not one of those games from the 2010s where Auburn was going to go in there and pull an upset. So I think both teams refocus here. And what a game that was, two physical brands of football. It really felt like two national title contenders. And, you know, Bama led after 30 minutes by a couple points. Georgia led after 60 minutes after a couple points. I kind of have a feel we're going to have 60 more minutes together with these two in the SEC title game, but still lots to sort out before then.
0: Couple more games to hit as, again, Brett Ciancia joins us from Pick 6 Previews. Brett, Florida goes on the road to take on Texas. Obviously, the Bloom's been off the Florida roads the last couple of weeks a big way. Now there's a question about their quarterback's availability with Philo apparently dealing with a shoulder on top of the other issues they've got. Texas, the offense has underwhelmed for a lot of the year compared to what people thought it could be. But if you look at what Florida's secondary has been doing the whole time, boy, if there's such a thing as a get-well game for Texas, on paper this feels like it might be the game.
21: Yeah, I see what you mean. I mean, Arch Manning, he came in as the Heisman favorite again after last year. He was the favorite again and underwhelmed big time. He'll give you a quarter or two. I mean, he can really flash and get the ball to Cam Coleman downfield and the fourth quarter against Ohio State and then a couple shot plays against Oklahoma. Like, he looks the part, but then he'll go cold for a quarter or a half the other way. And it's just inconsistencies, it's forced throws, it's throwing off the back foot, it's all those things. So until he puts together a whole four-quarter game, it's hard to believe in this team and this offense. Florida, to your point, though, yeah, we used to call it the September Heisman, when a player would come out of the gates on fire and really jump to the top of, and get a lot of media coverage. It's like Florida was your September national champion. They came out, they looked incredible. They beat Ole Miss, who we thought was the best offense, and they took the crown from them. Came up small the last 2 weeks, and a lot of that has to do with that defense, to your point. And Lenora Sellers put off 5 touchdowns on them last Saturday. They are reeling. So that's why you see a double-digit point spread here. I don't really have a pick in the game until I know about Aaron Filo's health, if he's going to be 100%. Until then, I'm going to just sit on the sidelines and watch this one.
0: Kentucky goes to Oklahoma. Kentucky has won back-to-back games in overtime by going for two, 35-34. Oklahoma gets the win that kind of helps redirect their season last week, but even as they do it, the offense only gets them 13 and defense and special teams gets them 14. I mean, I don't know what to make of a game like that, but that's why we've got a guy like you.
21: Yeah, absolutely. Well, for Oklahoma, that was a season saver right there. I mean, they were reeling, 2-2 record, and a huge underdog against number one Texas, but beat their rival. They did it their way with defense and special teams. They blocked that punt for a touchdown, a pick six off Arch Manning, and then also a pick in the final 20 seconds. That really changed the game. Texas was going towards the field goal themselves, and they credit the Boomer Sooner defense for getting it done again. Now, if you squint really hard, I think you can find some improvements with that offense. I know it's one of the worst in the country. But after halftime against Texas, they came out, they ran the ball pretty effectively, and John Mateer hit a couple clutch throws in that final drive to Sategna. So I think they are slightly improving on offense. I'm going to give them the benefit of the doubt. I think they're going to ride the momentum here and beat Kentucky in Norman. Kentucky, what a coaching story so far by Will Stein. Two signature wins already. And if you track the win totals, they already hit the over. We're not even in Halloween yet. It was 4.5 coming in. They got their fifth win. They're going to get the bowl season for sure. But in this one, I'm going to go Oklahoma. I think they're riding some momentum.
0: And one more from the SEC, Missouri and Ole Miss. Obviously, the what might have been bowl for Austin Simmons going back to Oxford. And a really interesting matchup here.
21: Yeah, this one where my numbers kind of disagree with what I've watched. And, you know, watching these games and watching Ole Miss, it's hard to ever pick against Trinidad Chambliss. He's unbelievable. Probably one of the best players in the country easily. But numbers-wise, my numbers are saying take Missouri. This looks like a more complete team. Their defense looks tougher than Ole Miss's defense. Austin Simmons himself has really passed the ball well. He's going downfield, hitting his shots. And then they have that physical run game with Jamal Roberts. And even some rumors that All-American Ahmad Hardy might be coming back. So I think Missouri goes in there and gets a W. I know they're about a touchdown dog, but that's a spot where there might be some value to take Missouri. But, yeah, I want to see him in a revenge spot against Ole Miss. It's going to be interesting.
0: We haven't even hit every game involving ranked teams against each other. It's that kind of weekend, monster weekend. And, again, Brett's going to get you ready for all of it at Pick 6 Previews. Brett, appreciate you making some time for us here on the Chuck Oliver Show.
21: Hey, thanks for having me. Appreciate it. Enjoy this weekend.
0: And, again, we've got Brett every week in this slot on Thursdays. Appreciate him making time. You've got an interesting game in the Big 12. We didn't even touch because it's hard to do until we know about what the situation is with Kamario Taylor. Didn't touch on Mississippi State and LSU. This is a monster weekend. And if all you're watching is SEC, you'd be good. But then by the time you add on some of those other games we touched on from outside the conference, yeah, this is one where find a way to be by the TV basically all day long. All right, we are about 15 minutes from getting you ready for one of those games as we will check in. Out with BYU, can they spring the upset on Notre Dame? That would change a lot of the conversation. Notre Dame would still make the playoff regardless. An 11-1 Notre Dame's going to make the playoff. Even a 10-2, if they lost to Miami, would likely make the playoff. But the conversation around what Notre Dame can be and their seeding would change a ton if somehow BYU pulled that off. So we'll check in out in the mountains coming up in about 15 minutes right here on the Chuck Oliver Show.
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0: It's always college football time in the South. 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
1: Chuck Oliver's show, hanging out on a Thursday. Heath Klein in for Chuck today. So, there's always things that happen during the season that you didn't see coming. That's part of what makes things fun. If I had said to you before the season, you know what, Mel Kiper's going to come out with his list of players that he really likes, his top 25 prospects for the NFL draft. He's going to come out with that on October 15th, and he's going to have five quarterbacks in his top 10. Name the five. Who would you have probably been putting on that list? My guess is you would have assumed Arch Manning is definitely on the list. I suspect you would have thought Dante Moore of Oregon is on the list. He was a guy that last year was being talked about that, hey, you know what, if you come out, maybe you're even the second or third pick. You might have thought, well, geez, if it's five, I don't know, did Lenore Sellers have the kind of year that gets him back into the conversation? None of the names I mentioned are in Mel's top 10. None. Arch Manning's in there at 24 in the top 25. Like, he at least made the list. He got in at number 24, and then Dante Moore is at number 25. I don't know what people see with Dante Moore that makes them feel like he's a high-level prospect. I know the physical tools are there, but at some point, it's got to be on the field there, too, against high-level competition. And I have not seen things from him that makes me believe that's a guy that I would want with a first-round pick for my NFL team. But regardless, Kiper has him as his 25th guy. Those are the 6th and 7th ranked quarterbacks on Mel's board. So again, at least according to Mel Kiper of ESPN, and you don't have to take Mel's gospel, but he's a voice that gets a lot of attention because he is on ESPN. He's got 7 quarterbacks in the top 25 prospects for this year. If that's true, I will be fascinated to see which ones who have options decide maybe I'm better off waiting another year. Because if it is that deep a year, somebody's going to go later than they should, whereas if you're patient and give it another year, there's not many years where you've got 7 quarterbacks graded as alleged top 25 prospects. You could be a much higher draft pick. If you're somebody that's in the middle of that group, much higher pick a year later, and you could probably make more money in the short term in college. Now, if you could be the first pick, second pick, that's a different conversation. But I do wonder if this turns out to be true, if by the time that it's decision-making time, more people than just Mel Kiper are saying, yep, this is the year. The crop has turned out great, and there's all kinds of top 10-level quarterbacks. I bet you at least one of them says, I'll stick around. Meanwhile, who are the quarterbacks actually are in his top 10, since Arch Manning, Lenore Sellers, and Dante Moore are not? Number 2, he's got Drew Mestemaker from Oklahoma State. The only player he's got ahead of him is Jeremiah Smith, which I don't know if Jeremiah Smith will be the number 1 overall pick, because teams tend to want to take quarterbacks or defensive linemen there. It's really hard to take a player from outside those positions as the number 1 overall pick, no matter how good they are. But he is such an elite performer that maybe this is that exception, especially if a team already does have a quarterback that they are believing in. So like if the Chargers, for example, who clearly are not going to give up on Justin Herbert off of what right now is a bad year, they're 0-5. If somehow the Chargers wound up with the first pick, I could see them grabbing a guy like Jeremiah Smith. Although even then, it would probably make sense to look at a trade and move down rather than take him. But if they didn't see a trade they liked, I could see a team like that doing that. But anyway, Smith's number 1. Drew Mestemaker's number 2. Darian Mensa is number 4. Number 6 is Trinidad Chambliss. That one we'll come back to in a second. CJ Carr is number 8, and Austin Simmons of Missouri is at number 10. So if you're an Ole Miss fan, at least Mel Kiper is telling you you had not one but 2 top 10 quarterbacks on your roster at the same time last year. We had a video, because as noted, the Chuck Oliver Show, you can now watch on YouTube, and we have an internet page for Instagram as well. The Chuck Oliver Show is the handle there, The Chuck Oliver Show. And we had some people that were very defensive about the idea that, as Chuck brought up, he wasn't sure whether or not Trinidad Chambliss was going to be a high pick. This is higher than I've seen him projected by anybody else. And to be clear, I'm all for Trinidad Cham was getting a great opportunity. If he can be the sixth pick, man, go do it. And there's a lot to like about him as a player. I do have my questions about Mel and some of the things he's come up with about quarterbacks in the past. He's swung and missed on some guys pretty badly. He told you Jimmy Clausen was going to be elite, for example. So I'm not sure that I buy that everybody in the NFL is going to agree with Mel until at minimum they get a look at what he can do when they put him through their workouts and when they find out what that height is and what the weight is. And do they think they can add any more good weight on that body? But Trinidad Chambers is a heck of a player. And if he goes sixth, look, Kyler Murray went number one. It can happen where an undersized quarterback goes high. I will still be surprised, especially if this is a year that is this loaded with quarterbacks. If Mel is correct about this, I'll still be surprised if he can go as high as pick six. But that's not in any way hostility towards Trinidad Chambliss and his ability. The decision-making, the leadership, all the qualities you want from a winning player are there. It's just the measurables. And if you are an if you are an Ole Miss fan, rather, who's looking for positive signs, this is maybe the most positive draft evaluation for Chambliss I've seen anywhere to this point.
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8: Republican nominee for Governor Tommy Tuberville calling for adding a third lane to all interstates in Alabama, starting with I-65. Appearing in Daphne, Alabama's senior senator pledging to work with ALDOT in formulating a plan if he's elected governor.
9: It's a long process, but if we don't start on it now, it'll be 25, 30 years, and we can't wait on that. So we'll start the process very quickly.
8: The senator says longtime ALDOT director John Cooper will be leaving the department. Lieutenant Governor Will Ainsworth, who has led the calls for widening I-65, says he loves the plan and couldn't be happier to see Cooper go. And the SEC says there's still a complete lack of institutional control at LSU. The league asking a federal judge in Birmingham not to dismiss its lawsuit against the school as LSU continues to defy the rules. I'm Leah Brandon.
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1: All right, we continue on the Chuck Oliver Show. Heath in for Chuck today. And right now, we are joined by our Truist reporter on BYU. One of the biggest games of the weekend, for sure. Going on in Provo, we got ESPN Game Day there and the whole bit. Mitch Harper from KSL Salt Lake City, their BYU insider, joins us right now here on the Chuck Oliver Show. Mitch, appreciate you making the time. And I'm curious, just what is the feeling? Because I guess what Game Day hadn't been there in almost two decades, just having a game like this coming in, I know there's always excitement, but what is it like this week, just with a little extra juice maybe?
11: Well, hey, thanks for having me on. It's not hyperbole. This is the biggest game, home game in BYU football history, no questions about it. And, you know, you could maybe argue 1990 Miami when BYU took down the Canes at their kind of zenith as a program, but this one's bigger because BYU – in this landscape of college football has a chance to have direct access to the playoff. And if you get a win here, maybe it helps your chances of getting an at-large bid to the college football playoff, which was something BYU was really not in the conversation for last year, despite having an 11-1 regular season. So this is a critical game, and BYU has been clamoring for a national stage like this. You noted College Game Day, 17 years since the last time they had College Game Day roll through, 22 years since Notre Dame last visited Provo. Massive game, massive opportunity for BYU to really say that, you know, all these wins that they've had the last 2.5 years haven't simply been fluke or lucky or a byproduct of a perceived weaker league. No, BYU feels like they can be a team that can contend with top teams in college football and be among one of the top teams in college football. So it's a massive game.
1: And I was curious, because it is so massive, Kalani Sitake, I've only seen him speak a few times at Big 12 Media Day. I certainly don't pretend to know the man at all. He seems like a pretty steady, level-headed guy. Like, not that this kind of week's going to phase him, but what about the kids? How did they handle knowing that this is a week that, like you say, in its own way, this is almost like a playoff qualifier, an 11-1 or 12-1 BYU that is not the Big 12 champ with a Notre Dame win on the belt might very well get in, whereas we've seen without a win like that, they tend to not wind up on the right side of the line. How are the kids equipped to deal with a week like this?
11: I think they're coming into this game pretty loose. You know, being around them during practice this week, nothing seemed to be out of the ordinary. You know, it's not a case of BYU shutting out the outside world. BYU practices tend to have a lot of youth football teams in the area come and visit and sign autographs with the players. They give back to some of these families in need, and they haven't stopped that. You know, that's just been continuing on. If there was ever a week to maybe tune that out and shut out the outside world, it would be this week. But I get the sense BYU's coming in pretty loose to this game. And, you know, BYU's rarely in these spots at home where they're a huge underdog. You know, this is only the seventh time since 1980 that BYU is a double-digit home underdog. Provo has always been a difficult place for teams to come in and win. BYU's been excellent at home in recent years. So I just think, in the sense that BYU feels pretty confident about their chances, this is a better-equipped team than the one that last year went to Lubbock and faced the top 10 Texas Tech team and pretty much got handled in that game. I think they feel they learned some lessons from that, and because many of those guys from last year's team are returning, and then they've added some, you know, players as well from the portal and other ways when they built out their roster. I think they feel pretty loose. That there's a lot on the line, sure, but I think that they feel confident in their abilities to make this thing really interesting and potentially spring the upset.
1: Mitch Harper with us here on the Chuck Oliver Show. Again, looking at BYU as they're going to host Notre Dame coming up on Saturday. They're not going to have L.J. Martin, and that's a giant loss. You can't lose a guy who's Conference Offensive Player of the Year and not feel it. But they have at least had a little time to try and adapt. And so I'm just curious, one, what did losing him do to their offense? And two, that next step, what are the things that have had to be adjusted for them to try and do their best going forward?
11: It's a huge blow to BYU's chances in this game. But you're right, they have had a little bit of experience now the last 2 weeks to basically play without L.J. Martin. And for BYU, the offense, it centers around through the air and on the ground with Bear Bachmeyer, the quarterback. He is their best running option out of the backfield without L.J. Martin. They've got some other running backs, a kid by the name of Journey Tonga, freshman. Same with Devon Eka, a freshman, but both those guys were under-the-radar three-star players. We'll see if they can perform there. This is the best rush defense in college football right now, statistically, Notre Dame. You could say maybe it's a byproduct of a lighter schedule, but they still have defeated, you know, five Power Four opponents the Irish have to this point, and they've dominated all of them on the ground and taken away any sort of success running the football. BYU has to find an ability to run the ball, and it doesn't have to be, you know, hundreds of yards like L.J. Martin was able to do for BYU in various big games. But, you know, can you get from some of those freshmen maybe, you know, 40 yards here from one guy, maybe another 55 yards from Bear Bachmeyer, just enough to keep Notre Dame honest and maybe getting the at least 100 yards at least against Notre Dame? They haven't given up, you know, more than 70 yards to any opponent on the ground this season. They have been elite. You know, I was talking with, you know, ESPN's Pete Dammel about this game with College Game Day coming up, and he was saying that NFL scouts have been telling him that Notre Dame might be the most talented team in college football this year because of their NFL talent, particularly on the defensive side. So what a test for BYU. But Bear Bachmeyer, quarterback for the Cougars, he has to be special. And it's risky because, you know, he's, you know, like he embodies that number that he wears, 47. He'll just dive with his head first and go into the contact right away. But, you know, he's got to be smart, but he's going to run the ball. I would expect he's going to get 10 to 12 carries. And some of those, he's got to pop off a big one. Last week, he had a career-high 109 rushing yards on the ground. If he could do something like that, that would do a world of good for BYU in this game coming up on Saturday night.
1: Yeah, it was also his highest rating against an FBS team this season, what he did against Iowa State. So in the past game, was that a breakthrough for him, or was that more of a reflection that Iowa State's got some limitations?
11: I think a little bit of both. Iowa State's not great defensively, and BYU really dominated that game. BYU was poor when it came to fourth down conversions. They were 0-for-3 in that game, or else it would have probably been a 24 touchdown, 5 touchdown beatdown. It was a dominant performance. But yes, Bear did look good throwing the football, which was a great step in the right direction for Bear, because 2 weeks prior at TCU, he only had 62 passing yards, and that was the lowest BYU's had in the Kalani Sitake era passing the football in a win. So it was a nice step in the right direction. And BYU's got the ability, unlike last season, to get a lot of yards through the air with this dynamic freshman receiver in Legend Glasker. Special player. He too, was just an unheralded three-star guy nearby Provo here in Utah, lightly recruited guy, but he has been spectacular. Big play receiver. Last week, he had a 75-yard touchdown grab against Iowa State. He's had a 70-yard grab at one point this year, another 61-yard grab. He is a big play threat, and when you face a Notre Dame secondary that has Leonard Moore, maybe, you know, the top two or

0: because I just don't see BYU stringing together those 10-plus play drives that have become kind of a calling card for BYU the past 2 years. North Carolina had some success a few weeks ago against Notre Dame where they had, you know, a 17-play drive. Maybe there's something BYU can learn from that and incorporate into this game plan, but chunk yardage plays are going to be huge for BYU against the Irish.
1: Last couple minutes here with Mitch Harper from KSL in Salt Lake City, their BYU insider, looking at this big game with BYU and Notre Dame coming up on Saturday. All right, so Mitch, realistically, I mean, turnovers are something huge can always happen and flip a game. But if we're not talking about multiple scores on defense for somebody, is there kind of a number in your mind where you're saying either, all right, BYU gets to this number and they win, or Notre Dame has to be held to this number for BYU to win? Do you kind of have a number in your head where you're like, yeah, if they break that line, then it's probably not going to go the way BYU wants?
0: Yeah, BYU can't have any turnovers. It's got to be zero. It's a non-negotiable. I think of last year against Texas Tech in that road spot, which was the first ever top 10 game in BYU's history. This week is the first ever home game where BYU is hosting a top 10 opponent, and they too are also a top 10 team. BYU had a defensive stand early in that game against Texas Tech. Texas Tech punts it away, and then BYU on the first punt return of the game muffed it, and Texas Tech was set up with a short field, and they were off to the races from there, and it was a blowout from that moment forward in that regular season game. BYU can't turn the ball over against these guys, and I don't think BYU needs to be perfect in this game, but they got to be perfect in the turnover category, and that has been something where BYU has been really good under Bear Bachmeyer as the starting quarterback. He takes care of the football. There have been two games this year where BYU has won despite losing the turnover margin, which is a little bit different blueprint for success for Kalani Sitake teams. Usually it's if you turn the ball over at all, the winning percentage dips significantly for Kalani Sitake teams, but this one, you can't have any turnovers in this game. I just think that will be too costly for this one. You know, even though it's a huge game, Notre Dame, it's still one of those spots where, you know, they pretty much are in a great position because of that top 12 qualifier. Even if they lost, it still feels like they're going to be in a great position to go to the college football playoff. I think they'll come into this game pretty loose too, like BYU. So I think BYU has got to take care of the football in this game. They cannot have any turnovers at all. And the good thing on the flip side, BYU has been really good at takeaways. Since 2024, they're number one in interceptions in college football. They've been a secondary that has generates a lot of havoc. They feel confident they can do that, and they feel pretty good that they can maybe get a pick or two on C.J. Carr, who's a talented quarterback. But BYU feels good about their chances to generate some havoc in their secondary.
1: Mitch Harper, again, you can check him out, KSL Salt Lake City, the BYU insider for them, and a big season coming regardless of what happens this weekend. Got that Utah game down the line. There's still plenty of intrigue in the future for BYU, but boy, if they win Saturday, things change in a major way. Mitch, thanks for making time. I know it's a big week, and appreciate you making time for us here on the Chuck Oliver Show.
0: Yeah, you bet, Heath. Thanks for having me on.
1: That game with Utah, folks, that one is going to be amazing because there's already so much intensity in that market. I don't know that people who don't live and work in Utah understand just how contentious that particular rivalry is. Now you look at the very real possibility that that could be a determiner for a spot in the Big 12 title game and a shot at the playoff. That one coming up in a few weeks where they go into Rice-Eccles, that's going to be a live wire environment. And so that's the only ranked game left on BYU's schedule. If they win this one, then it changes a whole lot about how the math works out, because 11-1 and doesn't make the Big 12 title game, but has the Notre Dame win, they might have a chance, because we talked about it. There's some teams that were expected to make it in from places like the Big Ten. Right now, the Big Ten, most projections have with three in. There's going to be some spots that might be available to a Big 12 that aren't normally available, but somebody's got to do it and have the resume to go take them. And if they win, that would really help BYU be positioned to be the team that can do that. All right, we will come back and put the wraps on this edition of the Chuck Oliver Show right after this.
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12: I think when you have a good process, which I believe we do here as an organization, it sets you up to be successful. So I really don't worry about what people think about me. I never have. I never will. That's just kind of how I am as a person, and that's really how my team plays. It's just funny. Everybody that we beat seems to be a really bad football team. So that's what kind of drives me a little bit right now.
13: That would be the voice of Will Stein, the Kentucky head coach. Of course, the UK gets themselves another win last week, 35-34. One thing about being where Will Stein is right now is that you can play completely
14: loose and let it all hang out, because nobody had them winning this many games this fast. Nobody. I don't care. You'd be the most enthusiastic, partisan, believing in Kentucky fan. Nobody thought in a year where Vegas had their number to, for the season, win 4.5 games. Oh, yeah, going to come out, just going to smoke people. Only game you don't win, going to be because, you know, couldn't hold off in the second half against Alabama. Other than that, just gonna go out there and win some games. Going to get down 17 on the road in Columbia, come right back, win it, no problem. I get why there is that little edge about, well, you know, yeah, sure, you win, but how good is the team you beat? I get why that would irritate somebody. I do. But at the same time, there is at least an argument to be made. It's turned out that Texas A&M, for example, is underachieving this year compared to what the expectations were. That doesn't diminish going into College Station as a first-year head coach and winning that game decisively in the second half. But I get why somebody's still saying, okay, they're good. I'm not sure they're one of the top 15 or 20 teams in the country good because they beat them. They beat South Carolina. So it will probably take some more wins against the highest quality teams left on the schedule before you'll get people starting to take you more seriously as a contender to do something this year. But you can play loose and just kind of let it all hang out, man. You're going to go to a good bowl, have an enthusiastic fan base, and have reason to believe that you can build off of that with some high-level recruiting, and there is absolutely nothing wrong with that. And if you somehow do put together a magic year, win 9 or 10, then you'll be in the conversation for bigger things than that. All right, so normally here I wouldn't go to something that happened news-wise earlier today, but I do think this is pretty important. Greg Sankey has talked this morning, and Sankey doesn't talk every day, so when he does, he could say something pretty important. Greg Sankey talked at the SEC's basketball media days, which have been going on over in Birmingham, and he was asked specifically about the ongoing questions of the playoff. Remember that the window between the playoff and ESPN, the formal negotiating window, ended last week. That doesn't mean they can't keep negotiating, but the exclusive window ended last week. There's been some reporting that they're getting closer to getting something done for a 2014 playoff. Now, whether or not that would mean all of those games are ESPN's to keep, or that ESPN would then sub-license them out the way that they're currently doing with Turner, that's not entirely clear, but that apparently talks with ESPN about the 2014 playoff have been getting closer to maybe getting resolved. So Greg Sankey was asked, given that the SEC before this has been perceived as the one obstacle to a 2014 playoff, Sankey was asked about that, and this is some of what he had to say.
15: We've worked through and continue to consider and work through those issues. I think there's an openness to playoff expansion on our part, and I certainly think there's an openness. And attitudes change over time, and perspectives change, and so we'll see where that leads us from a final decision standpoint. But going through and trying to remember metrics and analytics and predictives that may have come from that is probably incredibly boring, and I'd be mostly wrong. But I think in general, we have achieved some of the progress we've expected on scheduling commitments. We'll see if we can finalize those across the nation. We'll go from there, make some final decisions probably sooner rather than later is my expectation.
14: And remember, for the playoff to change for next year, they have to get that done by a drop-dead date that's coming up next month. So it sure sounds like Greg Sankey did not say, hey, the SEC has agreed it's going to be 24, we're on board now. It sure sounds like that's where the train is headed. And maybe you love that, because we just heard from Will Stein. Will Stein's an example of somebody that probably will not make a 12-team playoff. That's my guess. I could be wrong. But in a 2014 playoff, yeah, Kentucky might very well be able to get into a 2014 playoff. And right now, this week, the SEC has 8 teams in the top 16 of college football. So if you are Sankey, and if you are the SEC and you're looking and you're saying, we're seeing the effects of a 9-game season, and we're seeing that, yes, these teams are going to beat each other more often as they play more often, and some of our top teams are going to probably pick up some dents along the way, but we also think, hey, we got a lot of really good teams, and even if they have to get in as a 18 seed, we think once they're there, they could do some real damage to some teams that might get in ahead of them. Maybe that's persuaded them. I did not like the idea of 24, and I still don't like the idea of 24. But unfortunately, it appears that the folks who are interested in this sport and the financial benefits of the sport have decided 24 is where they want to be. Tony Petitti, the head of the Big Ten, is a former TV executive. That was his background before he got there. He does not seem to have any regard for what makes college football special, other than the fact it's really good TV programming. And so that's just sort of been his mindset, it seems like, from the beginning. And the ACC and the Big 12 think, well, this will help us, so we've jumped on board. Oh, how many of our schools could maybe get in if we have 24? Big 12 in particular saying, oh, we were right on the fringe of getting schools in this 12-teamer, so now with 24, we'll get more schools in, and that'll be great. We'll see how it goes, but it sure sounds like, from what Greg Sankey said there, we're probably looking at 24, and I would guess maybe 24 as soon as 2027. Not a fan. But we'll have plenty of time to talk about that. Enjoy what we've got this year, because it feels like it might be the last year we do it this way. All right, I'm sure we'll talk about that more tomorrow. Chuck will probably be back tomorrow. Thanks to David Holloway for producing. Thanks to you for listening. We will see you tomorrow right here on the Chuck Oliver Show.
16: King here, and can't wait till next Tuesday. Gonna be king there at Harris Valley River in Murphy, North Carolina. Now, you know you got two options in the state of North Carolina when it comes to Harris. 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
20: I'm Ed Donahue with an AP News Minute. Stocks finished higher, the Dow up 556 points. President Trump says the Fort Hood shooter's execution will not be live streamed. Here's the AP's Sagar Magani.
21: Defense Secretary Pete Hegseth's plan to publicly air Nedal Malik Hassan's death by firing squad faced bipartisan criticism, and from Vice President Vance.
22: I don't know that that's actually going to happen.
21: If it did,
22: I'm not going to be watching it.
21: The president now says it will not happen. On social media, he writes live streaming the execution might have been a strong deterrent, showing the world how the U.S. deals with terrorists and scum like Hassan, who killed 13 people at Fort Hood. But the president adds any very good and well-meaning people would rather not watch Hassan die. He says immediate families of the victims can watch in person if they want. Sagar Magani, Washington.
20: I'm Ed Donahue.
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0: Week 6 of the NFL schedule kicks off in Denver tonight as the Broncos entertain the Seahawks. Eagles quarterback Jalen Hurts will miss at least one game due to a blood clot in his calf that has moved after the team returned from London. Meanwhile, Philly entertains the Panthers on Sunday. Multiple reports say college football playoff organizers are finalizing an expansion to 24 teams, an increase over the current 12-team tournament. Meanwhile, the Brewers go for a sweep of the Dodgers in L.A. tonight and a trip to the World Series. Here's Brew Crew manager Pat Murphy talking about the ability to answer anytime L.A. scores.
1: I think it's what it's all about in the game, you know, to be that locked in that you respond every time. And it's resiliency, it's a belief, it's all those things.
0: And in an ALCS tied at a game apiece, the Guards and Rays are in progress in Game 3 in Cleveland. That's sports. I'm Bill Herenda.
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4: Just finished boot camp, actually. Last Friday, I graduated. My name is Patrick Christopher Driscoll, and I'm with the United States Navy. I'm extremely excited just to get going and get started on my career. Don't really know what to expect, but not really afraid of the unknown anymore, which is kind of nice. I'll go somewhere in the country or overseas.
5: Wherever our young servicemen and women are deployed, the USO will be there. But we can't do it alone.
25: How often does this happen in our churches, ladies? Where God has called us to a certain calling, and then we realize, that girl, she ain't godly enough.
26: We all face feelings of inadequacy, as Tricia Davis explains on Focus on the Family Minute.
25: I don't want people knowing that I'm hanging out with her. Maybe God has called you to a community of faith, and you're like, well, they're too godly. And we get to this place where we start to look for the approval of man rather than the approval of God, because at the core of who we are, we fight this battle of not being enough. And here's the deal. Our greatest desire is to be fully known and to be fully loved. Our greatest fear is that we will be fully known, but that we wouldn't be fully loved.
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0: there. Welcome in, River Region Sports Thursday. We are that much closer to a, well, actually, technically, we're there. We got games tonight, whether it be high school or college. We got, obviously, tomorrow night, we've got high school football. Nice to have just a regular weekend of football, baseball, whatever. We're not dodging raindrops and hurricanes and whatever. We're just out there having what is considered, and I have my air quotes up, a normal football weekend. And hopefully we will have some great games. I know we will. Looking forward to the SEC schedule this weekend. We keep saying it every week, but I mean we've got some really terrific matchups this weekend. And you know, we're on a different plane, so to speak, with some of these teams that we were just 2 weeks ago, which makes it that much more interesting. You know, what is Florida going to look like? We were toasting them. They were the team. They were going to go to the SEC championship. They were going to go to the playoffs. Now you don't even know if they're going to finish above 500. I do. I think they will. But this is kind of, you know, this is the SEC now. 9 games in conference play. This is it. South Carolina, which doesn't play this week, oh, they can win a ball game in the SEC. Texas A&M, they don't play anybody this week. They're getting ready for Alabama next week. Got to go to Tuscaloosa, homecoming next week in Alabama. But they get a tune-up this week with Citadel. They might as well have an off week. In fact, somebody wrote they put a blog up that said, have you gone back and looked to see who everybody plays prior to playing Alabama? Said about half the teams on their schedule, you know, are not really playing anybody worth a flip. I checked. It's not that bad. I mean, yeah, Texas A&M's playing Citadel. Tennessee played Arkansas, and they had trouble with them. And if they, you know, one or two things goes sideways, they lose that game. You know, LSU always takes off the week before they play Alabama, vice versa. Alabama will have the week off as well. So, you know, it's kind of hard to – you can't pick on that. Not anymore. Anyway, what was I talking about? Oh, yeah, Georgia. Will we see a letdown? I don't know. I imagine their letdowns aren't like everybody else's. But I think you will. Will that be enough for Auburn to pull off the upset? I don't think so. But we're going to find out. Speaking of picks, I was speaking of who I think will win a game. I'll be doing that today with Mike Teckersley. That'll be in the second hour. I will be on the road again tomorrow with Alabama State. I'll be heading to Little Rock, which is where we're staying tomorrow night. And for the Arkansas Pine Bluff Alabama State game, which will take place Saturday afternoon. So I will not be at Louis. This is going to be the third week in a row that I've missed, and I'm having withdrawals. I need good cheese sticks, and I haven't been able to get any. Next week, I will be there, but not this week. Can't wait for next week, but let's not waste away a week of so many things that we have going on. Anyway, we got great football this weekend. Ohio State, Indiana. I won't watch it. I won't be able to, but we're praising Indiana, and they deserve it. But the one team that has been their nemesis has been Ohio State. They did beat them in the conference championship game last year, and they were the better team of the two. I don't have any doubt about that. Indiana was the best team in the country last year. You can say they weren't, but you're looking at the name. You're not looking at the team. I don't think they're as good as they were last year. It's mighty hard to do what they did last year. I mean, they were really, really good. And they benefited to some degree playing in a Big Ten that's got a very high ceiling and a very low depth. So you can work your way around that, which is what they did. But still didn't matter. Didn't take away from the fact that they were the best team in the country last year. So they play Saturday. Notre Dame goes to Brigham Young. That's a primetime game. I think Brigham Young's going to play Notre Dame very tough. Will they beat them? You know, I haven't really seen Notre Dame play this year. I think they again their schedule has been quite average, and they only play a couple of teams after Saturday that are in the top 25. One of those is SMU, and they're right on the edge. The other one, of course, is Miami. So we'll see how that one turns out. We'll get into all of that with Tank in the second hour. I want to go back to yesterday, the tip-off. I didn't talk much about it because, quite frankly, these coaches, the basketball coaches are different. They don't talk at the mic like football coaches, most of them. Some of them do. So I searched for a couple of sound bites from somebody, and I couldn't find any. Thankfully, Greg Sankey was there yesterday, and he had a lot to say. And I wanted to play a couple of clips from what he was talking about, and he had a lot of questions. And you know what? He didn't answer them. When it came to what's going on with LSU, he had the same response every time. And it was, quote, "We will let our filing," as in court filing, "speak for itself." He said that about a half a dozen times in some form or fashion yesterday. He was not going to talk about it. I understand that, but a lot of people don't. They think he's hiding. I would point out to them, it's in court. You don't talk about litigation publicly. You just don't, because you may give you may give the opposition some type of ammunition. You don't want to do that. So I get it. But he did talk about the legislation as far as in Congress, the Protect College Sports Act. He got into that a little bit. Here's what he said.
1: Meaning the Protect College Sports Act was introduced the week before the SCORE Act in the House of Representatives had been pulled from consideration. Those actions really filled the summer months with a level of activity that it's always busy, but an even more active time. I think at least the positive opportunities in front of us legislatively are that the Senate did act in a bipartisan way, a number that I think people hoped to achieve but maybe didn't expect. We're now in an election cycle. The expectation, in fact, the messaging has been that the House of Representatives, when it returns, will take up that piece of legislation. We don't know the direction, obviously, and don't know the outcome, but we'll continue in communication, because if we're to expect and experience things like a Final Four on the men's basketball side and the women's basketball side, College World Series, College Football Playoff, we have to have national standards. And this week probably illustrates how we continue to work through state-by-state issues. If we want those national championships across all sports, given the diversity in Division I, small private colleges that draw from a regional base to large public universities that can put 100,000 people in a football stadium, we need those national standards. So we'll continue to work at the congressional level. It also means that if change is not accessed or not achieved at that national level, there'll be more and more conversation about how we as a conference function and our own decision making. And we have had rules in the past that apply only to our conference that are more restrictive generally than might happen nationally. That type of conversation has been initiated, and I would expect to continue, but we'll wait to see what happens at the congressional level. So while I'd rather talk about basketball, I'll open it up to see what may be on your mind.
0: All right. Well, he wanted to talk basketball, but he didn't really get a chance to for much of this. And here came another question. Here comes another question about transfer and eligibility rules, and he was asked about it. And he actually answered this question.
2: Again in the future?
1: Well, on the last part, I don't know that it will come back up. Those considerations are generated from dialogue with our membership. We had actually in this room in late August a two-day meeting of presidents, chancellors, and athletics directors, really looking at a strategic framework. And one of the outcomes is, hey, draft up transfer policies that could apply to us as a conference, some of which we've had in the past, but also look at the legal landscape. And so all of that combined, very healthy conversation. We gathered our athletics directors in mid-September to look even more deeply at the issues, resulted in the tabling, which means it's not right now. We'll see what happens with the congressional activity. We also have some court decisions on transfer issues that have existed that have to be considered. If you will, agnostic on whether or not it comes back, but I think tabling was the right action at this point.
0: All right. I don't know that he necessarily said anything that was new regarding where he is or the league is on transfers. They have made it clear, they being Sankey, the commissioner, the presidents, the athletic administrators, have made it clear where they are on this. And the irony to me, and I read something from the Louisiana Attorney General. She is, well, and I have to, I'm just going to say this. Let me preface what I'm going to say by saying I don't know enough about the law or any ideas of how you should present your side to the public. But I will make this point about public defendants, or in this case, an attorney general in Louisiana, who has gone out on social media and has blasted the SEC, blasted Greg Sankey. And I have to admit, even though I don't pay a lot of attention to this, I haven't seen this before. Typically, when a state or someone within the state, within the legislature, or within the legal aspect of a state is going, whether to defend someone or to, I'll use the term, attack someone, typically you don't see the attorney general running out there and making statements like you're seeing this Murrell, I think is how you say, Murrell, what she's saying. If she's after the popular opinion, if she's after that decision, the court, not the court opinion, but the opinion of the people, she's not getting anywhere. She already has people in Louisiana on her side. They all think Sankey should be fired. Some of them think he should be thrown in jail. I mean, the extremes that some of these people go when they get on social media is pretty amazing. She doesn't have to worry about getting reelected. She's going to get reelected, I think. I don't know when she comes up for election again, but whatever. And that's part of the reason why I think she's doing what she's doing. She's protecting good old you, protecting, in this case, LSU, and wants the fans, which I would say of the population of the state of Louisiana, I would say, I'm just guessing here, about 75% to 80% are LSU fans in some form or fashion. And we're all as one, we're all together on this, and we're going to fight City Hall kind of thinking. But what doesn't make sense to me is that the personal attacks are not helping her case. I don't think. I mean, if you want to go out there and you want to lay the law down and this is why it's not going to pass, or this is why it's going to get thrown out, whatever, you don't talk about the other side as being out of touch and they know they have no chance. I mean, it sounds like a couple of fans talking about a game. Yeah, we're going to beat them by 50. They ain't got a prayer. They ain't got a good quarterback. I mean, this is kind of what she's saying in the legal sense, of course. And I laugh a little bit at it because aren't you supposed to be at least a little bit? Aren't you supposed to be above that? Is that not? Oh, wait a minute. We're in Louisiana. What am I thinking? Seriously. I mean, I listen to this and I try to figure out, all right, what is it exactly that you're trying to win? Who are you trying to win over? Are you trying to win over the court? They're not paying any attention to you. Or if they are, I don't think they probably like what they're hearing. I mean, all you're doing is stirring up people in the state of Louisiana, which doesn't take much. And for me, when I listen to all this and I try to figure out, okay, what exactly is your, what's your point? Are you trying to get Hulk to show up? I mean, are you trying to get things so that it favors you? If you are, I don't see how what you're doing does that. I just don't. And so when I hear these things, and then I see Greg Sankey stand in a podium, calm, composed, not answering questions that I wouldn't be surprised if the Louisiana Attorney General would answer and be, you know, put on a show. That's not what Sankey wanted to do. I would make the point, too. I listened to most of what he said from yesterday. He was a bit demure. He didn't give the positive, exciting vibes that he normally gets that you get from him when he's at the football media day. Maybe he doesn't like basketball. No, I didn't say that. But we're looking at this from a standpoint. You know, I don't want to see LSU kicked out of the league. I don't think anybody wants to see LSU kicked out of the league. But we've had to. I'm just going to bring up your family. And I apologize if I'm going to a tricky subject here. But many of us have had children that misbehave. Misbehave to the point to where we had to do something that we really didn't want to do in order to help correct it. Sometimes that means doing things that seems outlandish. Like maybe kicking somebody out of the house or taking keys away for the car or even having them arrested. Things you don't want to do as a parent or as a guardian. But it's the only way to get your message across. And in this case, that, I believe, is what you're seeing the Southeastern Conference do in this case. They're not picking out LSU to say, hey, we're going to pick on you because we don't like you. They're picking on you because you seem to be going against the grain, against what everybody else says needs to be done. We'll talk more about this when we come back. Stay tuned.
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3: With another ARN News update, I'm Leah Brandon. Republican nominee for Governor Tommy Tuberville calling for adding a third lane to all interstates in Alabama, starting with I-65. Appearing in Daphne, Alabama's senior senator pledging to work with ALDOT in formulating a plan if he's elected governor.
4: It's a long process, but if we don't start on it now, it'll be 25, 30 years, and we can't wait on that. So we'll start the process very quickly.
3: The senator says longtime ALDOT director John Cooper will be leaving the department. Lieutenant Governor Will Ainsworth, who has led the calls for widening I-65, says he loves the plan and couldn't be happier to see Cooper go. And the SEC says there's still a complete lack of institutional control at LSU. The league asking a federal judge in Birmingham not to dismiss its lawsuit against the school as LSU continues to defy the rules. I'm Leah Brandon.
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7: I'm Dan Loney with Your Money Now. Ukraine will once again start targeting Russian energy infrastructure after not living up to its end of the, quote, energy ceasefire, end quote. And this after Ukraine says that advance warnings of incoming ballistic missiles had declined due to Starlink connectivity issues. President Zelensky said he felt let down by President Trump after announcing a deal for diesel fuel with Russia. YouTube is looking to get into audiobooks. That feature could be available as early as next year. It has apparently been talking with publishers in recent months. There are some audiobooks already on the platform, but the concern going forward is unauthorized book recordings using AI. YouTube could bundle it with its ad-free premium service at $16 a month. Wall Street indexes are mixed as producer prices surged higher. Dow Industrial Average is up more than 400 points. The NASDAQ is down around 100. Oil is pushing higher. West Texas crude up 2% at $97 a barrel. And that's your money now.
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0: Welcome back. Of course, we got football this weekend here on WTLS. We got the Chalicey Tigers taking on Valley. That's tomorrow night. Before we go to Chalicey, though, before they go, I won't be going. And I won't be going to Louis either, unfortunately. But you can stop by Louis and have lunch with the gang. Football Fridays at Louis. Lunch with Louis. We got a couple of names for them. Anyway, we'll be there at noon. From noon to 2, Michael Butler and the gang. Go by and say hello. Maybe even go by and pick you up some wings or some chicken fingers. Or they'll have a special this weekend, as they always do. And it's a lot of fun. We have several people that have participated in that this season. We appreciate you all coming out. And we expect to have another good crowd tomorrow. And then Friday night, of course, Chalicey and Valley. That's a 6 o'clock pregame, 7 o'clock kick. And then Saturday, we got Alabama football, the third Saturday in October, as the Crimson Tide travels to Knoxville, Tennessee, to take on the University of Tennessee. That wasn't a very good John Ward. I apologize. I used to have that down pretty well. Anyway, 2:30 kick, and the pregame 3 hours before that, 11:30. Did I forget anything? I don't think I did. All right, I want to go back to Greg Sankey. You remember what I said? He was responding to these questions about court cases and, you know, what if LSU plays these players that you say are ineligible? And he continued to say, we let our court filing speak for itself. But then he was asked, somebody tried to recreate the question. And they said, well, what about baseball players? Where are you on these baseball players and what? How are you going to handle them? They go into the minor leagues. They say they want to come back. And he actually answered this question. He actually put something in there instead of just saying the old, we stand with our filing. This is what he said.
1: If you look at the statements, we were assigned the responsibility and the expectation with our universities that they communicate with us. We've continued to share information on how those issues would be handled. I think when you look at the principals up front, somebody who enrolls in college and chooses to depart, that's where we've drawn the line, and we'll continue to develop those boundary lines. What's interesting about these types of conversations, if we were here a year ago, and I forget, there was one NCAA waiver that really became a tipping point for considerations. The notion that we had people coming back from a professional experience, specifically minor league baseball players coming back, that issue's been dealt with before and it hasn't happened. Same with the NFL circumstances, same with the NBA circumstances, yet we find ourselves in this point of confusion, and part of what we've been charged with is to bring as much clarity, whether it's minor league baseball or other sports, as we can, given some of the circumstances around us.
0: All right, again, that's Greg Sankey yesterday at tip-off. I don't think that Sankey, it's obvious, and you can tell, that he arrived yesterday knowing what was going to be on the table. That they didn't want to talk about basketball. And what is there to talk about when it comes to basketball? You're not there to tell us how good Kentucky's going to be, or you're not here to tell us how, how many, of course, his opening statement, he typically, you know, just like all the commissioners at these things, they brag about what their conference has done. But that's not, that. He knows what is going to be asked of him if he did his job, which I think he was ready for that. So he shouldn't be surprised by these questions. I thought it was interesting, though. The baseball, he redirected, so to speak, because he had something to point back to. He said, hey, we've had this issue with baseball before. I don't remember that. And I doubt he's making that up. But, and maybe it happened without it being made public. But he jumped on that. Oh, we've done this before with baseball, and we handled it. And nobody seemed to make a big deal about it back then. Well, there wasn't any money involved. These players that want to come back and play collegiately, they're doing it not because they miss good old you. They're doing it because they can get paid and probably get paid more money than what they make in the pros, which is ridiculous, I might add. But that's where we are. And that's one of the things that Sankey talked about. And I can't remember if I played that cut or not, or if it was part of a cut that I played. He just wants to get things to where it's standardized. This is not selling cars. No offense to my friends at Larry Puckett or any other car dealership. You walk into a car dealership, and you drive a car that you like. Right? You go in thinking this is what I want for a vehicle, and this is what you look for, and then you get told, hey, look at this. What do you think of this car? Now, the sticker on the car. Again, I don't know what I'm trying to say here. You're not going to pay the sticker price. They're going to tell you, well, we can make a deal. But my point is, you know that going in. If you're paying any attention at all, if you walk in, unless you're buying an elite car that there's only so many made and they can't come off the price, you're going to go in and you're going to say, I can pay this much. And then you're going to go back and forth on that. But here's the thing I'm trying to say. Do you think when you go in to buy a car, and I guess you could say the same thing about a house, something big, something major, do you think, A, you're going to get the exact amount to pay that you want, and B, that they're just going to fall at your feet and say, yeah, that's great, we'll go with that? They're gonna probably, if you tell them I'm willing to pay this, and they said, hang on a minute, let me get back to you. And they go work numbers and they say, how about this? It's never the same. That's dickering, as we used to call it. I don't know if you still use that term or not. The same is going on here. This is what's going on. Players are coming back saying, hey, we want to continue to play. We want to. You've said we got 5 for 5 now, which is not. It doesn't mean everybody. Like I said, you know, if I had any eligibility, which I got all the eligibility I want because I never played college sports. But let's just say I did and I only played 3 or 4 years, can I go back to college now and say, hey, I want to finish out my 5th year? Of course not. But that's what people are trying to do. That's what players are trying to do. Baseball did it, and that's why he brought up what he said. Players went to the minor leagues, minor league baseball, which are professional players, spent a couple of years, saw that it wasn't turning out the way they wanted to, and they said, I want to come back to college. I want to play for college. SEC said no. And that was it. You didn't hear anything else. Not anymore, because there's money involved. All right. Oh, yeah. I mentioned it yesterday, I think. I have my ratings, my rankings in the Southeastern Conference. I'll do that. Man, it's getting tough to do. But I'll give you my rankings when we come back.

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All right, welcome back on this Thursday. I've been so confused. It's been three weeks. I can't keep up with what day it is. It's just kind of the way it is right now. So much going on. We had the hurricane last week. It kind of threw everything off. Whoa, what was that? I didn't mean to do that. Anyway, I just want this to be a normal week, whatever that means. And we're going to try to do that. We got high school basketball, high school football tonight. We got Russell County and Julian at the bowl, 7 o'clock. And then we got all kind of games tomorrow night, including Tallahassee and Valley. We have college football, of course, Saturday. Auburn is in Georgia. Take on the Bulldogs in Athens, Alabama, of course, in Knoxville to take off to take on Tennessee. Both of those games, by the way, start at the same time. That seems to happen more than not. And it's very hard for me to watch, but very hard for me to watch any games because I'll have a game that's going on the same time those two are playing. That's just kind of how it is. It's part of the job. But anyway, we got a lot going on, and hopefully we will get through what should be a we got the baseball, the playoffs going on. Milwaukee one win away from a sweep of the Dodgers. That game coming up tonight, and the other series is 1-1, Tampa and Cleveland, and they're going to be playing here in a few minutes. They got the afternoon game this afternoon. This takes me back, people. The old man takes me back to when I was a kid, and I couldn't wait to get home to watch the playoff games in baseball. And I can remember in the early 70s, you'd have Baltimore, Cincinnati, Pittsburgh, Oakland. I don't remember who all was. Boston. I don't remember who all was really good back then, but those seem to be the teams that Minnesota had a pretty special year or two. And getting home and seeing an afternoon game on TV during the middle of the week. And I realize today we don't think about that because there's a game on 24/7, you know. There's a channel somewhere if you wanted to watch any type of sport, even if it's taped, you'd watch it if you love it that much. But these were live games. And sure enough, we're going to have a live game coming up here in just a few minutes. I'm trying to remember. They're in Cleveland, aren't they? Cleveland and Tampa tied at 1-1. All right, I've stalled enough. What about my rankings? I have taken this league, 16 teams. I have created –

meaning I have created where I think the levels of these teams are in the Southeastern Conference. All right? The one in the middle is huge. The one in the middle has like 8 teams. Texas got 10 teams. It's huge. There is one level that's one team. And then there's a couple of levels that are two teams. So let's start. All right, we'll start at the lowest tier. These are teams that have no chance of going to the playoff, no chance of winning the conference, very little chance of winning more than one conference game. And in this case, they're playing each other. So somebody's going to win one, and that's Vanderbilt and Arkansas, 15 and 16. I don't know what to expect from Vanderbilt at this point. They are not the team that they were the last 2 years, and we all know why. Diego Pavia was the catalyst. They had good players, but he made them better. But they are nowhere near what they were last two seasons. Now, they're not what they were prior to that, when they were losing every game. That part's gone away. But this Vanderbilt team, unless somebody gives them a super pill, I just don't see them doing a whole lot the rest of the way. And they've got, after Arkansas, they've got Kentucky, which now that game looks much different. Off week at Mississippi State, Alabama at home, Florida and Tennessee. I doubt very seriously they'll win any of those final four games. I'm not sure they're going to beat Kentucky either. Arkansas, you know what? Arkansas has actually looked a little better lately. Maybe a little. I don't think they're going to upset anybody, though. I don't see anybody on this list. If South Carolina comes in there playing up and down like they have been, maybe they beat them, but I doubt it. Your next tier. These are teams that just can't find their way and don't do anything consistently. At times you say, hey, why didn't we see that last week? Why didn't we see that second half, our first half? I mean, this is where these teams are. Auburn and South Carolina. Auburn and South Carolina. Auburn at 13, South Carolina at 14. I need to see some improvement from Auburn. That's just the bottom line. They have not shown enough, probably won't come this week against Georgia. Not a good team to try to improve on. We may see them play Georgia off their feet at times. But generally, they've got work to do. South Carolina, I mean, they would have been in the lower tier had they not won this past weekend. But that's where we are. That's where we are with those two teams. The next tier is the biggest disappointment so far among folks who are looking at this and saying, hey, why are you so, not bad, but why are you so disappointing? And that's Texas A&M. They got offensive problems. I don't know what's going on with the coach. He seems to be running his mouth in the wrong way. Texas A&M has been probably the biggest disappointment so far in the SEC. This next group is huge. These are teams that can beat anybody in the conference, and they can lose to anybody in the conference. They can do things that you wonder, hey, are we doing this right? Is this what we want? And then all of a sudden they blow out somebody. All right, it goes 3 through 11 in the rankings. I'll start at 11, Oklahoma. The Texas win kind of opened our eyes, did it not? But we still got a lot to learn about this team. They can turn right back around and lose a couple more games here the next week or so. Mississippi State, their dependency is on their quarterback. Kamario Taylor, is he playing this week? He's listed as questionable on the injury report. If he doesn't play, they stand little or no chance of beating LSU. If he does play, he'll probably be limited. And I wonder. I wonder if he'll have enough to beat LSU. LSU's probably licking their wounds a little bit too. 9 is Tennessee. They've had we talked 2 weeks ago when I did this before. I'm not sure about the quarterback situation. I'm still not. McIntyre
maybe a little more steady, doesn't turn the ball over maybe as much, seems to be more, has a better knowledge of what he wants to do with the ball. The problem is he's not as talented as Faizeon. And I think you see that in how he plays. He's a decent quarterback, don't get me wrong, but he's not enough, I guess. All right, LSU at 8. And I don't mean to say I told you so. But we had a lot of people running around, oh, this is going to be a national championship game. Oh, this team definitely going to the playoffs. How can you leave them out? Look at that talent. Oh, it's Lane Kiffin. I mean, yeah, I think Lane Kiffin's a good coach. But your first year, you're trying to figure some things out. We always seem to forget that. Every now and then, and Will Stein's an example of this, every now and then, you'll have a coach that turns it around immediately. That has not happened at LSU. Florida's just ahead of them at 7. Again, these are teams that 1 minute we think one thing, the next minute we think another. And again, we spoke too soon about Florida. 2 weeks ago, we had them in the playoffs, right? Oh, man, look at this team. No, not anymore. And they play the team ahead of them in my rankings, Texas, this weekend. I think Texas can be as dangerous as anybody in the league. Obviously, they were number one in the country. They beat Ohio State. Where are we on Texas right now? They can still end up in the SEC championship. They can still go to the playoffs. I think right now they will go to the playoffs, but they're not very high in my rankings because there's three teams ahead of them that are playing better than they are. One is Missouri. They look like they're putting things together. Their running game is working real well. That's why I got them at 5. I got Kentucky at 4. I may have them a little bit too high. I'll just go ahead and give you one prediction. I think Oklahoma's going to beat them this weekend. I don't expect this to be a bubble-bursting thing, but I'm just trying to figure out where we are on Kentucky. They've got some nice wins. Trust me, I'm impressed because this is Kentucky. We didn't expect them to win. You remember last year, though, with Alabama? They were eking games out middle of the season. We're like, what's wrong with Alabama? Why can't they win these games more comfortably? Why? Because it was Alabama. And I think Kentucky will have matchup issues with Oklahoma because Oklahoma defensively is pretty good. They're still pretty good. Offensively, they're not. Ole Miss at 3. I think we have put Ole Miss aside too soon. We're not talking about them since that loss to Florida. We're just not. They've only played one game since, and that was against Vanderbilt. And Vanderbilt, again, one of the lower-seeded teams in this league. But I think Ole Miss is still pretty good, and they're still pretty good at home. And they've got a chance to prove themselves, starting this weekend with Missouri. Later on, they got Georgia coming to their place. Mississippi State at the end of the season, and then they go to Norman. Now, they can't afford, in my opinion, they can't afford to lose another game. Because depending on where Florida goes the rest of the way, that hurts them. And anybody else who lost to Florida early, that hurts them. But they've got opportunities to build their resume. The question is, will they? And we'll find out. All right, that tier, 3 through 11, again, any one of those teams, in my opinion, can end up in the top tier, but they got to put on a stretch. They have to hit hard the next few weeks, and there's some tough games for every one of them, home and away. And I just don't think any of those teams can get past all of them. And I haven't written them down, but every team has 3 or 4 games left that could damage or remove, for that matter, any chance of making the playoff or getting the SEC championship. Georgia and Alabama, I have them in the top tier. Georgia 1, Alabama 2. I listened, and I almost decided to play it, to a couple of college football analysts this morning. And I don't think they have a dog in the fight.
So it's not a matter of them being fanboys. They cover everybody, not just certain teams. Why am I not mentioning their names? Because I can't remember one of them. I know the other one, but I don't remember the I'll look it up. All right, here's the deal. Most people who watch that game without pulling for one or the other enjoyed that game. They enjoyed the physicality. They enjoyed the way in which it was played by both teams. It had a little controversy. I mean, it had everything you want for a great game. If you're an Alabama fan, you hated that game. If you're a Georgia fan, you're sticking out your chest saying we're the best team ever. I get it. But when you go back and you look at it, and I have not rewatched the game, but if you go back and you watch it, you see things that tells you about these programs, that tells you about where Georgia is and where Alabama is. Georgia has had, in Georgia frame, in the way in which they've been playing the last few years, Georgia's had their moments in the last couple of years where they haven't looked like Georgia. And we know what Alabama's going through after the retirement of Nick Saban. And Kalen DeBoer has been trying to bring his team where he wants them to be, not where they were, what he expects from them. And they've got a very big test coming up this weekend. Bigger than I think most people give it credit for. But when it's all said and done, at least today, these two teams are the best, depending on what happens with everybody else. Whatever happens to these two teams, they're probably going to be in the SEC Championship game playing against each other. And in my opinion, they're not well above everybody else. But I don't know of a single team in the league that either one of them would not be favored home or away. That's just kind of where I am. Look at the Tennessee, and we're going to get into this with Tate. Look at the Tennessee odds. That was a 1.5, 2.5 point game early in the week. It's up to 8.5. I don't think I've ever seen a number go up that much that fast, but that's where we are. I don't know why either, but we'll ask Tank. He'll probably know. All right, we got more. Stay tuned. Tank coming up next hour.

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1: I'm Ed Donahue with an AP News Minute. Stocks finished higher, the Dow up 556 points. President Trump says the Fort Hood shooter's execution will not be live-streamed. Here's the AP's Sagar Magani.
2: Defense Secretary Pete Hegseth's plan to publicly air Nedal Malik Hassan's death by firing squad faced bipartisan criticism and from Vice President Vance.
3: I don't know that that's actually going to happen.
2: If it did,
3: I'm not going to be watching it.
2: The president now says it will not happen. On social media, he writes live streaming the execution might have been a strong deterrent, showing the world how the U.S. deals with terrorists and scum like Hassan, who killed 13 people at Fort Hood. But the president adds any very good and well-meaning people would rather not watch Hassan die. He says immediate families of the victims can watch in person if they want. Sagar Magani, Washington.
1: I'm Ed Donahue.
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6: Week 6 of the NFL schedule kicks off in Denver tonight as the Broncos entertain the Seahawks. Eagles quarterback Jalen Hurts will miss at least one game due to a blood clot in his calf that has moved after the team returned from London. Meanwhile, Philly entertains the Panthers on Sunday. Multiple reports say college football playoff organizers are finalizing an expansion to 24 teams, an increase over the current 12-team tournament. Meanwhile, the Brewers go for a sweep of the Dodgers in L.A. tonight and a trip to the World Series. Here's Brew Crew manager Pat Murphy talking about the ability to answer anytime L.A. scores.
7: I think it's what it's all about in the game, you know, to be that locked in that you respond every time. And it's resiliency, it's a belief, it's all those things.
6: And in an ALCS tied at a game apiece, the Guards and Rays are in progress in Game 3 in Cleveland. That's sports. I'm Bill Herenda.
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0: right, welcome back on this Thursday. We got breaking news, and no, it's not because Mike Tankersley here, although he is the one that just told me. Do you want to break it, Tank, or you want me to do it?
1: No, that's fine.
0: This is from Pete Thamel, ESPN. Sources say college football playoff is nearing a deal to expand 24 teams. The new format will start in 2027. That's next year. And expected to come together in the near future. There's not a whole lot of details there. So I guess we're, you know, you can start putting two and two together to try to figure out what it is that's going on. But you know what? We all kind of thought this was going to happen, especially after Greg Sankey stands up there yesterday and says, hey, you know, I've never been against a 24-team playoff. That's not true. That's a lie. That's not true. And I don't appreciate him saying that. But he did.
1: But he was trying to use it as a bargaining chip because he wants everybody to go to 10, you know, group four, group five teams on their schedule.
0: Say that again now. I don't guess I understand what you're.
1: He was demanding that everybody that's eligible for the playoff.
0: Have to play 10 power four. Yeah. I misunderstood you.
1: Well, that's just, he's playing nine already. But that leaves open that gives us a window for teams to play a big time game.
0: Well, I don't know. I don't have anybody's schedule set up, how it's set up next year. I mean, I can look them up, but I don't want to take the time to do that. But we know Indiana didn't play anybody outside the Big Ten. They just dropped. Who is it they just dropped? I forgot. I'm going to say it was Notre Dame or somebody. You know, they're dropping all of these teams because they know that they can get away with playing, you know, Uncle Charlie's team. You know what I mean?
1: Yeah.
0: So.
1: Well, don't they have to play a certain amount of Big Ten games? Wasn't that the big rub?
0: Well, I think so, but I mean.
1: Me and you know it, but the rest of the country doesn't acknowledge the fact that the SEC's got better teams top to bottom than everybody.
0: Well, and that's just it. I mean, you know, I'm looking at this from a standpoint of not just the SEC, but wouldn't you agree that you want to see teams playing good teams? I mean, they always get onto the SEC. Well, you don't play anybody that next to the last week of the season, you always play a bunch of cupcakes. Well, you're playing cupcakes in September. Why does that matter?
1: Yeah.
0: But you're still playing cupcakes. You know what I mean?
1: Yeah.
0: So, I don't know. I'm just all this talk about scheduling and everything, it's very difficult. And I know that Sankey had said, I don't know if I read it or heard him say it, but he said, we won't agree to anything until everybody plays 10 Power 4 teams, including your conference. The other thing is, and I saw this yesterday, that apparently there will be one group of four or group of five, however many group ofs there are, that will get an automatic bid. Nobody else, though, in that grouping will get it. And you got a lot of people upset about that. No. We need the Sun Belt champion to be in a 2014 play. No. We need the MAC champion to be, no matter what. And that's just absurd. And I don't think that is, you see that a lot on the internet. You see that a lot on social media. And I'm thinking, do these people even have a clue what they're talking about? You know what I'm saying?
1: Yeah.
0: So, am I getting on a rift here?
1: To answer that question, no. And they don't.
0: Anyway.
1: All they know to say is the SEC is overrated and it's, everybody's biased toward the SEC. Meanwhile, Missouri and Ole Miss play this Saturday, and the loser's probably out of the national championship.
0: Yeah.
1: Right.
0: I would say that.
1: Yeah.
0: I would definitely say that. I just gave my I do my power rankings in the SEC, and I did them in tiers this time. I did them, you know, this is the top tier, this is the next tier, both of those teams are in the second tier where they can, if they win, if they win 10 games, they may still not make the playoff because it depends on who else has got 10 wins or who has got 11 wins outside of the conference, because there's not going to be anybody other than one or two teams in this league that has 11 wins. Do you agree with that?
1: Yeah. Oh, yeah.
0: There's too many tough games. So, I don't know. I just look at this and I say, Ole Miss, Missouri, loser goes home, so to speak. But that's kind of where we are on this, right?
1: I mean, you know, not necessarily, because remember LSU that year? A lot of things happened on the final day, and they pole vaulted into the top two.
0: Yeah, but that was weirdness. They lost to Kentucky and still got in. I mean,
1: Well, you know, that was the year that West Virginia was up there and winning, and they blew the game. I think it might have been to Pitt.
0: I think you're right. Yeah. Last day of the season it was, yeah.
1: Yeah.
0: Because those are big rivals.
1: It can happen, but I haven't talked to you about the game Saturday night.
0: Yeah, let's hear it. What you thinking?
1: Well, all right.
0: By the way, we're talking about Alabama-Georgia, so just so you know.
1: By the way, I listened to your game, too, Friday. You did a good job on your
0: LSU
1: game.
0: I appreciate that. It was a disappointing game, but.
1: Yes, it was. More ways than one.
0: You should have called me before. You should have called me.
1: I did call you. What do you mean?
0: No, you didn't. You did. You called me after you'd already done what you did. Go ahead.
1: No, I was waiting for you to say something, maybe like that quarterback was going to start. Yeah, next time he starts, let me know.
0: I can tell you right now, he ain't starting this week either. So just so you know.
1: Yeah. In my opinion, Alabama, well, Georgia had two, but I didn't really expect that. Even if Alabama had won the game going away, I didn't think Georgia was going to be hurt too much being the visiting team. But they both played at halftime. I think you could make a case, and a lot of people did actually. That was the two best teams in the country.
0: I've already heard that from several people,
1: And it continued on into the third quarter. And, you know, you listen to Georgia fans, Alabama held all that, and they're missing their top two running backs. Well, that's like saying if Alabama was missing two running backs and they had to play Crowell for 25 carries, you think Alabama would complain about that?
0: Absolutely not.
1: Georgia didn't complain. That guy was great.
0: Yeah.
1: I mean, they've got great players. There's just no doubt about it.
0: Sure.
1: And he might be eating into their playing time now. But at the end of the game, I was upset because on two reasons. It wasn't back-to-back plays, but when they didn't call the interference, and I have a refereeing question to ask you. I had played over the total of 52.5. And if Alabama had tied it and got it to 20-20, if it went into overtime and both teams scored a touchdown, it'd go over. So I was upset about that they didn't get a chance.
0: Yeah, I would have. When it comes to the score, I thought it was pretty close to what I expected. I thought they might score a little bit more. And, in fact, you know, both teams had opportunities to score and didn't do it. So,
1: well, I mean, it would have. They would probably both score. They had a chance to both score touchdowns.
0: Sure, yeah.
1: But unless one of them pulled a sign and went for two, you didn't like that one?
0: I turned my head and looked at the baseball game, so I really didn't hear it.
1: Unless Georgia Alabama won, pulled a sign and went for two and over.
0: Oh, Will Stein. Oh, okay. I didn't catch that part. Yeah, that was good.
1: I don't think anybody's ever gone for 2-1 back-to-back overtime games like that.
0: I don't either.
1: Back when it was 3 overtimes, it wouldn't have. And here's another thing I thought was crazy. When Kentucky rushed the field up there in LSU, they got to pay $500,000 fine. Now, I'd heard that figure before, but I didn't realize it went to LSU.
0: Yeah, they get the money.
1: What's the logic on that?
0: There is no logic because fans don't care. And it's not coming out of their pocket either.
1: I understand that, but why does LSU get it, whether or not it be just an overall fine?
0: Well, what else would you do with the money? Give it to a children's home?
1: You could give it to me.
0: Okay. Hey, I'm going to write Sankey and tell him you said that. I'm going to say, hey, next time you find a team for – rush of the field, Mike Tankersley needs some money. If you don't mind sending that check to him, By the way, I'll be by to get my 20%.
1: Yeah, just tell him he didn't do very well on that Alabama State game.
0: Oh man, you're gonna keep bringing that up, aren't you? Anyway,
1: yeah. I had two observations. One,
0: yeah,
1: just a general observation I've been meaning to make. What do you think of the NFL kickoff?
0: I don't like it.
1: I don't like it either. Okay, now.
0: And it doesn't have anything. And honestly, it doesn't have anything to do with how it looks or. Obviously, the NFL has gotten used. This is their third year, right? To use it, I think it's their third year.
1: Yeah.
0: And maybe even a fourth. I don't know, but. I don't know. And again, we're going on tradition, right? I mean, we know how it used to be done. I don't like the way they've done that. They've basically taken onside kicks out of the game. And yeah. I'm like, I don't know.
1: Well, they've definitely done that at the high school level.
0: How so?
1: Well, you cannot I learned this covering ARAB about 3 or 4 years ago, unless they changed the rule, because ARAB executed a onside kick where the kicker hit a line drive right at the players up front.
0: Yeah, you can't do that. That's been the rules for a long time.
1: ARAB covered it, and I thought that was, you know, some reason they didn't.
0: Well, here's the first problem you have. The reason you can't do it is nothing against safety. It's against the fact that the ball has to hit the ground before it can be touched, or it's a penalty.
1: Well, if you kick it on the ground and it went to him, and if it was too
0: hard. Yeah, but you said line drive. If you kick one line drive and hit somebody in the chest, it has to hit the ground. So if it didn't hit the ground, the kick is illegal.
1: Okay, now you're the referee in the bunch. I got a couple of questions on that.
0: I'd like to see your bunch, but go ahead.
1: The pass interference of what call that was not made.
0: Right.
1: He was on the goal line. Now, I've kind of found out from somebody else that I had a – I was hearing at some points that if the pass interference – and I know it does in the NFL, but if it happened – I've heard them say it on the college games – the penalty happened in the end zone. It comes out to the 2 yard line. Is that correct?
0: Well, I'm a little fuzzy on the
1: if it's inside the 20, that would be.
0: I think that is the ruling. If the ball is snapped from the 20 yard line in, and there's interference in the end zone, it goes to the 2. If it's outside the 20, it's just the normal 15 or half the distance.
1: This question is still valid. Who caught the ball for Alabama? Or who didn't
0: get
1: the ball?
0: Well, it was supposed to go to Rico Scott, I think.
1: Okay. He was straddling the goal line. If that had been inside the 20, would that have been in the end zone?
0: I don't know. That's a college rule. I haven't called college before. I don't know. You know, in high school, it's 15 yards, no matter what.
1: Okay.
0: And it's not even an automatic first down in high school football, which I think is kind of stupid.
1: Oh, that's true. I know. And neither is a personal foul down there.
0: Well, it depends on if it's rougher the passer it is.
1: Well, yeah.
0: But this has been my feeling about it all week. Yes, it should have been pass interference. Yes, there should have been targeting when Ryan Coleman-Williams got hit. Yes, I thought it was an interception. All of those things worked against Alabama. But my issue is, if you're a national championship program, and I think this is what Kalen DeBoer said in a manner of speaking, if you're a national championship program, you play beyond that. You do what has to be done. They had another down, third down, next play, got sacked, took them out of field goal range.
1: Yeah.
0: And you're right there. I mean, they may have already been in field goal range without the sack. In other words, they thought an incomplete pass, probably were already in field goal range. We don't talk about that enough. And then the third downs. What did I tell you was going to be the difference in the game last week?
1: Yeah.
0: Third down. Alabama was horrendous defensively on third down.
1: To the officiating, remember what Coach Bryant said in the Orange Bowl when everybody said Namath scored? He said if he'd have walked in, there'd been no doubt.
0: Right.
1: That's what you got to look at.
0: Yeah, exactly.
1: And I thought –
0: judgment calls.
1: And you remember – When Alabama basketball team played Loyola Marymount and they slowed the game down a lot, by the end of the game, you realize Alabama was just as good as this high-powered team, and them going to that slowdown at the end might have hurt them. I think Alabama's football team, now I think they, it's not they didn't have confidence, but I don't think they were totally confident that they were as good as they were until they got in there with Georgia. And at the end of the game, I mean, they played well. They played well,
0: Not good enough.
1: But not good enough, but they played well. And they didn't drop a spot in the rankings, AP rankings. That game will probably, by the time all said and done, that game will probably help them. And by the way, as just a fan, Alabama's had breaks like that before too in games.
0: Everybody gets breaks.
1: Yeah. And I hate it when Alabama's a beneficiary of a break like that. More so, I'd rather be on the other end of it.
0: Sure.
1: And lose the game.
0: Yeah.
1: Because you sort of get the credit for the victory anyway.
0: Right.
1: In the eyes of the public. And as we saw with the Western Michigan over Michigan.
0: Yeah. But I'm going to – you mentioned the Bryant comment about, remove any doubts.
1: Yeah.
0: I used to coach – youth baseball. And if we had an umpire behind the plate that didn't know the strike zone or was very liberal with the strike zone, and they'd come back complaining, I said, all right, here's the deal. I said, you have a choice. You can either let him dictate how you're going to hit the baseball or not hit the baseball, or you're going to go up there and you're going to be ready to swing and not worry about what the calls are. I mean, you take him out of the equation. That's the bottom line. And so I say the same thing about this situation with the interference. Non-interference, all of those plays, yes, they could have gone either way, but you didn't do what you needed to do in order to make up for it. That's the key. We got to take a break. We'll come back. We got trivia. You got trivia?
1: But
0: I got two, and they're both for an Alabama-Tennessee game. We'll get into that when we come back. Mike Taggersley with us.

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1: With another ARN News update, I'm Leah Brandon. Republican nominee for Governor Tommy Tuberville calling for adding a third lane to all interstates in Alabama, starting with I-65. Appearing in Daphne, Alabama's senior senator pledging to work with ALDOT in formulating a plan if he's elected governor.
2: It's a long process, but if we don't start on it now, it'll be 25, 30 years, and we can't wait on that. So we'll start the process very quickly.
1: The senator says longtime ALDOT director John Cooper will be leaving the department. Lieutenant Governor Will Ainsworth, who has led the calls for widening I-65, says he loves the plan and couldn't be happier to see Cooper go. And the SEC says there's still a complete lack of institutional control at LSU. The league asking a federal judge in Birmingham not to dismiss its lawsuit against the school as LSU continues to defy the rules. I'm Leah Brandon.
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5: I'm Dan Loney with Your Money Now. Ukraine will once again start targeting Russian energy infrastructure after not living up to its end of the, quote, energy ceasefire, end quote. And this after Ukraine says that advanced warnings of incoming ballistic missiles had declined due to Starlink connectivity issues. President Zelensky said he felt let down by President Trump after announcing a deal for diesel fuel with Russia. YouTube is looking to get into audiobooks. That feature could be available as early as next year. It has apparently been talking with publishers in recent months. There are some audiobooks already on the platform, but the concern going forward is unauthorized book recordings using AI. YouTube could bundle it with its ad-free premium service at $16 a month. Wall Street indexes are mixed as producer prices surged higher. Dow Industrial Average is up more than 400 points. The NASDAQ is down around 100. Oil is pushing higher. West Texas crude up 2% at $97 a barrel. And that's Your Money Now.
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0: back. Let me give you an update on this game between Tampa and Cleveland. Our boy, Chandler Simpson, with a triple, knocking in two runs. I love it when a biscuit does well. You know what I mean?
1: Yeah.
0: And they've got.
1: I now have Chandler Simpson on my fantasy team.
0: Well,
1: I picked him up the week after he was doing terrible earlier.
0: He had a stretch where he wouldn't play very well, but he turned it around. But he hadn't played much in the playoffs. Yeah. I guess I felt like he just proved a minute ago he's doing okay.
1: They'll hold it like Matt, the Dodgers with Max Muncy. They pick a spot where they want him to bat, and then he'll stay in that spot.
0: I put Max Muncy in the category with a Greg Nettles. I know they both played third base. Greg Nettles could bat .232 during the season, but when the playoffs started, he was unbelievable.
1: Absolutely.
0: He was unbelievable.
1: And also, Max Muncy is the closest thing you have to a Braves killer these days.
0: Well, that's true.
1: Except the Braves bats.
0: Well, I was going to say the Braves, they fall on their own sword. Whoa! I'm sorry. I just saw something I've never seen before. Another biscuit. Caminero going after a foul tip, foul ball on the third base side, and the bat boy got in his way. Literally got in his way. I don't know if he would have made the catch, but there were actually two guys over there. I don't know. Maybe he could have gotten there. That would have been an interesting play. All right, enough of that. Let's do trivia.
1: I wanted to tell you one thing I heard Saturday. I wrote it down.
0: Okay.
1: I like it so much. They were talking to Pat Narduzzi. Uh-oh, it's two runs, isn't it?
0: Wait a minute. Don't tell me. I must be behind you on the TV. Somebody just hit a home run. See, that was the guy that just got should have been out. See? There you go. All right, go ahead. What did you who told you what?
1: They were talking to Pat Narduzzi on the field before the game. It was one of the early games, I think. He's the Pittsburgh coach.
0: They were undefeated,
1: and everybody likes to make everybody thinks they're disrespected. Tennessee fans think they're disrespected because they're playing at 2:30 this week.
0: And I mean
1: SEC fans are in general. But they asked him, did you feel disrespected that you weren't in the rankings until this week? And he had a great answer. Of course, they got beat, and they're not in the rankings. He said, it really doesn't matter. If you don't stay there, it doesn't matter.
0: Yeah, but he was also the same guy last week complaining because his team wasn't in the top 25.
1: Yeah, well.
0: And I'm like, you know what? Like you just said, he just said the right thing. If you're in there, if you're not in there, you can control that. You keep winning, you're going to be in there. And that's why I get all – I don't know. I get sick and tired. Not to mention, the AP poll doesn't matter.
1: Yeah.
0: It has no bearing on who's going to play in the playoffs. Now you can try to sit there and say, I pay attention. Not really.
1: And these people who keep saying that they don't want a preseason poll because of that, they think these teams get an advantage. But not after they play their complete schedule. They might be beneficiaries of it during the early part of the season, even later part of the season. But anyway, here's my first trivia question.
0: All right,
1: I'll be quick on these.
0: All right, and what are we talking about? What is the subject?
1: This is college football.
0: College football. Okay.
1: Which two active college quarterbacks have the highest winning percent? Active quarterbacks. They got to be playing now. They have the highest winning percentage, and they actually meet this week.
0: Your
1: first guess, I'm gonna be mad. Now, that took me about
0: well, I'm trying to go through the list of who's playing and highest winning percentage. How many? Is there a minimum number of games?
1: Probably
0: because McIntyre's undefeated as a starter. He's 1-0.
1: That's true, but. No, you got to have – I mean, it's got to be a – you can't be the first-time starter.
0: Okay. Give me a conference.
1: Big 12.
0: Big 12. How about the guy at Brigham Young and the guy at Notre
1: Dame?
0: That's
1: it, and the guy at Notre Dame. That's right.
0: Okay.
1: C.J. Carr and Bear Brock – Brock – Brock?
0: Yeah. Brockmeyer, I think is this.
1: Okay. All right. I got a baseball one, too, but I'm going to give you this one, too. All right. Jeremiah – what's his name? Smith.
0: Jeremiah was.
1: He is looking like, unless he really falls down or somebody else has a great second half, he's going to win the Heisman Trophy. He'll be a wide receiver. There was There have been five previous wide receivers that were Heisman winners. Can you name the five?
0: No, I probably can't. I know, obviously, Devontae Smith is one of them.
1: Yeah, one, two years ago.
0: What was the one from Notre Dame? Yeah, Torrey Hunter. Tim Brown.
1: Tim Brown. Yeah.
0: Are we counting Johnny from Nebraska?
1: Absolutely.
0: Johnny Rogers? Okay.
1: That's just been the hardest one to get.
0: How many have I gotten so far?
1: Somebody's on the ESPN panel.
0: Oh, yeah. God, I can't think of his name. In fact, my wife was asking about him the other day. She was watching game, and he said, who is that guy? I said, he's a Heisman Trophy winner.
1: Desmond Howard. And then a guy 2 years ago, Travis Hunter.
0: I said Trevor Hunter.
1: Okay. All right. Well, that's five, then.
0: I got them all.
1: Yeah.
0: Unbelievable. All right, you ready for one?
1: Yes, sir.
0: Alabama-Tennessee. When was the last time Tennessee was a favorite against Alabama?
1: Oh, whoa. 2009.
0: Close. 2007.
1: Well, that was Saban's first year, wasn't it?
0: That was Saban's first year. Everything goes back to that day. All right, yeah. Second one. When was the last time one of these two teams were shut out in this game? What year?
1: Oh, man.
0: Got to go back a ways for this one.
1: Did Alabama beat them 21-0 one year?
0: It was not 21, but it was an Alabama win.
1: I don't even remember that. I don't.
0: When I tell you, you'll probably remember it. You're probably there. 1980. 27-0.
1: Wow.
0: That was in Knoxville.
1: Well, since you gave me two colleges, I'll come back with another one.
0: All right.
1: When's the last time Auburn scored two touchdowns at Georgia?
0: Whoo!
1: And then the last time Auburn beat them was 2017. Right?
0: Yeah, but that was in Auburn, wasn't it?
1: Yeah. They beat Alabama and Georgia back to back.
0: Yeah, but that game was in Auburn. That was the tip drill, right?
1: Right.
0: Scored two
1: touchdowns
0: against Georgia in Athens.
1: In Athens. And I got to go look at this.
0: You need to make sure, right?
1: I moved it forward in my queue. So.
0: Let's see. Let me ask this question. Did they win the game?
1: I got too much going on.
0: You have too much what?
1: Go ahead.
0: What did you say? You have too much what?
1: I got too much going on my computer.
0: Oh.
1: Too much stuff going on my computer.
0: I got you.
1: I can't scroll because everything's popping up.
0: I hate that. I'll go with the year that they won national championship. Was that? I can't remember if that was in Georgia or if that was in Auburn. When they beat, no, 2000. That's right. 2013 was the tip drill. Golly, it's been a while. I'll say early 2000s. I don't know exactly when.
1: Oh, well, that's right. 2017 wasn't that game. You're right.
0: Yeah. How about 2009?
1: But here's what I can tell you.
0: They had a pretty good team in 2009. They won eight games that year. Is that right? Do you know? Or did you just throw it out there without having the answer? He's frozen up. Okay. Well, we'll take a break. He'll give us the answer. That's what happened with his computer. It froze up. He was right. Whew. All right. We'll come back. We'll have Tank. We'll pick some games when we return.

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0: All right. We got Tank back. His computer froze up. So we decided to go back to the phone and talk to him this way. And it's good news because we got him back, and also because it's time to pick some games. I'm going to let you start with your – you just gave me an upset. What you think is going to happen?
1: I'm going to pick one
0: this weekend. Go ahead. Well, you're
1: I'm
0: going
1: two,
0: but that's all right.
1: I give them to you fast because I know we don't have that much time. I like Wisconsin to go out to UCLA and win that game outright. And I like Nebraska coming off a heartbreaking loss to Indiana at home, going out to play Oregon. And the reason I picked that is I think Oregon's still like an 8-point favorite, aren't they? Or something like that.
0: I wouldn't be surprised. I don't know that for a fact, but
1: But they were talking about it, and I didn't realize it as I was watching it because it was a really good game, Nebraska-Indiana. But that was Nebraska's pattern for the last 3 years. They get ahead, and they lose the game. And that's exactly what happened against Indiana. You know, Nebraska's in control of that game for, you know. So I think this will be the – since they mentioned that again last week, I think this will be – because what usually when you recognize a trend, that's when it stops. So I'm going to Nebraska to hold on, and plus Oregon's not much right home anyway.
0: I think –

0: can't find one that just sticks out to me, and I want to say, oh, yeah, I feel really good about that one. I think Troy's got a good shot to beat Louisiana, but again, I'm not sure about that. I'm just kind of not.
1: They're getting about 4.5, aren't they?
0: Yeah, they're on the road, which I'm a little worried about. But I'll go here. I don't think they'll win. Do I have to pick an actual upset, or can I go with just points?
1: No, you need cover.
0: Okay. All right. I think Oklahoma State's going to cover against Houston. I think Oklahoma State.
1: Oh, really?
0: Yeah, I do. I think that's one of those games.
1: I like that game over.
0: Well, yeah, I imagine there'll be a lot of points scored. All right, well, let's quickly go through some non-SEC games. Notre Dame, BYU.
1: BYU's like 8-0 the last 8 times they've been a home underdog or something like that. And I just don't see it. I think Notre Dame's a pretty well-rounded, and it's unfair. They only have to win like 2 or 3. Well, some of their games have panned out to be
0: they
1: a
0: win
1: better.
0: 10 games, they're going
1: to
0: be in the playoff, period.
1: Oh, yeah. And I think they might beat BYU pretty handily. And everybody's picking BYU.
0: This is one of those deals where I don't know enough about BYU to really – I can't –
1: Well, you know they got the second winner's quarterback in yeah. among after quarterbacks.
0: Yeah, but we also know who they play.
1: There.
0: I'm just not – I don't know. I don't know enough about BYU. 10.5 seems like a lot. I think that place at –
1: That's 10.5?
0: Yeah, 10.5. That may be too many points. I'd probably take BYU in the points, but I think Notre Dame probably win the game.
1: Well, I thought it was 8, but I like Notre Dame. I don't care if it's 8 or 11.
0: You don't care if it's 8 or 11. Okay. Yeah. All right, how about Indiana, Ohio State?
1: Indiana and Ohio State?
0: Yeah.
1: Everybody's picking Indiana.
0: Not that I know of. I've talked to Ohio State. The line hasn't moved much.
1: The line is exactly what it was last year when they met in the postseason in the championship game, and Indiana won. Indiana was a better team last year, and they didn't. You know, they've just played well enough to up their competition, and they might come up with their best game of the year. But I'm still going to go with Ohio State. They got too many good players.
0: Have you seen Indiana play?
1: Yeah, I watched them. I watched that Nebraska game pretty thoroughly.
0: I mean, they are nowhere near what they were a year ago.
1: Oh, no.
0: They are nowhere near it. Their offensive and defensive lines are not as good. I just feel like Ohio State's just better. I have seen Ohio State play. Now, I'll say this about Ohio State. I don't think they're world beaters either.
1: Yeah.
0: If they play Georgia today, I'd pick Georgia and give up however many points. I think they're that much better. And the fact that they lost to Texas right now doesn't look very good because I don't think Texas is that great. So, I think they win. They go on the road and win it. How about Texas and Florida? What do you think?
1: Well, I was high on Florida all week, but if their quarterback's not playing and their other running back's not playing, and I know Texas is at home and they're going to be mad. I just don't see Texas being that high scoring team. I think Florida's got good athletes, and they're due to turn in a good game after two cluckers. I do like Florida plus 11, but I'm not going to bet it.
0: Well, I'd stay away from this game, and I'm with you. I don't know which Florida team's going to show up. And defensively, I haven't seen any consistency. So I think that's part of the reason why this number's so high at 10.5. But here's the problem. Texas offensively, what have we seen that makes them think they're going to win a game by 10 or more points? I haven't seen anything.
1: Yeah. Well, that's why I liked Oklahoma last week. I said everybody thinks Texas is an all-world team, but Oklahoma's got a good defense.
0: Yeah.
1: Now, I didn't know they were going to get two gifts in the fourth quarter.
0: Well, that's part of the problem. They got two gifts in the fourth quarter. And that's the problem with Texas. And so that's why I'm going to take Florida in the points, but I think Texas wins a close game. That's where I am on that game. All right, Mississippi State, LSU. You put an asterisk on this one because we don't know if Taylor's going to play. Right now, I don't think he will.
1: I've heard through the grapevine. I mean, it seems like through the grapevine he's not going to play. I don't know.
0: We will know Friday night, I think, if indeed he's playing. I think LSU's got to get rid of some demons because they have not looked that good, really, even a couple of wins. And I think they'll get healthy on Mississippi State if Taylor does not play.
1: Now I have another play.
0: On this game?
1: Because I believe, and it's probably leading into what you

0: I'm going to ask anyway. I believe Auburn, with the week off, that they'll cover the spread in the first half against Georgia. Because Georgia and Alabama beat the crap out of each other.
1: Yeah.
0: If you watched it.
1: I feel the same way you do.
0: I like Tennessee, too, for much the same reason.
1: Yeah, I like the points in this game. I think Auburn will cover 20 and a half.
0: Yeah.
1: I do. And it may be scary for Georgia at halftime. They may be behind at halftime. There is no way Gunnar Stockton can play as well as he did against Alabama. He was almost perfect. We've seen quarterbacks do that against Alabama before. Who was the guy at South Carolina? Was it Steven Garcia? Was that the one?
0: Yeah.
1: He couldn't make a mistake. And Gunnar Stockton didn't make any mistake. I know he had that early interception, but he didn't do anything wrong after that. And sometimes it was a little bit of luck. There's no way he's going to play that well.
0: We thought about it, that he would have the better overall game, but that Keenan Russell would have to be the more dynamic player, and he was. But – you know, I mean, remember when Gunnar Stockton came in? He came in the playoffs a few years ago when Carson Beck got hurt, and he did a credible job, but he didn't lead him to a victory. Keenan Russell now, he got, what, 6 games under his belt. By this time next year and maybe the 2 years later, he'll win that game.
1: Probably
0: assuming
1: so.
0: He, you know, develops like everybody thinks he will.
1: Before we call Alabama to Tennessee, Missouri, Ole Miss.
0: I like Tennessee to cover against Alabama.
1: I hope
0: Alabama
1: Missouri
0: can win.
1: And Ole Miss. Missouri and Ole Miss.
0: Was it me and you talking that? No, I guess we did. We talked about the loser of that game
1: is out.
0: Probably out of the thing. Yeah. And look at all the teams that they beat. You know, both teams. I guess LSU's tanking a little bit. It's hurt LSU some.
1: Maybe.
0: And Mississippi State. Losing has hurt.
1: Both of these teams will have an
0: opportunity. Missouri. I think Missouri is going to beat them outright. I really do.
1: Okay, I don't. I think Ole Miss is being undercarded right now. I think they're good. I still think they're good.
0: Oh, I
1: they got a tough schedule
0: ahead.
1: Missouri
0: is a lot better than I thought they were.
1: Well, they are, but I don't think they're better than Ole Miss. And I think Ole Miss will win this game going away, so I'll give up.
0: All right, I'll bet you a Coke on that one. I'll take Missouri.
1: You want it in a bottle, too, I imagine. All right, Alabama-Tennessee.
0: I like Tennessee to cover.
1: Can you explain to me?
0: I hope Alabama wins.
1: Can you explain to me how this number went from like 2, 3, 4.5 to 8.5 in a day?
0: Well, first of all, Alabama looked really good, and Tennessee looked terrible against Arkansas, which I don't know if that's Arkansas getting a little better. The kid from Montgomery had some times in that game. He played well. He's left-handed, isn't he?
1: I don't even know who you're talking about.
0: The quarterback from Arkansas, one of them is from
1: Montgomery. Oh, yeah. He played at St. James. Yeah, I'm sorry. I misunderstood you. I thought you were talking about somebody with Tennessee.
0: Yeah.
1: Yeah, I thought he did. He did. But, again.
0: I mean, I think Alabama's catching a break because I don't think Tennessee's quarterbacks can beat them like Stetson Bennett beat them. I mean, they can play well, but I don't think they can beat them. And so if Alabama just gets, you know, doesn't – you know, a lot of times – you know, Alabama and Georgia have a good depth. Georgia better than Alabama. So that'll help them in a game like this. But we're getting that part of the year where teams just – I mean, this is the third straight hard game for Alabama. And most of the time in the SEC, that means that team's going to lose
1: third game. I'm going to make this point about, first of all, you've watched enough of these games. It's pretty impossible to predict. You think one team's going to have the advantage, it doesn't work out that way. I feel that way this time, too. I think Delgatti is the key center. If he plays, I don't care if he's 60%, he's got to play because Tennessee's defensive front is pretty good. I'm real curious to see how Ryan Grubb calls the game offensively Saturday, knowing he may have a gimpy center or a backup center. Alabama didn't do well once Delgatti went out. In fact, that was a play that they had to sack is the play in which he got hurt. I like Alabama to win. They will not cover 8.5. And it's going to be less than a touchdown. It's going to be scarier than Alabama fans want, but I think they'll figure out a way to win. That's where I am on that. So.
0: Yep.
1: All right, we're done. You have a great week.
0: We'll get the Dodgers beat tonight. That's a 7 o'clock start. I found that before we went on the second
1: 7 o'clock our time?
0: Yeah, okay. 7 hour time.
1: 7 hour time. All right. Well, hey.
0: All right.
1: You have a great rest of the week. We'll talk to you next week.
0: I'll talk to you next week from Kentucky.
1: From Kentucky. Exactly. All right. Good deal. Well. Thank you, Mike Tegerly. Folks, that'll do it tomorrow. I'll be on my way to Arkansas, but hey, go to Louis. Enjoy yourself. Have a great lunch with Michael and the gang. You will not be disappointed. I will talk to you on Monday.
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3: I'm Ed Donahue with an AP News Minute. Stocks finished higher, the Dow up 556 points. President Trump says the Fort Hood shooter's execution will not be live-streamed. Here's the AP's Sagar Magani.
4: Defense Secretary Pete Hegseth's plan to publicly air Nadal Malik Hassan's death by firing squad faced bipartisan criticism and from Vice President Vance.
5: I don't know that that's actually going to happen.
4: If it did,
5: I'm not going to be watching it.
4: The president now says it will not happen. On social media, he writes live-streaming the execution might have been a strong deterrent, showing the world how the U.S. deals with terrorists and scum like Hassan, who killed 13 people at Fort Hood. But the president adds any very good and well-meaning people would rather not watch Hassan die. He says immediate families of the victims can watch in person if they want. Sagar Magani, Washington.
3: I'm Ed Donahue.
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0: This is your Wake Up Call.
5: Oh. Thursday morning, the 15th of October, 2026. On the air and the internet again. WTLS as well as Facebook. And we check out the weather for you today as we get ready for the program ahead. And the forecast goes a little something like this. Today, sunny, high 91. Tonight, clear, low 62. Tomorrow, now it's showing a slight chance of an afternoon shower. Mostly sunny, high 87 degrees. Slight chance of rain tomorrow night, low 52. On Saturday, sunny with a high of 70 degrees. Windy, wind gusts up to 25 miles per hour. Low Saturday night, 49, and the high on Sunday, 69, with a low of 49. Next week, we creep back up into the upper 70s and then to the 80s by midweek. Right now, it says 61 degrees.
6: About time to get them jackets out there. What was the, is there a storm coming through?
5: Doesn't say, but it is going to be windy.
6: Yeah, 25
5: mile per hour winds.
6: Commissioner Davis better get ready. You know, now he goes out and when this stuff blows down, his district boy, he goes and cuts them down himself.
5: Oh, does he?
6: Yes, he does.
5: Good for Brad.
6: He does. I mean, he's dedicated now.
5: I don't want to have to pick up all the sticks again this weekend.
6: I've cut the, I've mulched all the leaves and everything and got that. Now, all the limbs that fell up under my oaks and hickory trees in my yard, I've got to go back and pick those up and burn those. So.
5: Yeah. I mean, it wasn't that bad. I mean, my mother had a tree fall down her yard, yeah. but at least it didn't do any damage. But yeah. it was a lot of cleanup last week for that storm. It just knocked out some power in spots, basically, more than anything else around here.
6: Yeah. Well, I had one tree go down behind the pickleball court in my shed out back. So, pretty good tree. But yeah. I need some firewood for my fire pit.
5: There you go.
6: So, be a good thing. It's a good little hickory tree.
5: Well, it is Thursday, so we will have Coach Eric Farmer coming in today to talk about Tattlesy's next opponent, which will be Valley tomorrow night on the road. We got two more regular season games, both on the road, and we'll chat about that around 7:15 this morning. Also, we got our Smash or Trash and Wild Jeans Clowning Time, all between now and 9 o'clock. Happy birthday, Hollis. Hollis Hathcock, 13 today. Thank you, Miles. Happy birthday, Hollis.
6: Teenager this year.
5: Hard to believe.
6: How about that?
5: Time sure flies.
6: I used to tote around the ballpark all the time, eating popsicles and stuff.
5: Let me say thank you for, you apparently fixed the leak in there.
6: Oh, did I?
5: Yeah, I mean, it's pretty much gone now. Yeah. What did you do?
6: I just turned it a little bit.
5: Oh, okay. Well, thank you very much. Today is National Cheese Curd Day, Real Sugar Day, Mushroom Day, Esthetician Day, I Love Lucy Day. You might have just heard it just came on the air in 1951, this date in history. It was on the Old Farmers.
6: Wow.
5: Yeah, I've been to her hometown. It's Jamestown, New York. They have a museum for it. It's a pretty cool thing to go through.
6: Oh, is it?
5: Oh, yeah.
6: Oh, I'd love to go through that now. when I think back of stars, Johnny Carson, Lucille Ball, Desi Arnaz, Dick Van Dyke.
5: Yeah.
6: Those are the people, I mean, I know I'm sounding really old now, right?
5: Yeah, those were the big ones, though, in the early days of television, I would say.
6: Yeah, but they were reruns when we were coming through.
5: They were. But, yeah, it's pretty interesting to see her history there of Jamestown, New York. Get to know your customers day. And Grouch Day. Oh, boy. They'll be telling me, they always joke with me, I'm the Grouch. Around the house. Oscar the Grouch.
6: Is that what you called? My wife says the same thing about me. The older that I get.
5: Yeah.
6: It's I tend to. Well, let's just say, for instance, the other night we had a light go out in a bathroom, and it had to put up a new light fixture. And I get up there, and I'm up there, and my wife don't trust me with electricity, and it all goes back to. She come over to my house when we were dating.
5: Now, my apologies. I didn't know Trey was going to have his phone turned up. I won't send any more responses to that. Keep going, though.
6: Okay, well,
5: I see that you're...
6: I thought I turned it off.
5: Yeah, it's still on. Well, but keep on going.
6: But so she had to use the oven, but my oven was kind of tore up. One of the elements was bad, and I was going to go in and fix it, you know, with a little, like a piece of wire and everything.
5: Oh, boy.
6: She said, do you think you need to turn off the power? And I was like, no. And I reached in with my pliers and went, psh, and it did just big blue flame. And I said, oh, yeah, turn that power off. On the back.
5: Yeah, right.
6: So the other day I'm up there fixing this fixture. And so all it is two wires, you know, a black and a white and a gram. And so I'm up there doing it, and she's afraid that it's going to shock me. Yeah. Now, get this. I'm in a room that don't have any light coming into it, mm-hmm. or hardly any. Mm. So I'm sitting in, and all of a sudden, I'm right beside the wire, and the lights go out. And now I'm on a ladder 6 foot up in the air on the rain from the next to the top. Rain. Lights go out. Boom, Max. Oh. You was getting too close to that wire. I said, what in the world did you turn? I said, I'm 6 foot up in the air, and you turned the lights out because my hand got close.
5: Oh, she hit the switch to turn off the electricity. She's probably doing you a favor.
6: No, she's trying to get my life insurance.
5: She's
6: what'd she
5: she's
6: do?
5: Just worried about you.
6: Yeah. What happened, sir? What happened, Holly? You know, the police there. Well, he was up there, and he got close to that wire, and there wasn't no lights in there. I just turned it off because...
5: Then he fell off the ladder
6: and then
5: died.
6: He fell off, and he hit his head on the tub, and...
5: But he was a good guy. Good morning, Chase, watching on Facebook, says, hello, Dad.
6: Hey, son.
5: Gary, good morning to you. Lake Martin, Alabama, BLT and Eclectic, Ruth Ann right here, and Tallahassee, Sean as well. 30 birthdays for next Monday. Oh, boy. You coming back next Monday and do it again, Trey? Think you'll know any of them?
6: No, I think I'm about done with that. I can't take that. That's too much stress for
5: 30
6: me.
5: 30 birthdays.
6: 30 birthdays, and I can guarantee you 3/4 of them is let's see, it'll be Joe Namath's limo driver. Ted Kaczynski.
5: I at least have heard of him. Jerry, morning to you as well, watching on Facebook. Let's see, since we're on birthdays a little bit, let's throw some at you. Maybe you've heard of some of these. Lee Iacocca. Remember that guy? The CEO of the Chrysler Corporation. He's no longer with us. He's the guy who created the Ford Mustang.
6: Ooh.
5: Born 1924. Used to be on some commercials for Chrysler. Penny Marshall. Laverne or Shirley.
6: She's gone too.
5: She's Laverne. Yep, she's also. And a director as well, not only on the Laverne and Shirley, sir. She was 1943. She died in 2018. Other birthdays. Emerald. There is. Bam! The chef. 1959. Isn't that what he does every time he creates something? Put a little bit of salt and a little sugar. I mean, bam! Start saying that every time he mixes something up. It's like explosions in the Taylor household when he's working on electricity.
6: Well, that was on Brian's list, wasn't he?
5: He was.
6: And Penny Marshall wasn't, but...
5: But she's dead. Yeah. He does a lot. Okay. You know, who are actually living.
6: Okay.
5: Yeah.
6: All right. Yeah, I forget that.
5: Good morning, Christy.
6: I wonder what happened to Penny Marshall. What'd she die of? Cancer or something?
5: I don't know.
6: I always liked Penny Marshall.
5: And Shirley's gone too. Cindy Williams as well.
6: Yeah, she died about 2 years ago.
5: Yeah, she's more recent. Yeah, right. And important events from this date in history. It was October 15th, 1789, when George Washington started the first presidential tour in New England.
6: Presidential tour.
5: 1860, an 11-year-old Grace Bedell writes to Abraham Lincoln telling him to grow a beard because she thought it would look more distinguished. And the ladies would like him more. You know, they say he did look better with a beard. Some people do. I saw something. This Antiques Roadshow was on last night, which is kind of a fun watch. And you always guess how much it's going to be worth when they say something like that.
6: Look, you know, as me and my wife was talking about this just yesterday.
5: Well, somebody had a Lincoln flag, vote for Lincoln. It said on there, President Lincoln. And I have never seen anything like it. You know, I mean, I'm sure there's stuff like that around. It was only worth like $2,000 or $3,000. I was thinking that's 150 plus years old. Wouldn't you think? Wouldn't you? That it would be worth more than that? It was in pretty decent shape. You never know.
6: I have a cardboard thing that they used to stick on like power poles back in the day, and it was the bus boycott. What do you think that thing would be worth? It says Montgomery.
5: It's hard to say, but I would think a decent amount of money.
6: I bought it off of,
5: you bought it.
6: It's like things that I like to go back and go through eBay and look at things, and then I'll put in Tallahassee or I'll put in Montgomery. Yeah.
5: And you found that.
6: And I found that, and I was like, you know what? That's a pretty good piece of history right there.
5: Yeah. Well, it's got to be something somebody wants, for one.
6: Mm-hmm.
5: You know, is it something, and obviously a rare find is even better if there aren't many of them around. And then there's the old condition, you know, is it in decent shape? Like somebody had a jersey on there the other day that was worn by Gale Sayers, the Chicago Bears, but it was all patched up and everything.
6: Yeah.
5: You know, so it was in bad shape, really, but it had been patched up by the team. You know, they didn't just give him a brand new jersey. He had to fix that one to go back out and play the next game, and they said that added value on that one. But, you know, the most expensive thing they ever had on there was some Native American quilt or something. Have you ever seen this one when they show it? And this thing's worth like it's priceless, you know, it's a million plus or whatever because it needs to be in a museum at the Smithsonian or something.
6: You know what I've always wanted to do is go to
5: It's been sitting on somebody's couch in their house for all these years.
6: The Antique Roadshow, which these two objects that I have that were made down in Tuckabatchee. It's a water vase. And the other one is a bowl. I would love to carry that to the Antiques Roadshow.
5: Well, if they come back through this way, maybe you can.
6: You gonna go up there with me?
5: Yeah. They've done it in Mobile. Just on in Mobile the other day. That's not that far away.
6: Oh, really?
5: Yeah.
6: I wonder how you find that out. Where they're at.
5: I guess you can get on their website. It's PBS.
6: I mean, I might go to Atlanta.
5: Yeah, I mean, I'm sure they've been through Atlanta.
6: But, the thing of it is the really historic things, is up and down the East Coast, it didn't get to us until later. So some of like the furniture and stuff like that, we really don't have a lot of antiques and stuff down here that's as valuable as it is, like furniture and stuff. As far as up in the northern states, Maine and New Hampshire and Connecticut and all that stuff.
5: Well, I'm curious to know what the most valuable thing would be in Tallahassee. Is it a Dover Tannen print? As far as,
6: What it is.
5: What?
6: I can tell you what it is. It's the carbine rifle.
5: Oh, is it? Is it? There's still one around?
6: Well, there's 13 in existence.
5: Yeah, but are there any in Tallahassee?
6: That is yet to be. There is one here, supposedly.
5: Oh.
6: Just don't know who has it.
5: Oh. I was thinking maybe Delmar's paintings. He paints, some of Delmar's paintings.
6: Oh, does he?
5: Yeah, I'm sure it's worth a lot of money. Ruth Ann's watching. I'm sure she liked that one. Candace, good morning. He can paint. Now I got to give him credit. I don't know what the value is on the stuff, but
6: I think in 100 years, Dover's paintings will be iconic.
5: Well, the thing is, I think they're great. They're more of a local thing than anything. I don't know what they'll be as far as some, they take it on the Antiques Roadshow and they give you a value on it. And almost have to become a famous artist to become, one of those guys.
6: That man could paint. I'm telling
5: you. No, he was great. Don't get me wrong.
6: That was great.
5: 1878, Thomas Edison's light company begins operation. This date in history. And 1951, there it is. I Love Lucy debuts on CBS. The Grand Ole Opry broadcast on TV for the first time, 1955. Fox Business Network has launched in 2007. Here you go. There is, what is it? This Day in History. Thank you.
6: You ever been to the Grand Ole Opry?
5: I have not. I need to do that. We were talking about all these people now. Yeah. Nashville's become a destination for a lot of people to go and, you know, it's a party place for some, but it's got a lot of neat things. Obviously, the country music scene or the music scene itself, period. So maybe I've been up there several times. I just never done it.
6: I've been at the doors of the Grand Ole Opry. There used to be an amusement park there called Opryland.
5: Yes.
6: And I got to go to that, and then my mom and dad were like, let's go walk over here to the Grand Ole Opry. Well, at the time, you know, I'm probably 8, 9 years.
5: I didn't care.
6: I didn't care what about anything about the Grand Ole Opry, but now I do.
5: I would like to see it.
6: I would, too.
5: And Butter and Grit were over at the Opry here recently. I don't know if you saw some of their pictures. They were supposed to do a thing.
6: Oh, really?
5: Oh, yeah. Now, they're doing a thing at the park there.
6: Oh, okay.
5: Well, they got rained out a couple times. But anyway, yeah, they're making the rounds. All right, let's see. Moving right along. James Spann says, by the way, yesterday was another record breaker as far as temperatures across the state. Birmingham broke its record from 60 years plus yesterday for this hottest day on record, at least. And yesterday was another one. 92. The old record was 89, which had been set multiple times. It's the best hottest since then. Huntsville, 92 yesterday. Another record broken there. That was the old one that had stood for 98 years, and which the high then was 89. Now 92 degrees. And we'll probably have more of these today since we're supposed to be up in the upper 80s or lower 90s pretty much across all the state. Tuscaloosa was 91. That was a record. Anniston, 89 yesterday, broke another record. So it's crazy heat. All right, let's see. Classic commercials. I always like these. Cherry Coke. I still like Cherry Coke. If they've got Cherry Coke, I will order a Cherry Coke. Still one of my favorite drinks. You might remember this one. Taking you back in time. 1985.
6: Wow.

0: at Jericho.
1: Outrageous.
2: Well, you could see the ad we're watching. It certainly fits the mold. I mean, they got the, you know, the Olivia Newton-John look there dancing with the synthesizers. And I always remember that cherry.
3: Cherry. You know what, though?
2: Cherry Coke.
3: I'm not a Cherry Coke fan.
2: You don't like Cherry Coke.
3: I got one. That year was the first year that I ever got to try the Cherry Coke and did not like it. I remember it well.
2: I still love it.
3: Do you?
2: Yes.
3: Not I, said Trey Taylor.
2: You're not a Cherry Coke guy.
3: Not a Cherry Coke guy.
2: Doesn't know what he's missing.
3: I'm traditional.
2: Yeah. Okay. I mean, if I got the choice, I'm picking that one.
3: Well, you know what my drink is. I mean, if I got to choose anything, I'm going with a great knee-high belly washer.
2: That's I know. It. Yeah.
3: But my go-to is this. That's my coffee.
2: Yeah.
3: The old Mountain Dew. Susan Clark.
2: You remember the show?
3: Battlestar Galactica?
2: No.
3: I don't know. That's the only thing I can remember her.
2: It was television. It was Webster.
3: Oh, Webster. Okay.
2: And, you know, Webster was basically a ripoff, wasn't it? Let's find another cute little kid, just like Gary Coleman. Here's one, Webster. We'll put him in there.
3: But Arnold. Yeah. Let's talk about Willis.
2: That's right. So that's a show that was on ABC. Of course, Different Strokes was on NBC. Here we go. Let's listen to this. This is another classic 1980s. And then my-

0: had the old leather Nike with a red stripe with a blue back on it with a which I call the Forrest Gump running shoes.
1: Yes.
0: On. Those were high dollar shoes back in the day.
1: Yeah, that show debuted 43 years ago this week. That was 1986.
0: You ever paid over $100 for a pair of shoes?
1: Right at it, yeah. I mean, I think that's, you know, that's the one thing that's kind of wild when you think about inflation. Shoe prices have not really gone up with inflation.
0: Mm-mm.
1: I mean, think about it, because we've been paying 50 plus for shoes for 50 years, right?
0: Yeah.
1: I mean, some shoes you could buy for $25.
0: Well, look,
1: but
0: it's like Air Jordan. When Air Jordans first come out,
1: they were
0: $100. Air Force Ones, and you know, now you got those. And I mean, now there's some expensive Air Force Ones.
1: Yeah, I don't know. These shoes I've got on, I think, are $100 or something, or a little more than that. Leanne got them for me. But I mean, if we went up with inflation like we have for a cheeseburger over the past 10 years, it'd be $250 for a pair of shoes now versus what they used.
0: Yeah, sure. You're exactly right.
1: I mean, seriously, that's how fast things are moving up. Some things don't move with inflation like that. Thank God they don't. But, you know, shoes are important. You better have some good shoes, right? I mean, you walk in them every day.
0: Well, that's why I'm...
1: And it makes a difference, I can tell you that.
0: It does make a difference. And I didn't realize that until I got older. Now I understand why my dad had, you know, the old shoes that had the leather strap that pulled across and had the Velcro on it.
1: He didn't like it and bend over and tie. Well, you know, I keep mine tied and just slide my foot in there.
0: Man, the greatest thing that's ever happened is Skechers, dude.
1: Yeah, is that?
0: Huh?
1: Yeah, you don't have to worry about it.
0: Oh, look, see right here?
1: No, he's trying to bend over.
0: It's got shoe strings.
1: But they don't tie.
0: But they don't tie.
1: Okay.
0: You just put them on. See?
1: Sean says, do you remember clear Pepsi?
0: Yep, I do. It was awful.
1: Well, was it? Did it taste the same? They just took the color out?
0: It had this cough drop syrup taste to it.
1: No,
0: to me.
1: I don't remember what it tasted like.
0: It had that texture.
1: Yeah. Well, I don't remember it. Not tasting it, at least. Now, let's see. Karaoke today. What do we do? You know what is so weird? I don't think I need to do this song, but something told me I need. I don't know if it was some sort of epiphany in the middle of the night, but I woke up and I thought we needed to do a song by Taylor Hicks, the guy from American Idol from Alabama.
0: I have no idea what hadn't even never heard of one of his.
1: He only
0: songs.
1: Had one hit.
0: Okay, what was it?
1: Do I Make You Proud?
0: I don't know.
1: You don't know it?
0: You know the one I woke up this morning?
1: Hey, well, I give you
0: singing.
1: A chance. Because it's probably not a good pick, but I like the song.
0: This is the song I was singing this morning. My dog was in there messing around, and I was singing to them. I said, me and you and a dog named Blue,
1: Lobo.
0: And I love you, and I love you. That was the song that I was thinking of this morning. That's what I was singing going through the house this morning. All my dogs was looking at me. And I was singing each one of them's name. Me and you and a dog named Missy and I love you. And I do Duke. Me and Duke and a dog.
1: We can do that. Jamal, good morning.
0: Good morning, Jamal.
1: That's a classic. Now, let's see. I'll pull it up. You know how it starts?
0: No, I don't know. I can remember the chorus.
1: All right, but I get you started. I know this song.
0: Okay.
1: Why not? I think I do.
0: Me and you and them dog named Boo.

0: No.
1: That's it.
0: Yeah, good one. That is a classic.
1: That was good. That's a good one. That's a good song to get today started.
0: About a 50-year-old song there.
1: Is it really? It's
0: pretty old. Late 70s, I think.
1: Wow.
0: Karaoke, good job. Maybe you need to start taking the lead. Oh, well, I felt a little scratchy. Still early in the morning. Thank you, though, Joy. From Jamel. How about some James Brown? Get up!
1: Yeah!
0: Get on up!
1: Good God, yeah! Woo!
0: Could do some James Brown. Do you want to do that one or another one? Thank you, BLT. He liked it.
1: I don't know if I can do James Brown. But, Wiltshire, you can try it.
0: I'm going to just type James Brown karaoke and see what pops up first. Probably I Feel Good.
1: I feel good.
0: This will be the last one, we promise. Yeah, here it is. I Feel Good. You want to do that one? I Feel Good.
1: I don't know if I can do it. I know it, but I don't know if I can sing it.
0: You could do the Get On Up. Get On Up.
1: Or you can do Coming to America.
0: Living in America. Yeah.
1: Wow. Well, I feel

0: this would be a good time to do it, man. They jump right into that get up and then go on up to the
1: deck. Well, I hold you in my arms. I know I can do no wrong. And when I hold you in my arms, my love won't do you no harm. Well, I

0: James Brown.
1: Wow, yeah.
0: Living in America.
1: Good God, yeah.
0: I get some blood pressure.
1: Have a thing like that. Strain a little bit.
0: All right. 1220 Cafe, 1220 Gilmer Avenue, Blue Plate today for your lunch. 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And your special today is the roasted turkey. 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Your choice of three sides with a turkey or chicken tenders. 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Again, pick three with the main dish. They're doing lobster rolls, lobster grilled cheese, and lobster tails for a limited time. 1220 Cafe, 1220 Gilmer Avenue, Tallahassee, Alabama.
1: Man, I'd love some of that fried steak, but man, I'm kind of trying to watch my staying off his fatty stuff, man. I started gaining some weight. I got to get back on the pickleball court, man.
0: Yeah, well, you welcome to go. Travis Baker's going after work today. I told him we got to go to Birmingham. I'm not going to be able to make it, but if you want to join him,
1: no, I mean not right now.
0: No,
1: I don't want to make that trip. I'm gonna wait till the courts get back in.
0: How much more time before they got them done in time?
1: This should be getting close. I mean, yeah. They're putting up the fence.
0: I know. I drove over there yesterday. I saw that. So asphalt is down. Jamel, morning, sir. Says smash. Gary, thank you. Smash. Thank you, Jamel, for the suggestion.
1: Doggone, we must have done pretty good on that.
0: Karaoke number two. I'm feeling generous today. That was good. What? What's going on with Joy?
1: Woo,
0: something's Lord. Not right. Two for two? We've never done that. Somebody check the medicine on him, Christy, and whatever it is, keep giving it to him. Oh, geez. All right, Coach Farmer coming up just a bit. It's 6:40, time for the local news.

0: his report from the Tallahassee Police Department. 45 items, and we'll start on the day shift. Loitering, Gilmer Avenue. Trespassing, Lower Tuskegee Road. An assisted motorist with a lockout on King Street. Loitering again, Jordan Avenue. Boy, they all around. Loitering, Gilmer Avenue. What's happening here? Citizen inquiry at Barnett. Civil matter, Floyd Lane. Theft of property, Riverside Avenue. Welfare check, John Street. Citizen inquiry, Barnett. Assistant another agency, Barnett. Well, I got one today. Somebody sent me a picture of cat feeding time over at the nursing home or Tallahassee Health and Rehabilitation. Boy, that was a bunch of them. Thank you for the messages.
1: Bunch of cats?
0: Meh, only about 50. Page 2. Assisted a motorist, Freeman Avenue. Reckless driving, Friendship Road. I stopped counting. I don't know. They were, I don't think, quite 50, but at least 10, I think. Here they come. Go ahead, give it to us. Here come the cats. Meow. Meow. Meow. Meow. Reckless driving, Friendship Road. Traffic stop, Main Street. Warrant. Two warrants. Two citations. A white female arrested. She's in the jailhouse now. In the jailhouse now. I think our tone's really clicking today. I don't know what's going on here, but
1: I don't know.
0: Maybe it's just keep practicing. You
1: maybe
0: get there.
1: The end of time. I heard him talking about an atomic bomb or something.
0: It's something's not
1: about
0: right.
1: About hitting Iran with an atomic bomb.
0: Jeez. Citizen assisted Riverside Avenue welfare check, Highway 229, medical call, Quail Run Drive, domestic incidents, Eubanks. I did hear that the Tallahassee Health and Rehabilitation is doing major overhaul. Did you tell me that?
1: Yeah.
0: Pretty serious upgrades there, huh?
1: It is. I got.
0: I mean, multi-million dollars.
1: Yeah. Mm-hmm.
0: Good. That'll be great.
1: New hall.
0: What it is. Domestic incident. Another one. Yates Dam Road.
1: The Yates Dam Road.
0: He's cussing again. Let's see.
1: I used to like that when Steven had the store up there. The damn store.
0: Yeah, he went with that. D-A-M.
1: D-A-M. I liked it.
0: A lot of calls yesterday for the Tallahassee Fire Department started with an alarm at Jordan Avenue, which was a false alarm yesterday morning. Then shortly thereafter, medical call, Hillcrest Street. Another medical call at Paxton, Skin Ankle. Just talking about them the other day. Alarm, MacArthur Lane, and another call. These were all Tallahassee Fire. For a couple of them on the night shift. Medical call, this was Friendship at South Creek Lane. Then Tallahassee and Friendship together on a structure fire at Lee Street. And another ground cover fire they both went to at 2nd Avenue. They had a call at 7:56 with both agencies there, both departments at Lee Street, structure fire, and then a ground cover fire 5 minutes afterwards, and both responded to 2nd Avenue. So they had multiple trucks out at the same time on those. And that's the news.
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6: 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That nice ball's got
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9: You celebrate, Tigers. You celebrate, baby. Go do it right there on the field.
0: It's sports. We do have football tonight. It is Thursday. Let's see, throw the high school schedule at you of some local action. Russell County at Percy Julian tonight. Frampton Bowl. You know, Graham had to skedaddle out of here yesterday after we did a Lindy show. We do that every Wednesday, and you can listen here on WTLS. Wednesday nights after Hey Coach and the Kalen DeBoer Show. He was doing a middle school game at Frampton Bowl, some sort of championship type deal, so. But that's the one local game tonight, and he'll be back for that one. That one's, again, at Crampton Bowl. And, of course, most of the games are tomorrow night. This is the first Friday for us in 3 weeks. We've been back-to-back Thursday. We'll talk more about that with Coach Farmer coming up here in a few. Headed to Valley tomorrow night. A game you'll hear right here on WTLS. Of course, will be on Tallahassee Times TV on YouTube as well. TV ratings from the past weekend, college football. What was the number one game?
1: Alabama, Georgia,
0: of course. They drew 12.4 million average. That's the second highest regular season total this year on ABC, 12.4 million. Number two was Texas, Oklahoma. The Red River rivalry had 9.8 million on average. And then there's Nebraska and Indiana, 6.7 million viewers. And, you know, I just to make an example here, and this has been talked about quite a bit every week when we see these ratings, we get into this. CBS gave up their SEC package, and I'm glad they did. I was ready to move to ABC and have the prime time and have their choice of getting the games when they wanted. And I think it's been good, and I think fans are glad they got it. I mean, they were getting some games there, but they get top pick now.
1: Yeah.
0: But the CBS 230 game was their first choice, and it was always the biggest game of the weekend, you know, that kind of deal. And they said, no, we don't want to bid for it anymore. And they ended up getting, like, second picking the leftovers from Fox for the Big Ten game. Mm-hmm. Yeah, because Fox still gets top priority on that, and NBC gets a Big Ten game. They don't have any ratings. And just to give you an example, UCLA-Oregon was their game last weekend, which was a good game that came down to the end. It's a two-point play at the end. They got 3.1 million. I understand Alabama-Georgia is one of the biggest games of the year, period. But, you know, it's a quarter of the audience, and that's, you know, they have not come close to matching the numbers. You know, if you want something good, you got to pay for it,
1: right?
0: And, I mean, if you want to win in the ratings game, you got to get the best of the best. And they let it go. And I can't imagine they've recouped their money. Look at how much money they've lost since they've made this, you would think. I mean, because they couldn't sell their ads for the same price when they don't get but a quarter of the audience, basically.
1: I wonder what, you know, ABC back in the day when I was a young kid, you know, you had that one game a week.
0: Yeah, what was the number like? I feel like the numbers are just as good as they've ever been. Now, I understand they're all spread out, and you're talking about one game of the week.
1: You're talking about one game a week, and I mean, yeah. Alabama may have got on TV twice a year.
0: But, you know, I think that college football is, it's though it's always been popular to us, it's probably widespread, more mainstream popularity today than it was even then because of everything that goes with it, the game day experience. And that was a big winner for them ratings-wise, and it's just promoted so heavily. I mean, it's number two to the NFL, and it's a distant number two as everything is, but I don't think anything else comes close to the NFL, obviously. But college football is the second biggest one in sports, to me, more than some of the pro sports, like the Major League Baseball World Series will be coming up soon, or the NBA or anything else. I just don't feel like, and again, I get it. It's not what we watch as much as everybody else in the country watches.
1: But. Well, you know, for us here, I mean, we're 150 miles from Atlanta. But I like Atlanta, but, you know, you get to pick and choose what professional team you want to pull for. I mean, I was always Oakland Raiders fan. You're a Dallas Cowboy fan. But I just don't see. I reckon being from a state that doesn't have a professional team, college football has always been top dog to me.
0: Yeah. Well, and I would give you another example of a miss, and this was brought up. We're talking about Big Ten versus SEC, and the SEC has these games every weekend that come to the wire. I mean, we had them last weekend. We got good teams, a lot of them, not just a few. And the Big Ten, while they got these chump games going on, which don't draw any kind of audience. The SEC's got multiple games that ESPN's broadcasting every week that come down to the finish. You're watching a game to see the end. I mean, you want to see who wins, and you want it to be dramatic and close in a ball game.
1: Sure.
0: So that draws the crowd in too. Well, you know, there's another element too with the Big Ten. They wanted that. You know, we like Big Ten is known as up north and northeast, and that's kind of their geographic footprint. And that, you know, all that's gone out the window now. It doesn't matter where you are. You can be in any conference. The Southeast Conference is not just the Southeast anymore. Mm-hmm. But they wanted L.A. And everybody's, oh, man, but, you know, the markets, you get in L.A. And I remember hearing all this, and I was like, yeah, I understand L.A. is a huge market. It's the number two market only to New York. But you just brought up Atlanta. Atlanta's a pro town.
1: Right.
0: Los Angeles is not a college town. It is definitely a pro town. They got multiple professional franchises in that city in different sports.
1: Well, it used to be in the 70s when you...
0: Well, look, I think they've got a little bit of a draw, and maybe it was better then.
1: Yeah.
0: But, yeah, I mean, look at the crowds that go to those games on the West Coast anyway. Oh, they're just not anything like what we have in our, you know, geographic region. Look,
1: and it goes back to this. You don't have your wedding during college football season.
0: I hope you don't. Yeah.
1: On a Saturday at 2:30, you don't want that.
0: Yeah, but my point being, they don't win in the ratings because they got that market. They don't win because USC is on this week or UCLA. I mean, looking at those two teams who are on in big primetime type affairs, I mean, or at least premier games, USC, Penn State. Now, they're basically blue bloods, right? I mean, USC, history and tradition. They only had 2.9 million people watch that game on NBC. Now, I understand Penn State's down. USC is not what it used to be. I mean, they're a top 25 team, but only 2.9 in the UCLA-Oregon game, which was a big game, 3.1 million. You can add those together, and you got half of what Alabama-Georgia had.
1: Mm-hmm.
0: So,
1: well, you know, so basically, you know, back in the day, and still today, like Penn State was your upper East Coast team. Then you had Ohio State, Michigan. Then you know, you come south, you know, Alabama, Georgia, you know. It was just bigger in the SEC to me. And then, you know, you had the West Coast, USC. I wasn't a Bruin fan, but back in the 70s, when Alabama and USC would play each other. I remember those being big ball games.
0: Yeah.
1: I mean, just, I can remember as a kid just going, Dad's like, oh, you know, Alabama's playing USC today. Oh, really, Dad? Oh, yeah.
0: Oh, yeah.
1: I hated USC because they beat us. Well, I always despised them. And Notre Dame, I couldn't stand Notre Dame. We lost in the Sugar Bowl.
0: Oh, night. Yeah.
1: Joe Montana is the quarterback.
0: Says college football triple header last week on ABC scored 8.5 million average, led by Alabama and Texas, both setting record audiences for the rivalry matchups, so they say. So, big week, ESPN's bragging about it. Now, I was talking about Oregon a little bit. They play Nebraska this week. It's a late game. Of course, they're out in the West Coast. And Nebraska's changed. We were talking about this, you know, Alabama's wearing crimson, Tennessee's wearing orange this weekend. Both home jerseys. Haven't done this since the 1970s with this big matchup. Well, you know, sometimes do you change things? Alabama generally does not change. Penn State's one that doesn't change their uniform. Although they love to do a whiteout and lose every time they do it. But Nebraska's going to change, take the N off the helmet and put the number 5, apparently. This is what I saw here on the internet. For their national championships. And it says Oregon will coincide and keep their O on there, the Oregon O, for their national championships.
1: What? I didn't know they had one.
0: They don't. They got a 0. It's O.
1: Oh, yeah, yeah.
0: So if we'll keep our O just in case. Let's keep this consistent here.
1: Oh, I just don't like changing. Nebraska is one of those blue bloods, and I just don't think you need to change your uniform.
0: Yeah,
1: I've heard these who has the best uniforms of all time, and that they always go, well, the traditional crimson and white of Alabama.
0: Yeah,
1: and they. You know, it was big to just put your name on the back of the jersey. That was a big thing because back in the day, they didn't put them on there.
0: You might like this. The Tuscaloosa News went around the Alabama campus asking students to recite the I Hate Tennessee Week video that one guy did. Let's listen to this. This is good.
2: Man, I hate Tennessee because, first of all, it's Tennessee.
4: I just hate them, man. First of all, they're low down, they dirty, they some snitches.
2: And I hate Philip Fulmer. I hate their colors. I'm not a dog person. I just hate Tennessee, man.
5: Like, I hate Neyland Stadium. It looks like a garbage truck worker could visit.

0: stuff. Alabama and Georgia. The highlight that we played this on our Lindy's Football Report. We played these radio highlights, and I noticed. I said, wait a minute. The Georgia guy's gone. His name was Scott Howard. Now, you may remember Scott Howard. He was the basketball player in Teen Wolf. Remember, Michael J. Fox was Scott Howard. That was his character there. Same guys doing play-by-play. Well, was for Georgia. They dumped him. And they went to another guy. Now, by the way, the other guy's better. I've listened. Well, you know, it's just one of those things. The guy'd been doing this for, about two decades.
1: Hunker down, you Georgia boy.
0: No, not Larry Munson, who preceded him. So everybody's like, oh, he's doing basketball. This guy still got a job, but he says, this is what he said. After I noticed this, I went back and looked. Thank you to everyone for all the messages. Didn't know that many people had my number. This is Scott Howard, former Georgia football play-by-play. Just to clear up any confusion, respectfully, it was not my decision to step away from the football broadcast. What does this sound like to you? I know what it sounds like to me.
1: Alabama, what's his name?
0: Eli Gold.
1: Eli Gold.
0: That's exactly what I thought, because Eli was pushed out, and because he wasn't as good, and he cost too much money. And I think that's probably what happened here. But, you know, people don't take the high road anymore. Mm-mm. You know what I'm talking about?
1: I mean, you got two decades out of it. If you're just getting, it's kind of like this. At some time and point, who's going to want to listen to a 70-year-old man sitting over here on the radio going,
0: well, I don't have a problem with age if they're good.
1: Yeah.
0: And Eli was not very good to me. I never thought he was very good at play-by-play for football. It was tough to follow. I think Chris does a better job. That's just me. I know Chris, and I like Chris, but that's just a personal opinion.
1: Oh, yeah. Well,
0: people are like, don't get rid of Eli Gold. It's like, well, if you ever try to listen to a game with Eli and keep up with the game, you'll see what I'm talking about.
1: Score!
0: I've done that.
1: Score! I like it. I like Stewart. He's a good one.
0: Yeah, well, I liked Chris. He seems to be for real. I mean, he didn't go to Alabama either, nor did Eli. Of course, Eli's from up east. Not a problem if he's good again, but...
1: Did you like Kenny Stabler?
0: Yeah, I like Kenny.
1: I liked old Kenny.
0: Kenny was fun.
1: He's always, you know...
0: But this Howard guy out the door, they got another guy doing his job. But he had to sit there and say, well, it wasn't my choice. Well, at least they left you a job. They didn't kick you out the door completely like Eli. Greg Sankey on the Alabama-Georgia thing was asked about the officiating at the media. You know, you got media days for basketball going on right now. And he says, we don't comment on judgment calls. You know, the pass interference. I think, why don't we go ahead and make that a reviewable play? Of course, they'd be doing it all. A lot of people say get rid of the reviews altogether since they can't get them right anyway. Seems like the reviews half the time are wrong when we look at them, at least you couldn't tell, and of course everybody's talking about the interception. Well, you know, if it was called that way on the field, why did they overturn it? They must have seen something. You said you couldn't tell that it hit the ground, and they overturned it anyway. But, you know, you can't review a pass interference if they just don't even do them. But, you know, that was a blatant miss.
1: Well, to me, I can understand not having the review on the interference, because a lot of times it's pulling and tugging, and there's sometimes you got to let him play. But when you're mauled and you're knocked to the ground and the ball comes, and then it just didn't make no sense to me. Nor did the interception.
0: But yeah, they just missed it.
1: The guy
0: was standing right there. I was watching him. I know we've carried this on all week, but Nate Oates was asked at SEC basketball media days about the officiating in the Alabama game. He said, I will refrain from discussing the officiating. So he's going to talk basketball. So Nate Oates, Alabama basketball coach. Let's see. We do have the preseason numbers here on where everybody was picked by the media, which is usually the kiss of death, right?
1: Right.
0: And who do you think they picked to win the SEC? This is basketball.
1: Oh, in basketball? I reckon they're going to...
0: Kentucky. I thought you might say Kentucky. They always pick them. Kentucky had all the money last year, didn't do anything with it.
1: Yeah.
0: No, it's not Kentucky. They picked Florida.
1: Okay. Yeah, Florida had a pretty good team.
0: Yeah, they've been pretty good. They've won a championship. Florida 1, Texas 2, Arkansas 3, Tennessee 4, Alabama 5. Vandy 6. You're like, where's Auburn? Kentucky 7. Missouri 8. Texas A&M 9. Auburn 10.
1: Hmm.
0: Yeah, we'll see.
1: Auburn's got to get.

0: rid of that curse, man.
1: What's the curse?
0: I told you about the bodies missing.
1: Oh.
0: And get quiet.
1: Well, I was wondering who was that that just called, and I put them on hold and they dropped off.
0: Well, it was Thursday. I would have to say probably it wasn't Terry, was it? Was it Brian?
1: No, the thing's saying somewhere in some foreign place. It's not even showing up on the thing. My guess it was Ben.
0: Oh, some foreign Ben.
1: There here we go. Yeah. Hello.
2: Now that I got your attention.
1: It was you, wasn't it?
2: Yeah.
1: Why didn't you wait? Why could you wait a second? It wasn't that big a deal. Now, if I punch, see, I have to be careful punching in when I'm in the middle of a thought. I won't come back to it. So I had to hold you for a second. My gosh.
2: I am not Steve Stokes. I am not Brian Lynn Thornton. Yeah. I got stuff to do.
1: Okay. Well, the thing is, I thought about it. If it were Brian, I also would have been completely taken off track. But go ahead, Ben. I'm sorry.
2: Well, Knox. You know, my youngest son discovered the other day there's a town named after him called Knoxville. And I say, well, we're going to start calling you by your middle name, Tusk.
1: Tusk?
2: We're going to start calling him Tusk. I can't call him Knox anymore.
1: All right, his name is Knox Tusk?
2: Yeah, like Tuscaloosa.
1: Wow, you know? I like that, man. That's a talk about a name now.
0: Yeah.
2: Yeah, he's.
0: Have your own song? Tusk.
2: But when he discovered Knoxville, Tennessee, I said, that's it. Because I hate Tennessee. I hate Philip Fulmer. They're snitches.
1: It's Knox County, too, isn't it? I think, isn't it, where the Knoxville is? Yeah.
2: I'm glad that people wear fluorescent green instead of the orange, cause, you know, for warnings. I'm just tired of seeing that Tennessee orange. I hate them.
1: Sounds like BLT says he hates them too. He just posted, can't stand them, never will. Thank you, Ben. Changed the kid to, he said, we're going to call you another name now. We're not going to call you Knox. We're going to call you Tusk. Knox Tusk. Bump, bump, bump, bump, bump, bump, bump, bump, bump, bump, bump, bump, bump, bump. You know what I'm talking about?
0: Yeah.
1: Bump, bump, bump, bump, bump. Most consistent teams. I've been looking at this analytics thing that's been put out here on Twitter X here recently, and they say these are the most consistent teams in college football. Now, consistent doesn't mean necessarily best. It just means you're consistently a certain way.
0: Okay.
1: All right, so let's see if I can zoom in so I can see it. My gosh. Nebraska's the number one team. They've been consistently losing. Right, we're close, but we lose every time. They've lost every game for the past. They've lost every game for the last 10 years versus good teams. You know, every ranked opponent they've lost to for the last 10 years.
0: Okay, so we're saying consistent. In what manner?
1: Just, you know, don't get killed, don't win big, just always consistently right there, or whatever. You could be consistently bad and lose by 30 every game. That's consistent.
0: Okay, so we're saying in the middle, you could be consistent.
1: But I think they're consistently close. And you know who else is in that ballpark? We talked about it. Auburn. They rank number 5 in the country in consistency of being close but not winning. It's the Hugh Freeze line, remember?
0: Mm. Now, let me see if I can pick me a team.
1: And it could be good, too, you know, winning every week or whatever.
0: Well, I'm going to go Louisville.
1: It's a consistent team. Didn't make the top 10.
0: Okay.
1: Well, they put this in the most micro print.
0: How about Georgia Tech?
1: They're not in there either. All right, I'll give you the teams here. These are the most consistent teams. Nebraska's number one. Ohio State. Tennessee. Puke Orange, right? Yeah. BYU. Auburn. UCF. Georgia. North Carolina. Iowa State. Texas. Here's what it says about it. These are the most consistent teams in college football. All 68 Power 4 teams. It says most consistent Nebraska. The least consistent Rutgers. I thought they were consistently bad, though. Consistency, it says, does not mean good. Texas is 10th, Auburn is 5th. Both have fallen short of expectations in 4 or 5 games. So
0: that consistently is
1: not necessarily performance, just consistent. Consistently bad.
0: In the past 7 years, right?
1: Yeah, well, that's right. Auburn has been, you know, what, right at middle of the pack, 500 pretty much for that whole time.
0: Ain't been 500 here in the past 5 years.
1: That's what I'm saying, 5-7 and 6-6. Yeah, right at that.
0: Ooh. Mm.
1: This weekend's slate for the SEC, Florida, Texas kicks things off. It's the early game, 11 o'clock on ABC. Mississippi State and LSU. It's not a night game. It's an 11 o'clock game as well on ESPN. I'm just picking the big games. Alabama, Tennessee, of course, 2:30 ABC. Auburn and Georgia is also 2:30 ESPN. You have to watch them at the same time. One eyeball on one, the other on the other. Missouri and Ole Miss is also a 2:30 game. CBS, SEC Network. Remember what they said? Eli Drinkwitz. Oh, we're on the SEC. He was mad about it. You remember that? Arkansas and Vanderbilt is the nighttime game on ESPN2. Seems like they got a better slot, but they did this for Notre Dame. Kentucky and Oklahoma is the other game on the SEC Network. Because Notre Dame is where game day is, and it's the primetime game this week. It's not an SEC game, and Notre Dame is playing BYU, and people said they shuffled the deck of the SEC to not compete with themselves, and I understand it. Let's put all those games, but they're competing with each other in the early slots, but they wanted to leave that open to have a big rating. Notre Dame, the last time they won against a top 10 team on the road was 2012. I can't stand Notre Dame. You know this. I mean, I know you haven't for many years, but I'm so bothered by the fact that they have this holier than thou. We're not going to join a con. And I can't blame them because nobody's made them do it. But I thought it was fitting last year when they got left out of the playoff because they've had this mentality. And they didn't beat anybody, so they didn't get in, and they didn't deserve to be in because the two teams they played that were any good, they lost to both of them.
0: Right.
1: You got to have more than a resume of beating a bunch of chumps. So then they took their ball and went home. Remember, they said, we're not even going to play. You know, they were supposed to play in the Pop-Tarts Bowl against BYU.
0: All right.
1: They were going to play BYU last year in the Pop-Tarts Bowl, one of our favorite bowl games, right? They got the guys walking around the pop. This is a great bowl game. You know, people say bowls don't matter. That one matters. I like that one.
0: The Pop-Tart Bowl.
1: But this, this is a cocky team, cocky coach, Marcus Freeman. Let's listen to what he had to say. And so somebody posted this and said, this is why we don't like Notre Dame here. They said, because, the arrogance.
3: Like, this isn't something new to us. You know, it's a new environment, right, because we've never been there, but this is what we do. I'm serious. Like, this is what Notre Dame football does. We go into different places, and it's a big game. Like, and that's what we expect. That's why we're here. That's why we choose to come to Notre Dame. We love this. I love it.
1: He's just oozing out of him right there, the arrogance of course, Notre Dame and their head coach, Marcus Freeman there.
0: Well,
1: they say this is why we do this. You don't play anybody all year.
0: Yeah.
1: You say, this is why we do it. We got big games. We always have big games. No, you don't. You don't play anybody all season long. This is the first team that they will have played that even has, been ranked. And we're midway through the season. Now, the SEC does this almost every weekend.
0: And they will continue that tradition because they're going to play Auburn in a couple of years, right?
1: Are they?
0: And what, 27?
1: Is it? Okay. Well, so, Notre Dame.
0: They'll continue to play nobodies.
1: Of course. Look, here's the schedule for their season, all right?
0: All right.
1: All right, they played Wisconsin, who's not ranked, Rice, Michigan State, Purdue, North Carolina, Stanford. First team on the schedule now that's actually ranked in the top 25, BYU. All right? Play Navy. Then they got Miami.
0: That'll be a tough game.
1: Yeah, they got two games. It's another two-game schedule. Boston College, SMU, and Syracuse. Now, that's a pathetic schedule.
0: Yeah.
1: Again, then they're going to be crying if they go 10-2 and they say, well, you're not in again this year.
0: Yeah.
1: And I think if they're 10-2, they definitely should. I don't know if they should be in. If they split at 11-1, what? Well, what?
0: Well, here's the thing is, wasn't but a one-team schedule, and that was going to play Miami until BYU started getting.
1: Well, we didn't know. Yeah.
0: Well, yeah, you didn't know.
1: You never know. And I understand these schedules are put out there way in advance, but if you don't play in a real conference, and look, I could say this about a lot of teams, not just Notre Dame, which is independent, but there are teams in other conferences that aren't very good, like Texas Tech, that play, one-game schedules as well. And there's several in the Big Ten. I mean, Indiana's playing Ohio State this weekend. It's the first team they played that's ranked, and they didn't do anything outside of the conference. They played a bunch of nobodies outside the conference.
0: Well, I'll say this. Like I was a while ago, I was joking. I was beating up Auburn. But the thing of it is, if Notre Dame played Auburn right now, I think it would be a close ball game.
1: I wouldn't be surprised.
0: Now I'm going to pat Auburn on the back a little bit. But just because Auburn plays in the SEC and they're having to play, you know, teams that are better, and right now they just, you know, they ain't put it together over there yet. But still, they're still competitive in the SEC, and, you know, it's that part of the game. We just can't win again. It's, you know, we're back to that. We're just about there, but we're not there.
1: Well, what if they pulled it off this week? Yeah, 20-point underdog. What if they beat Georgia somehow? What would that do? Would that be the turning point for the program? You think they could follow
0: that? I don't know if it would be the turning point, but, I mean, it would help.
1: Well, they've been close. I mean, they played them close last year. But
0: well, I was listening. I think it was Graham yesterday a little bit. As I was having to go and get some stuff recorded yesterday, and it's hard to pick up WTLS up in Daville and Wetumpka when you get behind the mountain over there. But yeah, you know, they were just, you know, going over some things about Auburn, and I was like, yeah, man, all that, you know, it sounds good, but it just ain't. He was saying, I think Graham said that they need an upset to get them back on, you know, get some confidence again. They need an upset. There would be no greater upset than knocking off Georgia
1: today. Oh, it'd be crazy.
0: Or Saturday.
1: Sure.
0: Now, it could happen.
1: Crazier things have happened. Yeah, that's right.
0: But like I said, I think the two best teams in the nation played last Saturday.
1: I thought they probably were, too. Who knows?
0: And
1: maybe.
0: I just don't. But you can't never tell about Auburn or Georgia.
1: What, you throwing out the record books?
0: No, I'm not going to say I'm going to throw out the record books. I'm just going to say that I think this is what gets me about. When you talk to Georgia fans, the team they hate the most, what used to be, was Auburn. Now I think it's Alabama. But you talk to Auburn fans, and I know quite a few around here, they hate Georgia worse than they hate Alabama.
1: No, they don't.
0: You don't think so?
1: Absolutely not. No.
0: All right, close?
1: No, it's not. And I hear that from Alabama people. I hate Tennessee more than Auburn. I don't believe that. I do not believe that's the case. I know they're big, you know, like the one guy, what he says, I dislike Auburn, but I hate Tennessee. And maybe at that moment he did, you know, with Phil Fulmer and all that stuff. So that's when that was recorded.
0: Yeah.
1: But I no, Alabama's biggest rival is Auburn, and Auburn's is Alabama. I don't think there's anything close to that. I think, you know, it obviously Georgia's second probably, and Alabama's is Tennessee. It's next to them, but I think it's a pretty distant second. Do you not agree with that?
0: Yeah, I mean, I do, but, you know, at that time.
1: I mean, all they do is talk about each other, well, right? I mean, Auburn, I never hear Auburn talking about Georgia each week. When Steve Stokes calls in, what does he say? He's talking about Alabama.
0: Yeah. Yeah.
1: He never talks about his own team.
0: Well, yeah. Well, Philip Fulmer did what he did. I mean, I despised it. I mean, at that time and point.
1: I know. And there was a time, you know, when you were like
0: bunch
1: that.
0: Bunch of snitches.
1: But you know, I want to apologize to Steve Stokes again. He has not called this show since I, you know, did not let him speak that one day. So let me apologize again to Steve Stokes, because I know he's still got his feelings hurt. So my apologies to you, Steve, and I shouldn't have done that to you. I should have let you get on there and just take over.
0: Well, here's the thing. You've always said there's open door policy down here. I mean, if you don't want to talk on the phone, come on down here. And when you walk in, listen, I mean, I ring the bell. Bing! Round one. Here we go. That's the Howard Coastal. I got Steve Stokes over here. I got Michael Butler there and here in that all-out brawl out in the foyer. There goes Steve Stokes. He gives him the old souffle right there. Damn, oh!
1: The coach is here. We'll talk with him next. Eric Fulmer. We'll talk Tennessee football after we take a timeout. Let me give you the weather for today. Sunny and hot. Another 90-degree day in store. Clear tonight, low 62. Tomorrow, a slight chance of rain, high 87. Crazy weather. Saturday, it changes, though. We got trade day this weekend. We have an article on Tennessee Times. You'd like to read more about it, the entertainment lineup and all that's happening there. It's going to be a big weekend down at King Street in Tennessee. And temperatures will only be around 70 for the high, as we have a windy day in store as well. It says wind gusts 25 miles per hour. Cold weekend, actually, because it's going to get down in the 40s for lows. Yeah. Temps stay up in the upper 60s on Sunday.
0: Down goes Stokes.
1: You think that'll get him the call? Right now, 61 degrees.